0: The United States Supreme Court, the highest court in the land, currently has 6 Catholics out of the 9 justices, including its Chief Justice, John Roberts. This would have been unimaginable at the founding of the country when Catholics faced ongoing hostility and significant political and social barriers. Over time, that began to change. A turning point came in 1835 when President Andrew Jackson nominated his friend, Roger Brooke Taney, to the Supreme Court. Owing to the bitter politics of the era, Taney's nomination was delayed for so long that Chief Justice John Marshall actually died, and Jackson named his friend to that post. The first Catholic appointed to the United States Supreme Court was thus also the first Catholic Chief Justice. In that role, Taney was best known for the infamous 1857 Dred Scott decision regarding slavery that helped set the stage for the bloody Civil War. From the time of Taney's death in 1864, there were no Catholics on the High Court until Edward Douglas White was appointed an Associate Justice in 1894 by Grover Cleveland. In 1910, he was appointed Chief Justice and authored several hundred opinions. Catholic justices have been nominated on fairly irregular basis ever since. In all, 15 Catholics have served on the highest court out of a total of 116 justices.
1: You came. I have no idea you were like 50.
2: No, man, I'm 40.
1: That's still so many years to be.
3: That was a clip from the new Netflix film, 72 Hours. It centers around an executive who was invited to a bachelor party by mistake. While the movie takes many artistic liberties, it is based on a true story. Joining me now is Amy and Jeff Minetti, the real couple the new film is loosely based on. Thank you so much for coming on. And as we often see, Hollywood takes a lot of creative liberties when it comes to retelling the story. So we're delighted to actually hear from you what happened.
4: Thanks for having us. We're so excited to be here today.
3: Jeff, that email mix-up 11 years ago turned into a stranger being invited to your bachelor party, but it didn't just end there. Can you tell us the story?
5: Yeah, I spelled one of my good friend's names wrong. I love getting to admit that over and over on national TV that I flubbed one of my best friend's last names, spelled it incorrectly. But that's what happened. So instead of going to a wonderful dear friend, Jimmy, my email got sent to this wonderful guy across the country in Seattle, to Joey. And we made the best of it. And he came in for the bachelor party, and then he ended up coming back for the wedding. So little email flub, went to the wrong person. And with God's plan, made it work out.
3: And you are still in touch with him, which is incredible, all of these years later. Amy, you got married at the beautiful chapel at Our Lady of Mercy Academy in New Jersey. Full disclosure, I'm also an alumni of that school run by the Daughters of Mercy. Why was it so important to you to celebrate the sacrament of marriage in the Catholic Church? And what are your favorite memories from that day?
4: It was very important for both of us to get married in the Catholic Church. Jeff actually also went to a Catholic high school. He went to St. Joe's Prep in Philadelphia, which is a Jesuit school. But I won out because the Daughters of Mercy really hold a special place with me. So we had a wonderful wedding there. I think one of my favorite memories was we filled the entire church and had our photographer go up in the choir balcony and get to have like the biggest family photo ever, because it was every single person that came that day.
3: Fantastic. And also, Jeff, Pope Francis later blessed your marriage. What did that moment mean maybe to both of you personally and spiritually, and how has your Catholic faith helped you sustain your relationship through the years?
5: Yeah, total surreal moment. I didn't even want to go. I was hoping we could honeymoon in the Poconos or at the Jersey Shore. I'm terrified. I hate flying. And my wife had the surprise for me that we were going to have the audience with the Pope, or the potential audience with the Pope. And then it ended up working out. The Pope that day, he gives a little, he does a reading, and then he usually just gives a little speech. And that day he talked about how marriage strengthens the church. So he invited all the newlyweds onto the steps of St. Peter's and met every single one of them. So it was just an absolute surreal moment, beautiful moment.
3: Amy and Jeff Minetti, thank you so much for coming on and sharing your incredible story.
4: Thank you for having us, Veronica.
5: Thank you.
3: In a private audience today, Pope Leo met an American singer, songwriter, poet, artist, and fellow Chicago native. Patti Smith was welcomed by the Holy Father to the Apostolic Palace. This isn't the first time Smith met a pope. In 2013, she visited with Pope Francis at a general audience. This past May, she inaugurated the Holy See's Pavilion at an art exhibition in Venice. We thank you for watching tonight. Remember, you can follow us on social media, Facebook, X, YouTube, and Instagram at EWTN News Nightly. I'm Veronica Dudo. Good night and God bless.
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7: In the name of the Father, and of the Son, and of the Holy Spirit. Amen. The Most Holy Rosary of the Blessed Virgin Mary. I believe in God, the Father Almighty, Creator of heaven and earth, and in Jesus Christ, His only Son, our Lord, who was conceived by the Holy Spirit, born of the Virgin Mary, suffered under Pontius Pilate, was crucified, died, and was buried. He descended into hell. On the third day He rose again from the dead. He ascended into heaven, and is seated at the right hand of God the Father Almighty. From thence He shall come to judge the living and the dead. I believe in the Holy Spirit, the Holy Catholic Church, the communion of saints, the forgiveness of sins, the resurrection of the body, and life everlasting. Amen.
8: Our Father, who art in heaven, hallowed be thy name. Thy kingdom come, thy will be done, on earth as it is in heaven.
9: Give us this day our daily bread, and forgive us our trespasses, as we forgive those who trespass against us. And lead us not into temptation, but deliver us from evil. Amen.
7: For an increase in faith, hope, and charity.
10: Hail Mary, full of grace, the Lord is with thee. Blessed art thou amongst women, and blessed is the fruit of thy womb, Jesus.
11: Holy Mary, Mother of God, pray for us sinners, now and at the hour of our death. Amen.
12: Hail Mary, full of grace, the Lord is with thee. Blessed art thou amongst women, and blessed is the fruit of thy womb, Jesus.
11: Holy Mary, Mother of God, pray for us sinners, now and at the hour of our death. Amen.
13: Hail Mary, full of grace, the Lord is with thee. Blessed art thou among women, and blessed is the fruit of thy womb, Jesus.
11: Holy Mary, Mother of God, pray for us sinners, now and at the hour of our death. Amen.
14: Glory be to the Father, and to the Son, and to the Holy Spirit.
11: As it was in the beginning, is now, and ever shall be, world without end. Amen.
7: The first glorious mystery, the resurrection. We offer thee, O Lord Jesus, this decade in honor of thy triumphant resurrection. And we ask of thee, through this mystery and through the intercession of thy blessed mother, a lively faith. Scripture. And he said to them, thus it is written, and thus it behooved Christ to suffer, and to rise again from the dead the third day, and that penance and remission of sins should be preached in his name unto all nations. You are witnesses of these things. Meditation. Jesus, having conquered death with life and sin with love, appears to the women and his followers at various times and in various ways to deliver a pro-life message that goes beyond what this finite existence is able to contain. Christ's power is over life and death in this world and in the next. Love is more powerful than death. Life reaches beyond the grave for those who believe. Suffering has saving power. Penance and remission of sins in Christ saves souls. Fatima Reflection. The day of the miracle had arrived. Not since the resurrection was a miracle of this magnitude ever foretold. Undaunted by the fears of those who said it might not take place, Lucia believed and her faith was not disappointed. Our Lady keeps her promises. The sun displayed its power. Pilgrims cried out for mercy. Some confessed their sins. Conversions took place. Let us enter into partnership with Mary and faithfully keep our commitments for true peace. God cannot be outdone in generosity.
15: Our Father, who art in heaven, hallowed be thy name. Thy kingdom come, thy will be done, on earth as it is in heaven.
11: Give us this day our daily bread, and forgive us our trespasses, as we forgive those who trespass against us. And lead us not into temptation, but deliver us from evil. Amen.
13: Hail Mary, full of grace, the Lord is with thee. Blessed art thou among women, and blessed is the fruit of thy womb, Jesus.
11: Holy Mary, Mother of God, pray for us sinners, now and at the hour of our death. Amen.
13: Hail Mary, full of grace, the Lord is with thee. Blessed art thou among women, and blessed is the fruit of thy womb, Jesus.
11: Holy Mary, Mother of God, pray for us sinners, now and at the hour of our death. Amen.
13: Hail Mary, full of grace, the Lord is with thee. Blessed art thou among women, and blessed is the fruit of thy womb, Jesus.
11: Holy Mary, Mother of God, pray for us sinners, now and at the hour of our death. Amen.
13: Hail Mary, full of grace, the Lord is with thee. Blessed art thou among women, and blessed is the fruit of thy womb, Jesus.
11: Holy Mary, Mother of God, pray for us sinners, now and at the hour of our death. Amen.
12: Hail Mary, full of grace, the Lord is with thee. Blessed art thou among women, and blessed is the fruit of thy womb, Jesus.
11: Holy Mary, Mother of God, pray for us sinners, now and at the hour of our death. Amen.
13: Hail Mary, full of grace, the Lord is with thee. Blessed art thou among women, and blessed is the fruit of thy womb, Jesus.
11: Holy Mary, Mother of God, pray for us sinners, now and at the hour of our death. Amen.
13: Hail Mary, full of grace, the Lord is with thee. Blessed art thou among women, and blessed is the fruit of thy womb, Jesus.
11: Holy Mary, Mother of God, pray for us sinners, now and at the hour of our death. Amen.
13: Hail Mary, full of grace, the Lord is with thee. Blessed art thou among women, and blessed is the fruit of thy womb, Jesus.
11: Holy Mary, Mother of God, pray for us sinners, now and at the hour of our death. Amen.
13: Hail Mary, full of grace, the Lord is with thee. Blessed art thou among women, and blessed is the fruit of thy womb, Jesus.
11: Holy Mary, Mother of God, pray for us sinners, now and at the hour of our death. Amen.
12: Hail Mary, full of grace, the Lord is with thee. Blessed art thou among women,

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1: Grace of the mystery of the resurrection, come down into my soul and make me truly faithful. The second glorious mystery, the Ascension. We offer thee, O Lord Jesus, this decade in honor of thy glorious ascension, and we ask of thee, through this mystery and through the intercession of thy Blessed Mother, a firm hope and a great longing for heaven. Scripture. You shall be witnesses unto me in Jerusalem, and in all Judea, and Samaria, and even to the uttermost part of the earth. And when he had said these things, he was raised up, and a cloud received him out of their sight. Meditation. All that Jesus said and did, his life he gave, his spirit he imparted, was entrusted to his apostles, that they might preach to all nations, giving what they had received. As members of his body, we too have a part in this commission, to live out in our lives what we have received from Christ in body and in spirit. His ascension into heaven is the incense of our presence in Christ before the Father, who presents all our love and needs to him until God's plan is fulfilled in making Jesus and Mary known and loved. Fatima Reflection. Our Lady drew all three children to live in a way of life that brought them to the heights of holiness in a very short period of time. Jacinta and Francisco were taken to heaven soon, but Lucia was to stay here some time longer. Do we recognize in this invitation the same call for us to spread the gospel in our own day? Jesus wishes to make use of you to make me known and loved. He wants to establish in the world devotion to my Immaculate Heart. How will I respond?
2: Our Father, who art in heaven, hallowed be thy name. Thy kingdom come, thy will be done, on earth as it is in heaven.
3: Give us this day our daily bread, and forgive us our trespasses, as we forgive those who trespass against us. And lead us not to temptation, but deliver us from evil. Amen.
4: Hail Mary, full of grace, the Lord is with thee. Blessed art thou amongst women, and blessed is the fruit of thy womb, Jesus.
3: Holy Mary, Mother of God, pray for us sinners, now and at the hour of our death. Amen.
5: Hail Mary, full of grace, the Lord is with thee. Blessed art thou among women, and blessed is the fruit of thy womb, Jesus.
3: Holy Mary, Mother of God, pray for us sinners, now and at the hour of our death. Amen.
6: Hail Mary, full of grace, the Lord is with thee. Blessed art thou among women, and blessed is the fruit of thy womb, Jesus.
3: Holy Mary, Mother of God, pray for us sinners, now and at the hour of our death. Amen.
6: Hail Mary, full of grace, the Lord is with thee. Blessed art thou among women, and blessed is the fruit of thy womb, Jesus.
3: Holy Mary, Mother of God, pray for us sinners, now and at the hour of our death. Amen.
7: Hail Mary, full of grace, the Lord is with thee. Blessed art thou among women. This is the fruit of thy womb, Jesus.
3: Holy Mary, Mother of God, pray for us sinners, now and at the hour of our death. Amen.
4: Hail Mary, full of grace, the Lord is with thee. Blessed art thou amongst women, and blessed is the fruit of thy womb, Jesus.
3: Holy Mary, Mother of God, pray for us sinners, now and at the hour of our death. Amen.
5: Hail Mary, full of grace, the Lord is with thee. Blessed art thou among women, and blessed is the fruit of thy womb, Jesus.
3: Holy Mary, Mother of God, pray for us sinners, now and at the hour of our death. Amen.
6: Hail Mary, full of grace, the Lord is with thee. Blessed art thou among women, and blessed is the fruit of thy womb, Jesus.
3: Holy Mary, Mother of God, pray for us sinners, now and at the hour of our death. Amen.
6: Hail Mary, full of grace, the Lord is with thee. Blessed art thou among women, and blessed is the fruit of thy womb, Jesus.
3: Holy Mary, Mother of God, pray for us sinners, now and at the hour of our death. Amen.
7: Hail Mary, full of grace, the Lord is with thee. Blessed art thou among women. This is the fruit of thy womb, Jesus.
3: Holy Mary, Mother of God, pray for us sinners, now and at the hour of our death. Amen.
5: Glory be to the Father, and to the Son, and to the Holy Spirit.
3: As it was in the beginning, is now, and ever shall be, world without end. Amen. O my Jesus, forgive us our sins, save us from the fires of hell. Lead all souls to heaven, especially those who have most need of thy mercy.
1: Grace of the mystery of the ascension of our Lord, come down into my soul and make me ready for heaven. The third glorious mystery, the descent of the Holy Spirit. We offer thee, O Holy Spirit, this decade in honor of Pentecost, and we ask of thee, through this mystery and through the intercession of Mary, thy most faithful spouse, thy holy wisdom so that we may know, really love, and practice thy truth, and make all others share in it. Scripture. And they were all filled with the Holy Ghost, and they began to speak with diverse tongues. Now when the multitude had heard these things, they had compunction in their heart. But Peter said to them, Do penance and be baptized in the name of Jesus Christ for the remission of your sins, and you shall receive the gift of the Holy Ghost. Meditation. Compunction of the heart, penance, remission of sins. These are the work of the Holy Spirit, who helps us choose to live without sin like Mary. And they that work by me shall not sin. As we come to realize our spiritual birth as members of the Church, let us live a new life for God as children of the hearts of Jesus and Mary. Fatima Reflection. Offer prayers and sacrifices constantly to the Most High. Mary, spouse of the Holy Spirit, can make supple our heart to receive all the inspirations God wishes to send us. When we deny ourselves, we can be moved by inspiration. Jesus can use us to bring light to a world in darkness, which is moved only by its lusts and self-interests. Let sacrificial love be the moving force of your life as the Fatima children allowed themselves to be moved, no longer acting according to their feelings and personal desires.
8: Our Father, who art in heaven, hallowed be thy name. Thy kingdom come, thy will be done, on earth as it is in heaven.
0: Give us this day our daily bread, and forgive us our trespasses, as we forgive those who trespass against us. And lead us not into temptation, but deliver us from evil. Amen.
5: Hail Mary, full of grace, the Lord is with thee. Blessed art thou amongst women, and blessed is the fruit of thy womb, Jesus.
0: Holy Mary, Mother of God, pray for us sinners, now and at the hour of our death. Amen.
5: Hail Mary, full of grace, the Lord is with thee. Blessed art thou amongst women, and blessed is the fruit of thy womb, Jesus.
0: Holy Mary, Mother of God, pray for us sinners, now and at the hour of our death. Amen.
9: Hail Mary, full of grace, the Lord is with thee. Blessed art thou amongst women, and blessed is the fruit of thy womb, Jesus.
0: Holy Mary, Mother of God, pray for us sinners, now and at the hour of our death. Amen.
6: Hail Mary, full of grace, the Lord is with thee. Blessed art thou, woman, and blessed is the fruit of thy womb, Jesus.
0: Holy Mary, Mother of God, pray for us sinners, now and at the hour of our death. Amen.
6: Hail Mary, full of grace, the Lord is with thee. Blessed thou, woman, and blessed is the fruit of thy womb, Jesus.
0: Holy Mary, Mother of God, pray for us sinners, now and at the hour of our death. Amen.
5: Hail Mary, full of grace, the Lord is with thee. Blessed art thou amongst women, and blessed is the fruit of thy womb, Jesus.
0: Holy Mary, Mother of God, pray for us sinners, now and at the hour of our death. Amen.
5: Hail Mary, full of grace, the Lord is with thee. Blessed art thou amongst women, and blessed is the fruit of thy womb, Jesus.
0: Holy Mary, Mother of God, pray for us sinners, now and at the hour of our death. Amen.
9: Hail Mary, full of grace, the Lord is with thee. Blessed art thou amongst women, and blessed is the fruit of thy womb, Jesus.
0: Holy Mary, Mother of God, pray for us sinners, now and at the hour of our death. Amen.
6: Hail Mary, full of grace, the Lord is with thee. Blessed art thou, woman, and blessed is the fruit of thy womb, Jesus.
0: Holy Mary, Mother of God, pray for us sinners, now and at the hour of our death. Amen.
6: Hail Mary, full of grace, the Lord is with thee. Blessed thou, woman, and blessed is the fruit of thy womb, Jesus.
0: Holy Mary, Mother of God, pray for us sinners, now and at the hour of our death. Amen.
5: Glory be to the Father, and to the Son, and to the Holy Spirit.
0: as it was in the beginning, is now, and ever shall be, world without end. Amen. O my Jesus, forgive us our sins. Save us from the fires of hell. Lead all souls to heaven, especially those in most need of thy mercy.
1: Grace of the mystery of Pentecost, come down into my soul, and make me truly wise in the eyes of the Almighty God. The fourth glorious mystery, Our Lady's Assumption. We offer Thee, O Lord Jesus, this decade in honor of the Immaculate Conception and the Assumption of Thy Holy and Blessed Mother, body and soul, into heaven. And we ask of Thee, through these two mysteries and through her intercession, the gift of true devotion to her to help us live and die in holiness. Scripture. I am the mother of fair love and of fear, and of knowledge and of holy hope. In me is all grace of the way and of the truth. In me is all hope of life and of virtue. Come over to me, all ye that desire me, and be filled with my fruits. He that hearkeneth to me shall not be confounded. They that explain me shall have life everlasting. Meditation. Then the Creator of all things commanded and said to me, And he that made me rested in my tabernacle. Ecclesiastes 24, verse 12. All that can be said of Mary can be expressed in saying that she is all that any of us want to be, in loving Jesus with the fullness of that love which he deserves. She is the perfection of all the love he desires from us. We can offer our hearts to him, united to hers, offering a total love which makes up for our deficiencies. Our Lady's Assumption into heaven is the incense of our presence in Mary's Immaculate Heart before Christ, who presents all of our love and needs to him to help us be disposed to fulfill God's plan. Fatima Reflection. Our Lady made known her desire to have the Rosary recited every day. At the last apparition, she held out the brown scapular because she wants us to wear it. Our Lady was not communicating a mere symbolic presence. She has given us a means to enter into a mystical union with her, a union which is caught up in the mystery of Mary's bodily assumption. What does this suggest to you in your offering of prayers at Holy Communion?
10: Our Father, who art in heaven, hallowed be thy name, thy kingdom come, thy will be done, on earth as it is in heaven.
3: Give us this day our daily bread, and forgive us our trespasses, as we forgive those who trespass against us. And lead us not into temptation, but deliver us from evil. Amen.
5: Hail Mary, full of grace, the Lord is with thee. Blessed art thou amongst women, and blessed is the fruit of thy womb, Jesus.
3: Holy Mary, Mother of God, pray for us sinners, now and at the hour of our death. Amen.
11: Hail Mary, full of grace, the Lord is with thee. Blessed art thou among women, and blessed is the fruit of thy womb, Jesus.
3: Holy Mary, Mother of God, pray for us sinners, now and at the hour of our death. Amen.
7: Hail Mary, full of grace, the Lord is with thee. Blessed art thou amongst women, and blessed is the fruit of thy womb, Jesus.
3: Holy Mary, Mother of God, pray for us sinners, now and at the hour of our death. Amen.
6: Hail Mary, full of grace, the Lord is with thee. Blessed art thou amongst women, and blessed is the fruit of thy womb, Jesus.
3: Holy Mary, Mother of God, pray for us sinners, now and at the hour of our death. Amen.
5: Hail Mary, full of grace, the Lord is with thee. Blessed art thou amongst women, and blessed is the fruit of thy womb, Jesus.
3: Holy Mary, Mother of God, pray for us sinners, now and at the hour of our death. Amen.
11: Hail Mary, full of grace, the Lord is with thee. Blessed art thou among women, and blessed is the fruit of thy womb, Jesus.
3: Holy Mary, Mother of God, pray for us sinners, now and at the hour of our death. Amen.
7: Hail Mary, full of grace, the Lord is with thee. Blessed art thou amongst women, and blessed is the fruit of thy womb, Jesus.
3: Holy Mary, Mother of God, pray for us sinners, now and at the hour of our death. Amen.
6: Hail Mary, full of grace, the Lord is with thee. Blessed art thou amongst women, and blessed is the fruit of thy womb, Jesus.
3: Holy Mary, Mother of God, pray for us sinners, now and at the hour of our death. Amen.
5: Hail Mary, full of grace, the Lord is with thee. Blessed art thou amongst women, and blessed is the fruit of thy womb, Jesus.
3: Holy Mary, Mother of God, pray for us sinners, now and at the hour of our death. Amen.
11: Hail Mary, full of grace, the Lord is with thee. Blessed art thou among women, and blessed is the fruit of thy womb, Jesus.
3: Holy Mary, Mother of God, pray for us sinners, now and at the hour of our death. Amen.
12: Glory be to the Father, and to the Son, and to the Holy Spirit.
3: As it was in the beginning, is now, and ever shall be, world without end. Amen. O my Jesus, forgive us our sins, save us from the fires of hell. Lead all souls to heaven, especially those who are most in need of thy mercy.
1: Grace of the mysteries of the Immaculate Conception and the Assumption of Mary, come down into my soul, and make me truly devoted to her. The fifth glorious mystery, the coronation of Our Lady as Queen of Heaven and Earth. We offer thee, O Lord Jesus, this decade in honor of the glorious crowning of thy Blessed Mother in Heaven, and we ask of thee, through this mystery and through her intercession, the grace of perseverance and increase of virtue until the very moment of death, and after that, the eternal crown that is prepared for us. We ask the same grace for all the just and for all our benefactors. Scripture. On your right stands the Queen in gold of Ophir. So will the King desire your beauty. He is your Lord. Pay homage to him. The daughter of the King is clothed with splendor, her robes embroidered with pearls set in gold. She is led to the King with her maiden companions. May the peoples praise you from age to age. Meditation. As the world, lost through Adam, was restored through Christ, so also man sinned by the influence of a woman, and by a woman the old influence was replaced. Ave reverses Eva, and live reverses evil. By means of Mary, Christ crushes the head of Satan. And in the original translation of Genesis 3:15, we see Mary's role in playing her part in God's plan of salvation. As members of his body, Jesus gathers us together in himself, with Mary as a type and model. In her, let us allow Christ to use us too in fulfilling our part in accomplishing his ultimate victory. Fatima Reflection. Continue to pray the Rosary every day in honor of Our Lady of the Rosary, in order to obtain peace for the world and the end of the war, because only she can help you. Our Lady's role as Mother and Queen is intrinsic in our relationship with God if we are to live according to God's pleasure. Not according to our ways does God see things, but according to his own. Therefore, let us fulfill the desire of our Lord's most sacred heart, to console him by relieving the wounds directed against our Mother and Queen by means of the reparation of the five first Saturdays for the conversion of sinners and for peace.
2: Our Father, who art in heaven, hallowed be thy name. Thy kingdom come, thy will be done, on earth as it is in heaven.
3: Give us this day our daily bread, and forgive us our trespasses, as we forgive those who trespass against us. And lead us not into temptation, but deliver us from evil. Amen.
5: Hail Mary, full of grace, the Lord is with thee. Blessed art thou among women, and blessed is the fruit of thy womb, Jesus.
3: Holy Mary, Mother of God, pray for us sinners now and at the hour of our death. Amen.
13: Hail Mary, full of grace, the Lord is with thee. Blessed art thou amongst women, and blessed is the fruit of thy womb, Jesus.
3: Holy Mary, Mother of God, pray for us sinners now and at the hour of our death. Amen.
7: Hail Mary, full of grace, Lord is with thee. Blessed art thou among women, Jesus.
3: Holy Mary, Mother of God, pray for us sinners now and at the hour of our death. Amen.
5: Hail Mary, full of grace, the Lord is with thee. Blessed art thou among women, and blessed is the fruit of thy womb, Jesus.
3: Holy Mary, Mother of God, pray for us sinners now and at the hour of our death. Amen.
13: Hail Mary, full of grace, the Lord is with thee. Blessed art thou amongst women, and blessed is the fruit of thy womb, Jesus.
3: Holy Mary, Mother of God, pray for us sinners now and at the hour of our death. Amen.
7: Hail Mary, full of grace, Lord is with thee. Blessed art thou among women, Jesus.
3: Holy Mary, Mother of God, pray for us sinners now and at the hour of our death. Amen.
5: Hail Mary, full of grace, the Lord is with thee. Blessed art thou among women, and blessed is the fruit of thy womb, Jesus.
3: Holy Mary, Mother of God, pray for us sinners now and at the hour of our death. Amen.
13: Hail Mary, full of grace, the Lord is with thee. Blessed art thou amongst women, and blessed is the fruit of thy womb, Jesus.
3: Holy Mary, Mother of God, pray for us sinners now and at the hour of our death. Amen.
7: Hail Mary, full of grace, the Lord is with thee. Blessed art thou amongst women, fruit of thy womb, Jesus.
3: Holy Mary, Mother of God, pray for us sinners now and at the hour of our death. Amen.
5: Hail Mary, full of grace, the Lord is with thee. Blessed art thou among women, and blessed is the fruit of thy womb, Jesus.
3: Holy Mary, Mother of God, pray for us sinners now and at the hour of our death. Amen. Glory be to the Father, and to the Son, and to the Holy Spirit, as it was in the beginning, is now, and ever shall be, world without end. Amen. O my Jesus, forgive us our sins, save us from the fires of hell. Lead all souls to heaven, especially those in most need of thy mercy.
1: Grace of the mystery of the coronation of the Blessed Mother in heaven, convert sinners, help the dying, deliver the holy souls from purgatory, and give us all thy grace so that we may live and die well. And please give us the light of thy glory later on, so that we may see thee face to face, and love thee for all eternity. Amen. So be it. Hail Holy Queen, Mother of Mercy, our life, our sweetness, and our hope. To thee do we cry, poor banished children of Eve. To thee do we send up our sighs, mourning and weeping in this valley of tears. Turn then, most gracious Advocate, thine eyes of mercy toward us, and after this our exile, show unto us the blessed fruit of thy womb, Jesus. O clement, O loving, O sweet Virgin Mary, pray for us, O Holy Mother of God, that we may be made worthy of the promises of Christ. Let us pray. O God, whose only begotten Son, by his life, death, and resurrection, has purchased for us the rewards of eternal life, grant, we beseech thee, that while meditating on these mysteries of the Most Holy Rosary of the Blessed Virgin Mary, we may imitate what they contain and obtain what they promise, through the same Christ our Lord. Amen. In the name of the Father, and of the Son, and of the Holy Spirit. Amen.
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15: 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The Bible used is the Revised Standard Version, Catholic Edition, specifically the Great Adventure Bible from Ascension. The Bible in a Year reading plan and all Bible in a Year episodes can be found at ascensionpress.com/BIY or on the Ascension app. We're back today, again, working our way through what's called the exile time period in the Bible. In Isaiah, we'll hear about a man named Cyrus who didn't know the Lord, yet was still used as God's instrument. We'll also hear how, like Ezekiel, we can fulfill the role God has set aside for us through our baptism.
16: Hi, my name is Father Mike Schmitz, and you're listening to The Bible in a Year, where we encounter God's voice and live life through the lens of Scripture. Using the Great Adventure Bible timeline, we'll read all the way from Genesis to Revelation, discovering how the story of salvation unfolds and how we fit into that story today. The Great Adventure Bible timeline was developed by Jeff Cavins and is provided by Ascension, who produced and funded this program. It is day 212. We're reading from Isaiah chapter 45 and 46, also Ezekiel chapter 6 and 7, and Proverbs chapter 12, verses 9 through 12. The book of the prophet Isaiah, chapter 45, Cyrus, God's instrument. Thus says the Lord to his anointed, to Cyrus, whose right hand I have grasped, to subdue nations before him and uncover the loins of kings, to open doors before him that gates may not be closed. I will go before you and level the mountains. I will break in pieces the doors of bronze and cut asunder the bars of iron. I will give you the treasures of darkness and the hoards in secret places, that you may know that it is I, the Lord, the God of Israel, who call you by your name. For the sake of my servant Jacob and Israel, my chosen, I call you by your name. I surname you, though you do not know me. I am the Lord, and there is no other. Besides me, there is no God. I clothe you, though you do not know me, that men may know from the rising of the sun and from the west that there is none besides me. I am the Lord, and there is no other. I form light and create darkness. I make well-being and create woe. I am the Lord who do all these things. Shower, O heavens, from above, and let the skies rain down righteousness. Let the earth open, that salvation may sprout forth, and let it cause righteousness to spring up also. I, the Lord, have created it. Woe to him who strives with his maker, an earthen vessel with the potter. Does the clay say to him who fashions it, "What are you making?" Or, "Your work has no handles?" Woe to him who says to a father, "What are you begetting?" Or to a woman, "With what are you suffering labor pains?" Thus says the Lord, the Holy One of Israel, and his maker. Will you question me about my children, or command me concerning the work of my hands? I made the earth and created man upon it. It was my hands that stretched out the heavens, and I commanded all their host. I have aroused him in righteousness, and I will make straight all his ways. He shall build my city and set my exiles free, not for price or reward, says the Lord of hosts. Thus says the Lord, the wealth of Egypt and the merchandise of Ethiopia and the Sabaeans, men of stature, shall come over to you and be yours. They shall follow you. They shall come over in chains and bow down to you. They will make supplication to you, saying, God is with you only, and there is no other, no God besides him. Truly, you are a God who hide yourself, O God of Israel, the Savior. All of them are put to shame and confounded. The makers of idols go in confusion together. But Israel is saved by the Lord with everlasting salvation. You shall not be put to shame or confounded to all eternity. For thus says the Lord, who created the heavens, he is God, who formed the earth and made it. He established it. He did not create it a chaos. He formed it to be inhabited. I am the Lord, and there is no other. I did not speak in secret in a land of darkness. I did not say to the offspring of Jacob, seek me in chaos. I, the Lord, speak the truth. I declare what is right. Assemble yourselves and come. Draw near together, you survivors of the nations. They have no knowledge who carry about their wooden idols and keep on praying to a God that cannot save. Declare and present your case. Let them take counsel together. Who told this long ago? Who declared it of old? Was it not I, the Lord? And there is no other God besides me. A righteous God and a Savior, there is none besides me. Turn to me and be saved, all the ends of the earth, for I am God, and there is no other. By myself I have sworn. From my mouth has gone forth in righteousness a word that shall not return. To me every knee shall bow, every tongue shall swear. Only in the Lord, it shall be said of me, are righteousness and strength. To him shall come and be ashamed all who are incensed against him. In the Lord, all the offspring of Israel shall triumph and glory. Chapter 46. Idols cannot save. Bel bows down. Nebo stoops. Their idols are on beasts and cattle. These things you carry are loaded as burdens on weary beasts. They stoop, they bow down together. They cannot save the burden, but themselves go into captivity. Listen to me, O house of Jacob, all the remnant of the house of Israel, who have been born by me from your birth, carried from the womb, even to your old age, I am he, and to gray hairs I will carry you. I have made and I will bear. I will carry and will save. To whom will you liken me, and make me equal, and compare me, that we may be alike? Those who lavish gold from the purse and weigh out silver in the scales hire a goldsmith, and he makes it into a god. Then they fall down in worship. They lift it upon their shoulders. They carry it. They set it in its place, and it stands there. It cannot move from its place. If one cries to it, it does not answer or save him from his trouble. Remember this and consider. Recall to mind, you transgressors, remember the former things of old, for I am God, and there is no other. I am God, and there is none like me, declaring the end from the beginning, and from ancient times things not yet done, saying, my counsel shall stand, and I will accomplish all my purpose, calling a bird of prey from the east, the man of my counsel from a far country. I have spoken, and I will bring it to pass. I have planned, and I will do it. Listen to me, you stubborn of heart, you who are far from deliverance. I bring near my deliverance. It is not far off, and my salvation will not tarry. I will put salvation in Zion, for Israel, my glory. The book of the prophet Ezekiel, chapter 6. Judgment against idolatrous Israel. the word of the Lord came to me. Son of man, set your face toward the mountains of Israel and prophesy against them and say, you mountains of Israel, hear the word of the Lord God. Thus says the Lord God to the mountains and the hills, to the ravines and the valleys. Behold, I, even I, will bring a sword upon you, and I will destroy your high places. Your altars shall become desolate, and your incense altars shall be broken, and I will cast down your slain before your idols. And I will lay the dead bodies of the people of Israel before their idols, and I will scatter your bones round about your altars. Wherever you dwell, your cities shall be waste and your high places ruined, so that your altars will be waste and ruined, your idols broken and destroyed, your incense altars cut down, and your works wiped out. And the slain shall fall in the midst of you, and you shall know that I am the Lord. Yet I will leave some of you alive. When you have among the nations some who escape the sword, and when you are scattered through the countries, then those of you who escape will remember me among the nations where they are carried captive, when I have broken their wanton heart, which has departed from me, and blinded their eyes, which turn wantonly after their idols. And they will be loathsome in their own sight for the evils which they have committed, for all their abominations. And they shall know that I am the Lord. I have not said in vain that I would do this evil to them. Thus says the Lord God, clap your hands and stamp your foot and say, alas, because of all the evil abominations of the house of Israel, for they shall fall by the sword, by famine and by pestilence. He that is far off shall die in pestilence, and he that is near shall fall by the sword, and he that is left and is preserved shall die of famine. Thus I will spend my fury upon them, and you shall know that I am the Lord. When their slain lie among their idols round about their altars, upon every high hill, on all the mountain tops, under every green tree, and under every leafy oak, wherever they offered pleasing odor to all their idols. And I will stretch out my hand against them, and make the land desolate and waste throughout all their habitation, from the wilderness to Riblah. Then they will know that I am the Lord. Chapter 7. Impending Doom. The word of the Lord came to me. And you, O son of man, thus says the Lord God to the land of Israel, an end. The end has come upon the four corners of the land. Now is the end upon you, and I will let loose my anger upon you, and will judge you according to your ways. And I will punish you for all your abominations. And my eye will not spare you, nor will I have pity, but I will punish you for your ways while your abominations are in your midst. Then you will know that I am the Lord. Thus says the Lord God. Disaster after disaster, behold, it comes. An end has come, the end has come. It has awakened against you. Behold, it comes. Your doom has come to you, O inhabitant of the land. The time has come, the day is near, a day of tumult, and not of joyful shouting upon the mountains. Now I will soon pour out my wrath upon you, and spend my anger against you, and judge you according to your ways, and I will punish you for all your abominations. And my eye will not spare, nor will I have pity. I will punish you according to your ways while your abominations are in your midst. Then you will know that I am the Lord who strike. Behold the day. Behold, it comes. Your doom has come. Injustice has blossomed. Pride has budded. Violence has grown up into a rod of wickedness. None of them shall remain, nor their abundance, nor their wealth, neither shall there be preeminence among them. The time has come. The day draws near. Let not the buyer rejoice, nor the seller mourn, for wrath is upon all their multitude, for the seller shall not return to what he has sold while they live. For wrath is upon all their multitude, it shall not turn back, and because of his iniquity, none can maintain his life. They have blown the trumpet and made all ready, but none goes to battle, for my wrath is upon all their multitude. The sword is without, pestilence and famine are within. He that is in the field dies by the sword, and him that is in the city famine and pestilence devour. And if any survivors escape, they will be on the mountains, like doves of the valleys, all of them moaning, every one over his iniquity. All hands are feeble, and all knees weak as water. They clothe themselves with sackcloth, and horror covers them. Shame is upon all faces, and baldness on all their heads. They cast their silver into the streets, and their gold is like an unclean thing. Their silver and gold are not able to deliver them in the day of the wrath of the Lord. They cannot satisfy their hunger or fill their stomachs with it, for it was the stumbling block of their iniquity. their beautiful ornament they used for vainglory, and they made their abominable images and their detestable things of it. Therefore I will make it an unclord. They cannot satisfy their hunger or fill their stomachs with it, for it was the stumbling block of their iniquity. Their beautiful ornament they used for vainglory.

0: That was day 212 of Bible in a Year with Father Mike Schmitz. And now we'd like to share audio from a video called How the Mass Finds Its Roots in the Bible with Dr. Andrew Swafford from the Ascension Presents YouTube channel.
1: Hi, I'm Dr. Andrew Swafford here at St. Agnes Parish in Westchester, Pennsylvania. And we're in the area because Jeff Cavins and I just filmed a study on the letter to the Hebrews. And what I want to talk to you about is the way in which the Eucharist is really heaven on earth, a theme central in the book of Hebrews. The letter to the Hebrews is just a masterful way of unpacking the glory of the new covenant. See, as you move from the old covenant worship, the old covenant temple, its liturgy, was understood as an imitation of the worship of heaven. When you look at Exodus 25 verse 9 or Exodus 25 verse 40, for example, when Moses goes up the mountain, Mount Sinai, and he's given by God the instructions for the tabernacle, the Lord says to him, make the tabernacle according to the pattern being shown you. And what develops for the ancient Jews is a lively sense that what they're doing in the tabernacle and the temple is a copy, is an imitation of what's happening in heaven. Now think about the book of Revelation, Revelation 11, 19, when John says, then I saw God's temple in heaven open. That would have made him ecstatic. He's seen the reality of which all his life he's been looking at the type, the copy, the imitation. As you move from the old covenant to the new, as you move from the old to Jesus, you move from imitation to participation. Because in Christ, heaven and earth are reconciled. And so new covenant liturgy, new covenant worship is no longer an imitation of the heavenly. It's actually a sharing in, a participation in that heavenly liturgy now. And as you comb through, especially Hebrews, one of my favorite books of the Bible, what happens is you see that all of the new covenant is very much about the giving way of the old, giving way of the earthly, giving way of the temple made of stone, of brick and mortar, and the ushering of the temple of Christ's risen body. Christ, who says of himself, something greater than the temple is here. Matthew 12, 6. Now, friends, think about this. In a first century Jewish context, nothing could be greater than the temple other than God himself. The temple is where God dwelt. What does Jesus mean? He means he is God in the flesh. What continues and develops, we mentioned the veil. There's a veil that separated the Holy of Holies in the tabernacle and the temple from the holy place. And only the high priest crossed that veil, and only once a year, and only on the Day of Atonement, Yom Kippur. When Jesus dies on the cross, that veil, of course, is torn. And that's signifying two things. One, the imminent destruction of the temple, that 70 AD, the Romans will come and destroy the temple. And that'll be a kind of a definitive giving way of the old covenant. But it also positively means the unleashing of God's presence. So now anybody, anywhere can go before our Lord. And friends, this is fulfilled in our own churches. Anybody, anywhere can go before our Lord at the Blessed Sacrament, before the tabernacle. And if you look at a special passage, one near and dear to me in Hebrews 10, verse 20, it speaks of a new veil in the new and heavenly temple. It says, the new veil, which is his flesh. Friends, the Eucharistic flesh of Jesus is the veil through which we pass to enter the heavenly Holy of Holies, to enter heaven itself on earth. Friends, wherever the King is, there is the kingdom. And wherever the Eucharist is, there is the King. See, the ancient Jews, building upon the prototype of Mount Sinai, where you had the sacrifice, but then you also had a communion meal. In Exodus 24, 11, there's this communion meal in the very presence of God. And this gives rise to an expectation and a hope that in the Messianic age, there'll be this Messianic banquet. The themes that arise in terms of this hope and expectation that this Messianic banquet would be accompanied by an abundance of wine. Does that sound familiar? That it would overcome sin and death and would gather all peoples. Jesus is fulfilling this ancient hope of not just Israel, but of humanity in and through the Last Supper, in and through the Eucharist, whereby, friends, the kingdom is here. Heaven has come down to us and has raised us up to it. It's a Eucharistic Messianic banquet kingdom. It's the wedding supper of the Lamb. So if we have the eyes to see, when we go to Mass, when we go before our Lord in the Blessed Sacrament, we are engaging in the full reality of which the ancient Holy of Holies was a mere type. Have you ever seen an altar with three candles on each side? Have you ever thought about how that's the fulfillment of the ancient menorah that was kept in the holy place before the presence of God in the Holy of Holies? Or as I said, the veil that's often around the tabernacle as the fulfillment of the veil through which the high priest passed to enter the Holy of Holies. Jesus has reconciled heaven and earth. Jesus is a greater than the temple. And in the Eucharist, my friends, in the Eucharist, we have something greater than the temple here. Because in the Eucharist, we have Jesus risen and glorified. See, here's the thing. Jesus offers himself at the Last Supper. He offers himself at the cross, but then he rises and ascends into heaven. And one of the themes of Hebrews is that Jesus, in his ascension, continues to present his self-offering in his glorified and risen humanity before the Father in heaven. That glorified and risen self-offering, that's the offering that is made present in every Mass. When Jesus comes at the end of time, he won't have an ounce more glory than he does right now in the Blessed Sacrament. The only difference will be in our ability to see. I just want to thank you for being with us. I thank you for your witness of faith. May the Lord bless and keep you. God bless.
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0: Catechism in a Year is produced and funded by Ascension and distributed on radio through a partnership with Max Studios. The catechism used is the Ascension edition of the Catechism, which includes the Foundations of Faith approach. You can follow along in any recent version of the Catechism of the Catholic Church. A reading plan and all Catechism in a Year episodes can be found at ascensionpress.com/CIY or on the Ascension app. Lately, we've been looking at the Sacrament of Holy Orders, and today the Catechism unpacks the two participations in the one priesthood of Christ, the common priesthood of all the faithful, and the ministerial priesthood. Father Mike explains how a ministerial priest acts as Christ, the head in the name of the Church.
3: Hi, my name is Father Mike Schmitz, and you're listening to the Catechism in a Year, where we encounter God's plan of sheer goodness for us, revealed in Scripture, and passed down through the tradition of the Catholic faith. The Catechism in a Year is provided by Ascension, who produced and funded this program. In 365 days, we'll read through the Catechism of the Catholic Church, discovering our identity in God's family as we journey together toward our heavenly home. Today is day 212, reading paragraphs 1546 to 1553. We're continuing talking about this first of the sacraments of service. And we're going to highlight this, holy orders. We're going to highlight the fact that not only, like I said yesterday, there are two participations in the one priesthood of Jesus, right? There's the kingdom priesthood, baptismal priesthood, the community of believers. There's also this ministerial or hierarchical priesthood of bishops and priests. And so we're going to talk about that distinction. But also, there's a unique claim that's made about the ministerial priests and that they act in persona Christi Capitis, which is in the person of Christ, the head, right? So we're going to talk about what it is for the priest to be an icon of Christ in some ways, right? What it is for the priest to be a servant. And that's the whole point. The entire point of the priesthood is at the service of the kingdom priesthood, right? So the whole meaning of the impetus, the drive, the goal of the ministerial priesthood is to help the baptismal priesthood. The whole goal of being a priest in the new covenant is to be at the service of the lay people of the new covenant or the kingdom priests of the new covenant. And so, yes, they're given an authority, they're given a power, but that power is meant to be placed at the service of others. And they act then in the name of the whole church. And so we're going to talk about that today. So all of these things about the priesthood that hopefully, well, I was going to say, hopefully you didn't know before, only because it'd be new and fun and exciting. But maybe you do know already, in which case this is an incredible opportunity to be reminded of the role of priests and the way in which they are called to serve and build up the body of Christ. And also the way in which you and I, as baptized people, are called to serve and build up the body of Christ. All that and more today, as we launch into today, we call upon the name of our God and Father. We call upon Jesus Christ, his Son. We call upon the Holy Spirit that's been poured out for us in the love of God as we pray. Father in heaven, in the name of Jesus, in the power of your Holy Spirit, we present ourselves before you and we ask that you please bless this time. Bless this time that we just hear these words of the catechism. Bless this time that we come together in this virtual and somewhat divided and strange and new way. But bless this time that we can actually be united as church, that we can be united as followers of your Son, Jesus, that we can be united by our common priesthood, the priesthood of all believers, and be united by the ministerial priests who have served us. Lord God, I pray that you please bless those ministerial priests, bless them in their weakness, bless them in their need for you, bless them in their need for forgiveness, in their need for reconciliation, bless them in their struggles. Bless every priest this day. Make them holy. Make them like you. In Jesus' name we pray. Amen. In the name of the Father and of the Son and of the Holy Spirit. Amen. As we said, it is day 212. We're reading paragraphs 1546 to 1553. Two participations in the one priesthood of Christ. Christ, high priest and unique mediator, has made of the church a kingdom, priests for his God and Father. The whole community of believers is, as such, priestly. The faithful exercise their baptismal priesthood through their participation, each according to his own vocation, in Christ's mission as priest, prophet, and king. Through the sacraments of baptism and confirmation, the faithful are consecrated to be a holy priesthood. The ministerial or hierarchical priesthood of bishops and priests and the common priesthood of all the faithful participate, each in its own proper way, in the one priesthood of Christ. While being ordered one to another, they differ essentially. In what sense? While the common priesthood of the faithful is exercised by the unfolding of baptismal grace, a life of faith, hope, and charity, a life according to the Spirit, the ministerial priesthood is at the service of the common priesthood. It is directed at the unfolding of the baptismal grace of all Christians. The ministerial priesthood is a means by which Christ unceasingly builds up and leads his church. For this reason, it is transmitted by its own sacrament, the sacrament of holy orders, in the person of Christ the head. In the ecclesial service of the ordained minister, it is Christ himself who is present to his church as head of his body, shepherd of his flock, high priest of the redemptive sacrifice, teacher of truth. This is what the church means by saying that the priest, by virtue of the sacrament of holy orders, acts in persona Christi capitis. As Pope Pius XII wrote, it is the same priest, Christ Jesus, whose sacred person his minister truly represents. Now, the minister, by reason of the sacerdotal consecration which he has received, is truly made like to the high priest and possesses the authority to act in the power and place of the person of Christ himself. Virtute ac persona ipsius Christi. St. Thomas Aquinas wrote, Christ is the source of all priesthood. The priest of the old law was a figure of Christ, and the priest of the new law acts in the person of Christ. Through the ordained ministry, especially that of bishops and priests, the presence of Christ as head of the church is made visible in the midst of the community of believers. In the beautiful expression of St. Ignatius of Antioch, the bishop is typos to patros. He is like the living image of God the Father. This presence of Christ in the minister is not to be understood as if the latter were preserved from all human weaknesses, the spirit of domination, error, even sin. The power of the Holy Spirit does not guarantee all acts of the ministers in the same way. While this guarantee extends to the sacraments, so that even the minister's sin cannot impede the fruit of grace, in many other acts, the minister leaves human traces that are not always signs of fidelity to the gospel, and consequently can harm the apostolic fruitfulness of the church. This priesthood is ministerial. That office, which the Lord committed to the pastors of his people, is in the strict sense of the term a service. It is entirely related to Christ and to men. It depends entirely on Christ and on his unique priesthood. It has been instituted for the good of men and the communion of the church. The sacrament of holy orders communicates a sacred power, which is none other than that of Christ. The exercise of this authority must therefore be measured against the model of Christ, who by love made himself the least and the servant of all. The Lord said clearly that concern for his flock was proof of love for him. In the name of the whole church, the ministerial priesthood has the task not only of representing Christ, head of the church, before the assembly of the faithful, but also of acting in the name of the whole church when presenting to God the prayer of the church, and above all, when offering the Eucharistic sacrifice. In the name of the whole church does not mean that priests are the delegates of the community. The prayer and offering of the church are inseparable from the prayer and offering of Christ, her head. It is always the case that Christ worships in and through his church. The whole church, the body of Christ, prays and offers herself through him, with him, in him, in the unity of the Holy Spirit to God the Father. The whole body, caput et membra, prays and offers itself, and therefore those who in the body are especially his ministers are called ministers not only of Christ, but also of the church. It is because the ministerial priesthood represents Christ that it can represent the church. Okay, there we have it, paragraphs 1546 to 1553. Wow, okay, so going back, we had a little review in paragraphs 1546 and 1547. The review was about the importance and the vital necessity of these two participations in the one priesthood of Christ. We have the priesthood, the kingdom priesthood, I keep calling it, right? The baptismal priesthood, priesthood of the faithful, and also the ministerial or hierarchical priesthood. And I love this. Oh, just, man. Okay, so how do the faithful exercise their priesthood, their baptismal priesthood, or as I say it, kingdom priesthood? Well, it says here very clearly, through their participation, each according to his own vocation, in Christ's mission as priest, prophet, and king. And so, again, we bring that out into the world. Whenever you suffer, you get to unite that with the sufferings of Jesus. Whenever you work, you get to unite that to the work of Jesus. Whenever you rejoice, you get to unite that to the joy of Jesus. As well as when you worship at the Mass, you get to unite that to the self-offering of Jesus. And so that's so important. Now, paragraph 1547 highlights the fact that this other participation in the priesthood of Jesus, right, the ministerial or hierarchical priesthood, that's the bishops and priests, is different essentially from that baptismal priesthood, different essentially from the kingdom priesthood. And the question asks in the middle of the paragraph, in what sense is that essentially different? And it says this, it says, while the common priesthood of the faithful is exercised by the unfolding of baptismal grace, right? You just continue to live a life of faith, hope, and love according to the Holy Spirit. The ministerial priesthood is at the service of the common priesthood. It is directed at the unfolding of the baptismal grace of all Christians. And so because of that, the bishop and the priests, why do they exist? They exist as a means by which Christ continues to build up and lead his church. This is so important. Why does the ministerial priest exist? It exists, again, for the glory of the Father, to serve and worship God and to build up the body of Christ on earth. It is, remember, these sacraments, these two sacraments are sacraments of service. And so, yes, here's the priest who receives a new power, right? We talk about the person of Christ, the head. That's what that phrase in persona Christi capitis. So the priest is an icon of Jesus. Yes, and that's important. And we had this quote from Pius XII, quote from St. Thomas Aquinas, quote from Ignatius of Antioch, that the bishop is like the living image of God the Father, just beautiful and incredible. That God is present in the priest in a unique way. The Christ has marked this priest in a unique way and has given that priest a certain power, right? The priest would have a certain power. And yet, that power is meant to be ordered towards service. It's so important for us to understand this. There was a book that came out a number of years ago. It was called Boys Adrift by Dr. Sachs. And one of the themes of this book, one of the theories of this book is the way in which young men in our culture in the West, in the United States and Canada, this whole area we are right now, is we're given this image of masculinity or this image of manhood that we have essentially two options, it seems like. One is that of the what he calls the slacker dude. And the slacker dude is just the guy who's like, whatever, it's just no big deal, kind of just hanging out and like everything's fine. And I'm just kind of like just chilling, right? Just kind of like, I'm not going to get riled up about anything. I'm not really going to stand for anything. I'm just like, I'm cool. We're cool. The other is the image of the bully or the brute, that person who you know, gets their way all the time, the person who kind of barges into the room, the person who has, you might say, hyper-masculine kind of idea, even though it's not hyper-masculine, it's just a distorted version of masculinity. And he highlights this and says, what are the two flaws that either the slacker dude or the brute and bully fall into? And the flaw is that both are given this unique thing. They're both given a unique strength. They're given a masculine strength. And the slacker dude just wastes that strength. Like, he doesn't use it. Just kind of like, whatever, just drift through life. The bully or the brute uses that strength, but he uses it to dominate others. He uses it to serve himself. There is a third option that Dr. Sachs points out. That third option essentially, ultimately, is the image of Jesus. Here's Jesus, who has all authority and power given to him. He is the King of Kings. He's the Lord of Lords. There's no one who can take on Christ. And yet, he doesn't use that strength, that power, to dominate. And he also doesn't just waste it. He puts it at the service of those around him. And this is what it is to be, ultimately, to be a man. Now, that's not exclusive. I mean, women are given their own graces, their own special gifts. But in the context of this book, Boys Adrift, what it is to be a man is to place one's strength at the service of others. A good man, a true man, is to place, not to waste one's strength and not to use it to dominate others or use it on one, spend it on oneself, but to place one's strength at the service of others. Again, this is both male and female. Men are given a certain characteristics and women are given certain characteristics. All of those gifts, this is for all of us, all of the gifts that God has given us are meant to be placed at the service of those around us. So as we highlight the gifts that are poured upon a bishop or priests, those gifts are given for the service of the community. And he can just kind of sit back and kind of be a slacker priest, or he can be a brute, a bully, a priest who just serves himself. Neither of those is the ideal. The ideal is always going to be Jesus. The ideal is always going to be, does this priest love like Christ? In fact, you know, paragraph 1550 and 1551 highlights this. It says, yes, even though Christ is present in the minister, that does not mean that he's preserved from all human weakness or the spirit of domination or error or sin. And the Holy Spirit, power of the Holy Spirit, doesn't guarantee that all acts of the priests or the bishops in the same way. And he says, while this guarantee extends to the sacraments so that even the minister's sin cannot impede the fruit of grace, right? So even if the priest is in a state of mortal sin when he's offering mass or he's giving you absolution, that really is Jesus still there. It's not going to get in the way of it being the mass. It's not going to get in the way if you're being forgiven of all your sins. Many other acts of the minister leaves human traces that are not always signs of fidelity to the gospel. And that's absolutely true. I mean, anyone who's here who has been hurt in small or very, very large and painful ways by a priest or by a bishop, you know that that's true. And that's so, I think that's one of the things that's so remarkable. One of the things that's so remarkable is that here we have these fathers that have been given to us. And at the same time, we have been given flawed fathers. That we recognize that, yeah, the priest is unique. The minister of priesthood is completely unique. The amount of grace that they can bring into our lives is it's unfathomable. I think, what is it, St. John Vianney who said, if we knew the reality of the priesthood, we would die from joy. At the same time, the failings, the flaws, the sins of priests can hurt us more than maybe anything. I mean, isn't this true about our families as well? To experience the love of a father is incredible. But our fathers can also be the ones who hurt us the most. The father can be the one who builds up the family more than any other. I mean, moms in the family, so incredible, so amazing. And to have a strong and loving mother is such a gift. And a mom who is flawed and fallen is so painful. And yet, at the same time, there's something that, I don't know, just even bears out in our lives to have a father who is there, and a father who loves, a father who strengthens his children. He does it in a different way than moms. I'm not saying one's better than the other, but just we recognize there's something so good, but there's also something so, so devastating to families when the father isn't there, or when the father uses his strength for himself, or makes bad decisions and hurts his children. And we recognize that the church is a family. It's the family of God. And we've been given fathers. And some of those fathers are amazing, amazing. And we've all known priests. We all known bishops who you just think, oh my gosh, I love Bishop so-and-so or Father whoever, you know. He was just such a gift to our parish, such a gift to our family, such a gift to me. Like, he was the one who was there for me. I saw Jesus in him more than anyone else. I mean, that happens to us so often. And yet at the same time, we can also say, yeah, and then also here's Father whoever, Father so-and-so, hurt me more than anyone's ever hurt me. And so we realize that the weight that's placed on priests, that they better live up to this. As I've said many, many times, Dr. Chris Thompson, he was one of my favorite professors I've ever had in my life, taught us in seminary. I remember he had taught moral theology. And one day, I remember he said, gentlemen, for all of you who are going to go all the way here in the seminary, you're going to get ordained priests. When it comes to sin, when it comes to leading others to sin, when it comes to bringing sin into the lives of others, he says, I have one word for you, and that word is millstones. Referencing how Jesus had said, if one of you leads any of these little ones to sin, it would be better for him if a great millstone were placed around his neck and he was cast into the sea. Because this is the seriousness. God has given his ministerial priests this sacred power. But with power, as Uncle Ben says, with great power comes great responsibility. And the priest must never abuse that power. In fact, paragraph 1551 says, the exercise of this authority or the exercise of this power must therefore be measured against the model of Christ, who by love made himself the least of all and the servant of all. And that is what every priest is called to do. That's what I'm called to do. And so I realize, man, I'm a mess, so I need your prayers. I'm not as good a spiritual father as I want to be. I need your prayers. And so how about this? I'll pray for you. Please pray for me. My name is Father Mike. I cannot wait to see you tomorrow. God bless.
0: That was day 212 of Catechism in a Year with Father Mike Schmitz. And now we'd like to share audio from a video called Pray With Us, the Litany of St. Joseph with Father Mark Mary and Brother Raphael from the Ascension Presents YouTube channel.
6: Hey, I'm Father Mark Mary.
7: And I'm Brother Raphael.
6: We're the Franciscan Friars of the Renewal. Brother Raphael and I are going to pray what's called the Litany of St. Joseph. We're going to invite you to pray it with us today, but also throughout this year, especially on Wednesdays, which is the traditional day dedicated to St. Joseph. And before, or to begin kind of leading us into this litany, we'll begin with a prayer from the Apostolic Letter asking St. Joseph for what Pope Francis calls the grace of graces, our conversion. So we'll begin in the name of the Father, and of the Son, and of the Holy Spirit. Amen. Hail, guardian of the Redeemer, spouse of the Blessed Virgin Mary. To you, God entrusted his only Son, and you, Mary, placed her trust. With you, Christ became man. Blessed Joseph, to us too, show yourself a father and guide us in the path of life. Obtain for us grace, mercy, and courage, and defend us from every evil. Amen. Lord, have mercy on us.
8: Christ, have mercy on us.
6: Lord, have mercy on us.
8: Christ, have mercy on us.
6: Jesus, hear us.
8: Jesus, graciously hear us.
6: God, the Father of heaven,
8: have mercy on us.
6: God, the Son, Redeemer of the world,
8: have mercy on us.
6: God, the Holy Spirit,
8: have mercy on us.
6: Holy Trinity, one God,
8: have mercy on us.
6: Holy Mary,
8: pray for us.
6: Saint Joseph,
8: pray for us.
6: Renowned offspring of David,
8: pray for us.
6: Light of patriarchs,
8: pray for us.
6: Spouse of the Mother of God,
8: pray for us.
6: Chaste guardian of the Virgin,
8: pray for us.
6: Foster father of the Son of God,
8: pray for us.
6: Diligent protector of Christ,
8: pray for us.
6: Head of the Holy Family,
8: pray for us.
6: Joseph most just,
8: pray for us.
6: Joseph most chaste,
8: pray for us.
6: Joseph most prudent,
8: pray for us.
6: Joseph most strong,
8: pray for us.
6: Joseph, most obedient.
8: Pray for us.
6: Joseph, most faithful.
8: Pray for us.
6: Mirror of patience.
8: Pray for us.
6: Lover of poverty.
8: Pray for us.
6: Model of artisans.
8: Pray for us.
6: Glory of home life.
8: Pray for us.
6: Guardian of virgins.
8: Pray for us.
6: Pillar of families.
8: Pray for us.
6: Solace of the wretched.
8: Pray for us.
6: Hope of the sick.
8: Pray for us.
6: Patron of the dying.
8: Pray for us.
6: Terror of demons.
8: Pray for us.
6: Protector of Holy Church.
8: Pray for us.
6: Lamb of God, who takes away the sins of the world.
8: Spare us, O Lord.
6: Lamb of God, who takes away the sins of the world.
8: Graciously hear us, O Jesus.
6: Lamb of God, who takes away the sins of the world.
8: Have mercy on us, O Jesus.
6: He made him the Lord of his household.
8: And prince over all his possessions.
6: Let us pray. O God, in your ineffable providence, you were pleased to choose blessed Joseph to be the spouse of your most holy mother. Grant, we beg you, that we may be worthy to have him for our intercessor in heaven, whom on earth we venerate as our protector. You who live and reign forever and ever.
8: Amen.
6: Saint Joseph,
8: pray for us.
6: In the name of the Father, and the Son, and the Holy Spirit. Amen. Hopefully, well, thank you for praying with us. We invite you to particularly pray this litany, return to it on Wednesdays, which is the traditional day dedicated to Saint Joseph. Thanks for watching. Thanks for praying. We'll see you again next week. Well, pilgrims on this earth, somos peregrinos.
8: Cheerio.
6: No, poco. Vamos, there you go. We'll see you next week. Now you can say cheerio.
8: Cheerio.
6: All right.
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13: A new website is tracking government persecution and efforts to either restrict or ban abortion pill reversal across the country. 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The resource is designed to keep the public informed as cases move through the courts in states like California or New York. 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
15: You don't discipline now, the world will later. Mm-hmm. It's that simple. So if you do it now, they don't have to be disciplined by the world. The world doesn't love them. Mm-hmm. World can hurt them pretty bad. The world's inconsistent and erratic. This is not a farm in 1880 anymore, Doug. Mm-hmm. In those days, you could have just been a pretty sloppy parent, but the culture was kind of in a certain uniformity, mm-hmm. and you didn't have to contend with technology and smartphones and everything else. Well, now, much more complex, and you have to be a much more intentional parent.
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21: We have a new question to ponder. Should you pay off your house?
22: That's what we were talking about right before
21: here on Call to Finance with Dr. David Anders. No, erase that. No. What is stopping you from becoming a Catholic? We would love to discuss that with you. The interest rate on your home loan probably doesn't have a ton to do with whether or not you should become Catholic.
22: Although the morality of interest is in fact a moral theological question that has occupied the church's mind for a very long time.
21: It has, and it has, as a lot of the bad elements of that have been weeded out, it becomes less of a conversation, but certainly the threat of things returning.
22: Jack, did you know that the Catholic Church is responsible for the birth of the futures contract?
21: I am not. No, I didn't know that.
22: So, you know, in the Middle Ages, it was all interest, all learning and interest was illegal. It was against canon law. And then the Holy See needed money. Right, and so they figured out a way how they could enter into futures contracts and then pay a quote unquote service fee to the quote unquote lender, right, for that service, and it was a way of getting around the interest requirement. It basically created the futures contract.
21: We're making Pedro, the producer, very nervous. Oh, Lord have mercy. What's stopping you from becoming a Catholic? Let's get back to the matter at hand. If you'd like to talk about that, we would love to talk with you. The number is 833-288-EWTN. That's 833-288-3986. If you're outside the United States and Canada, your number is 1-205-271-2985. And we will even put you straight to the front of the line at 1-205-271-2985, and you can always send us an email. The email address is ctc@ewtn.com. I'm Jack Williams, sitting in once again for Tom Price. Pedro Quiles producing the program. Your call screener is Matt Gubensky, and Ace McKay monitoring our social media feeds. And if you're no matter how you're watching or listening to us today, you can text your question to the main call-in number if you prefer. That number again, 833-288-3986. And our host, as he is every single day, Dr. David Anders. How are you?
22: Jack, I'm all right. How about you?
21: Terrific, thanks. Did you study finance in post-secondary America?
22: I did some.
21: Yeah. big John Maynard Keynes fan myself.
22: Okay.
21: Most people don't appreciate the reference, but and Carnegie.
22: Yeah.
21: All okay. boats rise.
22: Okay.
21: It's true.
22: Yeah.
21: Got an email here that has nothing to do with finance. It's from Prosper in Fort Worth, Texas. How are we to understand the difference between those who have fallen asleep and those who have died, as said by the priest during the consecration at Mass?
22: Yeah, thank you. So to fall asleep in New Testament language is a euphemism for dying, right? And so, you know, there's no distinction. That's how the New Testament writers talk about physical death. They use the metaphor of sleep to describe it because they anticipate God waking the dead up at the resurrection of the dead. Now, that turn of phrase created a theological problem in Christian antiquity in the Middle Ages, with some people advocating the position that the dead actually are unconscious, that they enter an actual kind of sleep state and they'd have no experience of the beatific vision until the resurrection. That view was deemed heretical, and Pope Benedict XII, if memory serves me correct, published a papal bull, Dominus Deus. Benedictus Deus, that dogmatically defined the doctrine that the righteous dead do in fact experience the beatific vision even prior to the resurrection.
21: 833-288-EWTN is our toll-free number. Still a couple of open phone lines for you at 833-288-3986. Victor writes in, hello, Dr. Anders. In your episode of July 23rd, just end of last week, you said that the Mass is not a time machine going back to Calvary.
22: Yes, that's correct.
21: Since God has no past, present, or future, he is the eternal I am. Mass is not going back in time, but makes present what is always present before God. Archbishop Fulton Sheen, soon to be beatified, wrote a booklet in 1936 entitled Calvary and the Mass. The Mass is also referred to as the unbloody sacrifice of the cross. Victor would appreciate your comments.
22: Yes, so thank you. I did, in fact, make the claim that the Mass is not not a form of time travel. It's not a time machine. But I did not assert the reason being that God is outside of time, and so he makes timelessly present, you know, what is temporally separate to us. I did not make that claim because that's another form of the time travel argument, right? That God somehow exists outside of time, and therefore past and present are one singular event to him, and we somehow enter into God's timelessness. No. That's not the church's position. That's not the position that I took. So there is one element of entering into a divine perspective that we have to invoke, and that's Christ's eternal intercession. So the victim who died on Calvary is eternally interceding for the church in heaven. And so we do participate in that eternal intercession, that everlasting intercession of Christ at the right hand of the Father. But we still maintain a temporal distinction between what happened at Calvary and what happens in the Mass. It is a mistake to claim that they are numerically the same sacrifice. Church teaches they're specifically the same, but they are numerically distinct. The sacrifice of the Mass is a particular propitiatory offering, and the Mass offered on Monday is a different offering from the one offered on Tuesday, which is a different offering from the one offered on Wednesday. That's why the priest can have one intention for Monday and another intention for Tuesday. They are effective because of their connection to Calvary, right, which Christ is eternally presenting before the Father at his session at the right hand. But they are not numerically the identical sacrifice. The Mass is the memorial of what took place at Calvary. It is not Calvary. It is the memorial of Calvary.
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1: At St. Patrick's Cathedral in New York City, Pope Francis said, "We have to ask ourselves, are we even capable of counting our blessings?
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4: 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Married people can often feel lonely because they get so used to each other that they almost forget that they're not alone. Friends, family, a good meal, a pretty sunset. These are the things that make us super lotto winners. Be sure to cash in. 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That's where gratitude begins, and joy is never far behind. 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
21: 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It's Friday, but more importantly, it's Friday, July 31st, the feast of St. Ignatius of Loyola, the founding member of the Society of Jesus, the Jesuits. But boy, this guy had a full life aside from founding a religious community, didn't he?
22: He sure did. He got his leg shot off. That was a big one. Spent a lot of time talking to Leslie.
21: I just can't imagine.
22: Now, you know, before his conversion, Ignatius was a fairly vain fellow, and he got his leg shot off, and he had to, you know, convalesce and heal it. And when it got fixed, there was a little bit of a curve in the bone, so he walked with a little bit of a limp, and he thought that was pretty unseemly and wouldn't be nice looking for the ladies. So he actually insisted that the physicians break his leg again and reset it so he wouldn't walk with that bowed leg.
21: Interesting.
22: Yeah. So he's pretty tough, too.
21: Not sure that's the reflection I was expecting, but
22: well, you talked about him having an interesting life. He was a rough guy. He was a soldier. He put up with that kind of stuff, and so that's the character that he had. And then he applied that fortitude ultimately to the process of sanctification. He's lying up in bed reading the lives of the saints, and he says, "You know, this is a lot more interesting than the warfare I'm engaged in. Can I do what these guys did?" And he modeled himself after Francis and Dominic, and then poured all of that militaristic zeal and all of that fortitude into the pursuit of holiness, and the consequences have been enormous and tremendous for the church ever since.
21: And the reality of the presence he must have exuded upon his surroundings, that must have come as quite a shock to more than one person.
22: Well, you know, that he managed to gather quite a few people around him who were deeply impressed with his character. He went back to school, right? He went back to college to get a degree to study theology so he'd be qualified to do what he did. And he went as an older student. And I forgot his exact age, but if you imagine your college students at the time are, you know, probably between 16 and 20, and he would have been more like late 20s. And so he stuck out like a sore thumb, but he was, you know, he wasn't embarrassed. He was sitting there to do the will of the Lord, and he people were attracted to him, and they came and joined him.
21: St. Ignatius, pray for us. To the phones we go. First up today is Keith in the great...
22: ...in 20, and he would have been more like late 20s. And so he stuck out like a sore thumb, but he was, you know, he wasn't embarrassed. He was sitting there to do the will of the Lord, and he, you know, people were attracted to him, and they came and joined him.
21: St. Ignatius.

0: and they've been excommunicated, we all believe that that person is going to go to hell.
1: No, not necessarily. Not necessarily. So I appreciate the question. Excommunication is an ecclesiastical penalty that bars someone from receiving the sacraments or participating in the ministrations of the church, and it's a medicinal penalty with the hopes of bringing somebody to repentance and to correct their behavior. And there's two kinds of excommunication. There's an excommunication that's automatically applied in virtue of an act that's already been defined by the Holy See as if you do this thing, you're going to get excommunicated. And so there's no judicial verdict saying this person's excommunicated. They just violate the stricture and boom, they're excommunicated. There are also excommunications that are imposed, you know, by some competent judicial authority because of a particular case. And, you know, I could think of a situation, hypothetical, like let's say a priest writes a heretical book and his religious superior says, you know, you have to take this book out of circulation. It's you know, there's no specific law in the church that says thou shalt not write that particular book, you know, but he disobeys an order of his ordinary and continues to be obstinate about it, and he ultimately gets excommunicated. That's another kind of excommunication you could have. Now, you know, it's an ecclesiastical penalty that's imposed by positive law, you know, on the external person and their participation in the life of the church. It really doesn't touch the question of their conscience directly. I mean, indirectly, we're hoping it'll affect their conscience. But you can have a bad judgment, right? First of all, an ecclesiastical authority could wrongly impose the penalty of excommunication. You know, you might, arguably, that might have been done in the case of Savonarola, the Florentine medieval reformer who got himself executed and excommunicated for calling on high people in positions of power to reform their lives, and that wasn't very popular. It's also possible that a person could act in obedience to badly formed conscience and be quite sincere in their obedience to badly formed conscience and genuinely believe themselves to be doing the will of God. They might not be doing the will of God, but they might be invincibly ignorant, right? They could be suffering from some kind of defect of their understanding that would render them less culpable, and that's not for us to judge. So the church does not pass the judgment that the excommunicated are necessarily damned. That's not the position of the church. And we always leave the judgment of souls up to God. Now, I will grant to you, I mean, if you were going to sort of place bets, if you're going to put odds on it, the class of people who are excommunicated are not in a good way, right? I mean, this is not to take excommunication lightly at all. And we're going to presume, you know, in my own case, that, you know, I've done something wrong and I need to get it fixed and I should bring my conscience, you know, in line with that, bring it to bear. But again, the church really only applies it to the external person and their participation in the sacraments, leaves the judgment of souls ultimately up to God.
2: 833-288-EWTN. That's our toll-free number. Still some open phone lines for you at 833-288-3986. We head next to Ohio. Matthias is listening on Holy Family Radio today. 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
3: Hello. So I am Catholic myself, but one of the Protestant objections that I hear pretty often to Catholicism is the idea that the church's teaching has changed, especially as it regards salvation outside the church. Right, so it would seem like if you read, you know, the Council of Florence or Unum Sanctum, that, you know, one must absolutely be Roman Catholic in order to go to heaven, right? You have to be in communion with the Pope at the time of your death in order to be saved. But, you know, recent magisterial documents, a lot of, like, Pope Francis's sayings and Vatican II all kind of make it seem like it isn't necessarily true.
1: Yep.
3: Like, what's the reconciliation of those two?
1: Okay. Yeah, thank you. Appreciate the question. So let me back up a little bit before I answer the question and get at a few presuppositions that I think are necessary. And I'm going to get at the first one by way of an analogy. I think you'd probably freely admit that there is tension between the doctrine of the New Testament and that of the Old. Tension, right? There are places of discontinuity between the two Testaments. That are problematic. I mean, they are theological problematics that you have to deal with and come up with a rationalization for. Now, the church has done that. The New Testament does that. It's not persuasive to everybody. I mean, obviously, Jewish people don't find them persuasive. They say, no, the discontinuity is too great. We don't buy the New Testament thing. We're sticking with Judaism and the rabbinic tradition. We think that's a better read on the Old Testament. We're not going with this Christian view. So it's possible to approach, say, the content of the Bible, Old and New Testament,

0: Testament with, if you will, a hermeneutic of continuity or a hermeneutic of discontinuity. The New Testament takes a hermeneutic of continuity. Yes, we are the fulfillment of the Old Testament tradition. Here's how that pans out. Judaism takes a hermeneutic of discontinuity with respect to the New Testament. No, you guys are innovators. We reject that. Okay. Now, why would you take one versus the other with respect to the Testament? So we're not getting to church history yet. Well, if you'd had an encounter with Christ. I mean, the disciples met Christ and they said, surely this man is the Son of God. Right? I mean, he comes with authority. He speaks with authority. We're persuaded. He rose from the dead. We were there. We saw it. And so when he opens our hearts and opens our minds to understand the scriptures in a new way, we're good with that. We're down with that. We're picking up what he's laying down because we met Christ. Now, what I'm going to say is, when you approach the question of sacred tradition, you can come like an historical critic, and you can pick through the tradition and say, let me find all the discontinuities that I can look for and line them up as contradictions, propose them as contradictions, and say, this thing cannot be reconciled, so I reject it. Yes, you can do that. That's anything that's as massive and variegated as Catholicism is going to lend itself to critical analysis in that way. Or you can say, like the disciples, our hearts were burning within us when he opened the scriptures to us. And I'm going to come at sacred tradition with a hermeneutic of continuity. And so, you know, there's a work of charity there, right? I'm going to find tensions, to be sure, but my disposition is I want to be where the church is, right? You can take your position. I mean, these are philosophical presuppositions. So if that makes sense to you, I'll offer you a hermeneutic of continuity way of thinking about it. Well, the most scholastic and medieval of theologians would acknowledge that you didn't have to be a card-carrying Catholic to go to heaven if you lived before the Incarnation. Right? Moses is there. Elijah's there. We saw them on the Mount of Transfiguration. There they were, unbaptized, circumcised, you know, kosher-keeping Hebrews in heaven. Never baptized, never received the Eucharist, right? So at least in that respect, at least temporally, there is definitely an era when you don't have to be a card-carrying Catholic to go to heaven. In the second century, Justin Martyr takes the position that the great philosophers of antiquity, Democritus, Socrates, Plato, were inspired by the same divine Logos who becomes incarnate in Jesus. And they are, as it were, proto-Christians, or Christians before Christ. That's a position that he takes. When Western Europe is effectively Christianized, right, and you have national churches and you have an empire and basically everybody is baptized, someone who explicitly defects from the Holy See is not only a heretic but a schismatic, right? And they're already within a Christian commonwealth, right, where the social presupposition is the authority of the church and its integration into the civil order. That is a very different universe from, say, someone in pre-Columbian Peru with respect to their knowledge or obedience or disobedience to the Holy See. And so the way the continuity thesis would go is that these kinds of statements that come in documents like Unum Sanctum happen in a context. They happen in a context of European internecine battles between kings, emperors, and popes, where ecclesiastical power and authority and political power and authority are intimately linked, and the politics is all tied up and wrapped up around each other. And defying the pope, you know, has a sociological significance that is absent in pre-Columbian Peru or the Americas or the Indies or what have you. And we're in a different context now. And so you read magisterial statements within those historical contexts. The church still continues to teach that the Catholic Church is founded by Christ and is normative and is the objective means that God put into the world to bring salvation. And that if you knowingly walk away from what you understand to be God's truth and revelation, then you are in a bad way. Right? So the Second Vatican Council acknowledges that you can put yourself outside of a church, out of the church, in a way that will imperil your salvation. It's not universalism. It's not universalism. But it takes into account the fact that there are elements of truth and sanctification that are found outside the formal boundaries of the Catholic Church. Now, as a philosophical matter, I'm going to get away from history for a minute. I mean, I think you just people just have to acknowledge that's true, right? I mean, our experience of the world tells us there are elements of truth and sanctification all over the place. And we see the fruits of them in civilization and in particular lives. And only the kind, most kind of, I think, narrow-minded, bigoted tribalism would want to prejudge the situation in advance and say, you know, I'm going to categorically reject the possibility that someone who has never heard the name of Jesus could ever possibly go to heaven, because that's the way I can maintain my little lock-solid, you know, mind palace of theology and make myself feel safe and secure. But that's deeply uncharitable towards my neighbor, right? That's a way of looking at reality and engaging with them and dialoguing with them. So I think the Catholic position has some historical warrant, has biblical warrant, but I think it also speaks to a profound philosophical intuition that we all carry in our hearts.
1: 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We appreciate the phone call today. 833-288-EWTN. 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Douglas in Kenner, Louisiana, don't go anywhere. We're coming to you in just a few moments. 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Quite a milestone. 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If you're outside the United States and Canada, we'd still love to hear from you. That number is 1-205-271-2985, and we'll even put you straight to the front of the line at 1-205-271-2985. 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
4: 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Sing joyfully to God our strength. Shout in triumph to the God of Jacob. So I love the way this psalm starts, which is praising God. In fact, singing joyfully to God. Why? Because these psalms were meant to be sung. Again, it starts to sing joyfully. So clearly these are psalms were meant to be sung for one purpose, for the honor and the praise and the glory of God. St. Augustine once said, he who sings prays twice. And we see in Book of Revelation, the choirs of angels singing, all honoring and praising God forever.
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1: 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As advertised, Douglas is up next in Kenner, Louisiana, listening on Catholic Community Media. Douglas, thank you so much for holding. You are on with Dr. Anders.
5: Yeah, I've listened to this program for years, and I'm so grateful for this program. I've learned so much. And one of the things I've learned is there's just a lot of insight, you know, that we don't have into the personality of Christ. And there's always that cloud of unknowing. For example, we don't know if he lined up his sandals in a row very neatly, or if he kind of like had them floating all over the house. We don't know if he was kind of happy-go-lucky and joking, or if he was more serious and taciturn. But I'm sure there's a good reason why that is kept from us. What is that, Dr. Anders?
0: Why
5: is it things like that are kept?
0: So, I appreciate it. I think there's a couple of reasons. One, there is just the fact of the genre of ancient biography. So the level of personality description that we have grown accustomed to with modern biography and novel writing is novel. It's part of the modern literary tradition. It really doesn't characterize ancient writing. And so part of it may just be difference in literary genre across the centuries. But I also like to think personally, this is just my own personal opinion, that that there's some value in leaving Jesus' personality in the dark. Because, you know, personality traits can be quite acute. They can be quite different. I mean, you think about the difference between an extroverted person and an introverted person. Think of the difference between a deeply neurotic person and a person who has never had a negative emotion in their life. I mean, they're really very, very profoundly different people. A slob and a neatnik. And Jesus was someplace, he had to be, someplace on these continua, you know, between introversion and extroversion, between neuroticism and happy-go-lucky, between, you know, conscientiousness versus maybe more of a messy personality, et cetera, et cetera. He had to be someplace on those continua. If we had a really vivid description in sacred scripture that foregrounded those attributes, I think the danger in Catholic spirituality would be to assume that holiness consists in imitating those personality traits. And you know, if Jesus were a dour sort, and this actually happened in Puritanism, we might condemn people for being cheerful, right? If Jesus were kind of a slob, we might condemn people for keeping a neat room, or vice versa. And the nice thing about the communion of saints is we see saints with very different personalities who all come to holiness. So you don't have to imitate every personality trait. What you can do is find a saint who has your personality and say, I can model my holiness after that guy.
1: If you were running for statewide office in the state of Alabama,
0: I would lose.
1: You would not want to spend the majority of your time opining on either your allegiance to Auburn or Alabama.
0: Exactly.
1: Yeah.
0: Good analogy.
1: Yeah. 833-288-EWTN's our toll-free number. 833-288-3986. Joanne writes in, I've been told that there are different levels of happiness or joy in heaven. Is that the same case in hell, meaning different levels of suffering?
0: Yeah, thanks. So that would be the common theological opinion, yes, that we, in Scripture is pretty clear that we will be recompensed for our good works and for our bad deeds in a somewhat proportionate manner, and it is evident that some people are holier than others, some people are more charitable than others, some people are more hateful than others. And so we should expect that our capacity to enjoy God can be diminished or augmented based on the character we develop in this life. And it would seem a rational inference to suppose that the same thing can happen with respect to our punishment. You know, if you meet really mean people, and I have met a few in my life, you'll also meet really unhappy people. And I think the meaner they are, the more unhappy they are. And when you meet really charitable people, you know, they're not necessarily chipper, but they do have a kind of abiding peace and joy about them, and it does seem to be somewhat proportionate to their degree of charity. And the next life just extends and exacerbates those tendencies.
1: 833-288-EWTN is our toll-free number. Here's a difficult email. An anonymous emailer says, Dr. Anders, I'm a practicing Catholic, but my wife is a fallen-away Catholic. We are expecting our fourth child, a true blessing, but we are almost 40, and she does not want any more after this one. She sees no moral issue with me getting a vasectomy, but I believe I would violate my conscience and the church's teaching. She is also unwilling to practice strict natural family planning, and our inconsistent use of NFP is what led to this pregnancy. If I refuse a vasectomy, I fear I could push her even further away from the church. If we abstain indefinitely, I worry it could put a serious strain on our marriage. As a Catholic husband, how do I faithfully follow Christ while also loving my wife well in this difficult situation?
0: Yeah, thanks. I appreciate the question. So, well, you don't get a vasectomy, right? That's for starters. I mean, you don't. You two wrongs don't make a right. You cannot do something objectively wrong, and you can't. And your wife can't blame that on you, right? I mean, and if she tries, you know, points to your tender little conscience, and you know, your Catholic thing is really messing up. Well, just too bad, right? Too bad. That's not true. That's a mischaracterization, and you just may have to live with that if that's the kind of accusation you get. But you can't violate your conscience, and you can't do something that's objectively wrong. Now, you said inconsistent use of NFP led to the most recent pregnancy. I understand about that very well personally. There is such a thing as consistent use of NFP, which is extremely accurate. And, you know, from my knowledge of the practice, you know, there are basically two periods during a woman's cycle when you are likely to not be fertile. One of them is easier to pinpoint than the other. You know, the first part of the cycle, it's the wiggle room is always at the end. It's always kind of hard to pinpoint what's the last infertile day. And that's usually where the accidents happen, honestly. You know, you push the thing one day too long.
1: No accidents.
0: No accidents. Well, you know, you just, yeah, you know what I mean. you could just write off that first infertile period. Or you could take an extremely conservative stance towards defining the end point of that, right? And not give yourself any wiggle room. I mean, give yourself lots and lots of wiggle room and a large margin of safety. I mean, there's ways you can do it and render NFP highly accurate and highly effective. You know, if as far as the whether abstaining would put a serious strain on your marriage, I mean, that's a dynamic that obviously is hidden from me and I don't need to know anything about, but I don't think you can ever do wrong by like sincerely pleading your conscience, right? I really can't do something that's going to violate my conscience. And let's say you did violate your conscience. Let's say you did. Just perform the mental hypothesis here, the experiment of thinking through what that looks like. Can you imagine, like, your own personal sense of violation, and tell me in truth that this is going to be a marriage enhancing thing, right? I mean, maybe from your wife's point of view, it's what she's asking you to do, but from your point of view, I mean, are you in that moment going to feel like, yeah, this is a moment of deep union at a spiritual level between me and my wife, here where I am violating my conscience to do this? That's not going to be the result at all. You might achieve a sort of physical union and maybe some emotional tenderness, but it's going to be shot through with deep moral ambiguity that will trouble you profoundly and is not going to constitute spiritual union. So you think abstaining will put a strain, Not abstaining is going to put a strain. A big one, a bigger one, in my judgment. You're in your 40s. You don't have that long to go. You know, things start breaking down usually in the 50s. Menopause happens. It's a thing. This is a challenge. I'm not going to deny it. I know very few married couples who experience nothing but bliss in this area of their life. I mean, maybe there's a few. For most people, this is an area of their life. Whether they're Catholics or not, sexuality, our culture, and sometimes our church, likes to make it sound like it's just all fun and games, and that you get the right marriage or the right romance and everything is, fireworks and beauty. It just ain't that way. And for many, many people, it is an area of deep struggle and difficulty for one reason or another, and a cross that we have to bear. And that is the path to holiness. I mean, not sexuality in particular, but bearing the cross and all the difficulties that come. Marriage is hard. Sexuality is hard. Child rearing is hard. All these things are very difficult. And we enter into marriage with very idealistic notions about the way we want things to go. They usually don't go that way. And we spend a lot of time kicking against the goads and trying to make them go our way. And then one day we realize I've got one choice I can make here. I can continue to render myself miserable, or I can get with the program.
1: Humbly adhering to the church's teachings, could potentially, ultimately, somewhere down the road, strike a chord with her and lead her back to the church.
0: That's true. Yeah. That's true.
1: Kelly is up next in the great state of New Hampshire, listening at EWTN.com. Kelly, you're on with Dr. Anders. Hey, Kelly, are you there?
6: Shout out.
1: Oh, there you go.
6: I'm
1: go
6: right
1: ahead.
6: Here.
1: Yep,
6: can you hear
1: ahead.
6: Me? Yep.
1: Yep.
6: Hello, Dr. Anders.
1: Hi.
6: Long-time listener. Love the show.
0: Thank you.
6: I'm wondering if you can kind of spell out the Catholic definition or sense of personal holiness and how that might differ from the Protestant sense. Thank you.
0: Okay, thanks. I really appreciate the question. So I'm going to draw a couple of distinctions. When I talk about the Protestants, I'm not going to characterize just one Protestant conception of holiness, but I can tell you about the Catholic conception. The Catholic conception is that holiness consists principally in the theological virtue of charity, of love. But love is never alone, right? It's always sort of enmeshed in the whole system of theological and natural virtues. Like, if you're really loving somebody, you're going to be just towards them. Right, you're going to exercise temperance and fortitude with respect to challenges in that relationship. You're going to be hopeful about it. You're going to be operating in an attitude of faith. I mean, all these things, all the other virtues come into play, but ultimately in support of the chief virtue of charity, love, holiness. That's how the church defines holiness is through charity. Now, I think most well-formed Protestant theologians would basically share that conception. They would say, yeah, holiness is ultimately what this thing is about. Here's where the differences would come in. If you are a Protestant of the Calvinist or Lutheran stripe, you would say, yes, that's the ideal. We're not going to get there. Right? That at whatever level of personal sanctification you attain, your nature is going to be so shot through with moral corruption that at no point will that charity that you practice actually be meritorious, and in fact will probably contain elements that are damnable, quite literally. And so that has a psychological effect on the way people behave. Another difference has to do with moral theology. So the Catholic Church's moral theology is based on a philosophical concept called eudaimonism, which means that the moral good is the good that leads to human happiness and flourishing, and we can know what that is reasonably. So if I want to know what is it to love, say, Jack Williams, for example, and let's say I happen to know Jack is not an alcoholic, but let's say Jack were an alcoholic. He's not, but let's say for the sake of argument, he is. There's no scripture verse that says, thou shalt not give Jack a bottle of Jack Daniels. But if I really love him, and I know something about his nature, and I care about him, I'm not going to hand him Jack Daniels if he's an alcoholic. All right, that's an example of the kind of moral logic the Catholic would bring. Now, I'm not saying that Protestants are handing off bottles of Jack Daniels, but their moral theology is based on often, not always, but often based on the principle of the Bible alone, whereby what defines a moral act is something that you can find in sacred scripture. And so there's a more kind of a truncated view of the moral universe. There are more neutral and gray areas in Protestant moral theology, and that leads more opportunities for personal harm. That's particularly true. We're just talking about marriage and natural family planning and birth control. In areas like human sexuality and sometimes abortion, Catholics and Protestants can come up with very different conceptions about what love requires because they have different moral theologies. They can have different approaches with respect to striving for holiness because their theologies of the human person and what becomes morally possible differ. Now, here's another difference I'm going to throw out for you, and this is not so much in the work of theologians. It's something that I pick up more from popular culture. And to an extent, Catholics are guilty of this too, but I know when I was a child growing up in evangelicalism, if you had asked me what holiness looks like, and I had a very inchoate and childlike attitude, of course, but my answer would have been something, it would have involved high levels of religious activity, right? Whatever else it included, I would have thought of people who were holy as those who spent lots of time in prayer, people who went to church all the time, people who knew the Bible really well, probably people that were really good at proselytizing and evangelizing others. All these things would have come into my conception of the holy life, probably, you know, tinged with charity and the virtues as well, but that would have been a big component of it. And clearly we do these things as Catholics too, but in Catholicism, they really are means to an end. They really are means to an end, and the end is charity. And so, you can look at someone who has all the trappings of religious enthusiasm. They could belong to a religious order, they could wear a habit, they could pray the rosary all day long. And the church's judgment about that person is not, oh, they're holy. Right? They always look, if there's, an investigation in the cause of saints, what they're looking for above all is evidence of heroic charity. They're not looking principally at evidence of, say, frenetic religious activity. They're looking for evidence of heroic charity. The religious activity has to be in service of heroic charity, or it's for naught. Now, again, you know, sometimes Protestants would agree with that statement, maybe others wouldn't. But those are some of the nuances and differences that I would see.
1: Thanks so much, Kelly. We appreciate the phone call. 833-288-EWTN is our toll-free number. We've got an email here from David. Or actually, it's from Daniel, and he's calling you David because that's your name. I love your show, Call to Communion. You have such a brilliant mind, sir. I have an issue with tattoos and our society and Catholic Church's acceptance of them. Tattoos, from my understanding, are of pagan origin and I believe are disgusting. I physically react to the sight of them. I believe they are wrong. Please give me your take on tattoos and piercing. Can you help me change my feelings towards tattoos and piercings?
0: Yeah, thanks. So, I appreciate the question. Let me say a couple things about the charge of tattoos being of pagan origin. Here are some other things that are of pagan origin. Philosophy, medicine, mathematics, architecture, agriculture, engineering, visual art, music, should we keep going? Literature, poetry, myth, narrative, ritual. I mean, we could kind of keep up all day, you know.
1: Pecan pie.
0: No, that was invented in heaven. That was heavenly. Yeah, exactly. Organized sports, competition, awards, schooling, et cetera, et cetera, et cetera, right? So the fact that something is of pagan origin is absolutely not a reason to reject it. It's just irrelevant. It's utterly irrelevant whether it's pagan or not, okay? Disgust. Is disgust an adequate reason to take a policy stance on a social issue? Well, you know, there was a time in my life when I experienced disgust at Catholic religious practice. Truly. Truly I did. In particular, the veneration of saints and their relics filled me with disgust. Julian the Apostate, the Roman emperor who abandoned Christianity and tried to reinstitute paganism, had a strong disgust response when it came to Christian devotional practices, especially towards relics. The pagan critic Celsus, who Origen of Alexandria interacted with, wrote a famous book called Against Celsus. Celsus experienced a certain kind of disgust towards Christians and their, as he saw it, their sort of unlettered, uncouth, low-class, neurotic behavior. One of the most hysterical, I think, humorous criticisms of Christianity I've ever read came from Celsus. He was commenting on the Christian propensity to make public confession of faults. We confess our sins in public. And he said they're like frogs around a pond croaking at each other about how sinful they are. Right? Disgust. So I don't think that disgust by itself is an adequate criterion for forming policy on these kinds of issues. Now, there are some other considerations you could bring to bear. If it were found, for example, that tattoos in principle were like really seriously deleterious to your personal health. You know, like we used to think smoking was okay, and then we found out how bad smoking was for you. And if we found out that, you know, tattoos were just really, really bad for your health, to the best of my knowledge, they're not just really, really bad for your health. I mean, there's a few outlying cases, but by and large, I don't think that's the medical verdict. So I wouldn't be able to bring that to bear. I think the content of a tattoo definitely could be brought in for censure, right? So if somebody has, you know, I hate Jesus tattooed across their forehead, I mean, I would have a problem with that. You know, I would have a problem with that. Racist or hateful slogans or blasphemy. I mean, these sorts of things would be deeply problematic. But in principle, I don't think the church can come up with the reason, has come up with the reason in principle why you should rule out all tattoos categorically. It certainly doesn't. Catholic canon law says nothing on the question. It's not an impediment to a valid marriage. It's not an impediment to ordination. It's not an impediment to serving in offices in the church. So, I mean, the church's prudence here is going to be my guide, and I don't want to impose some sort of stricture on society or my neighbor that the church doesn't apply to its own members. As a matter of prudence, I would say this. You're not the only person who feels this way. If I'm the bishop and of a diocese and there's a parish where I know that most of the people in the parish have this kind of disgust response toward tattoos and have strong opinions about it, probably it's not where I would send the seminary grad, you know, for his first assignment as parochial vicar in a parish if he were covered head to foot in tattoos, right? I'd probably send him, you know, to the youth parish down the street where all the kids in the youth group and the college group have tattoos all over them, you know. So I think you could make some prudent choices like that, but I don't think you can categorically say they're immoral.
1: 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Bishop Barron illustrates truth, beauty, and goodness that's found in Catholicism. That's Word on Fire, Sundays at 4 Eastern time right here on EWTN Radio. And keep it right here on many of these EWTN stations. Coming up next, Open Line with Colin Donovan. We got a text, an anonymous text, that wants to know, what is the church's view on cremation?
0: Yeah, so the church's view on cremation is, first of all, if you cremate someone for superstitious reasons, and those would be reasons that would contradict some Catholic doctrine. For example, I want to dump my cremated remains into the Ganges River because I'm hoping for a benevolent reincarnation, right? The church says, nope, can't do that. That's ruled out. If I want to have my ashes scattered across the Smoky Mountains because I'm hoping that my spirit can be diffused throughout the trees and I might, you know, find a home with the bears and the deer or something, that would be a superstitious reason. You have to rule that out. If your reason is I cannot afford a burial plot and this is the most financially feasible option for my family, and after all, the church has provided a columbarium for me to do this so we can keep the remains, you know, near the church and near the Mass, that'd be a very good reason to do a cremation. Now, The church has a preference for burial, for Christian burial, precisely because of the dignity of the body and its connection to Christ and our expectation of the resurrection of the dead and the resurrection of the body. So if you can be buried, it's good to be buried. But the church allows cremation, provided that the cremated remains are kept in one place and buried in a columbarium or some other designated location.
1: Suppose you find yourself in a situation where you have maybe gone down that road for the wrong reasons.
0: Well, situations are different, and people have different access to cremated remains. I mean, you're not supposed to divide up grandmom and pass her out on the mantelpieces of all the grandkids, you know. And if you're in that situation and you find you're the one Catholic conscience in the group, you're probably going to have a hard time getting everybody else on board. But to the extent that you can, you should rectify the situation and seek to have those remains interred in a proper location.
1: On behalf of our host, Dr. David Anders, our producer, Pedro Quiles, our call screener, Matt Gubensky, and social media maven, Mr. Ace McKay, I'm Jack Williams sitting in once again for Tom Price. Thanks so much for another great week of EWTN's Call to Communion with Dr. David Anders. 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Be back at it again Monday with a brand spanking new episode. Until we get together then, God bless.

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13: Throughout the Old Testament, God prepared a table for us so that we could someday feast in His kingdom. That day arrived, and that kingdom arrived with Jesus Christ. In this week's readings, we see the story of the Eucharist as it plays out in the Bible. Find out more next on Breaking the Bread. Isaiah's promises in this Sunday's first reading are fulfilled in Jesus and the church. All who are thirsty come to the living waters of baptism. The hungry delight in rich fare, given heavenly bread to eat and wine to drink at the Eucharistic table. This is the point, too, of our gospel. The story of Jesus' feeding of the 5,000 brims with allusions to the Old Testament. Jesus is portrayed as a David-like shepherd who leads his flock to lie down on green grass as he spreads the table of the Messiah's banquet before them. Jesus is shown as a new Moses, who likewise feeds vast crowds in a deserted place. Finally, Jesus is shown doing what the prophet Elisha did, satisfying the hunger of the crowd with a few loaves and having some left over. Matthew also wants us to see that the feeding of the 5,000 is a sign of the Eucharist. Notice that Jesus performs the same actions in the same sequence at the Last Supper. He takes bread. He says a blessing. He breaks it, and then he gives it. Jesus instructed his apostles to celebrate the Eucharist in memory of him. And the ministry of the 12 is subtly stressed in the gospel account. Before Jesus performs the miracle, he instructs the 12 to give the crowd some food yourselves. Indeed, the apostles themselves distribute the bread blessed by Jesus. And the leftovers are enough to fill precisely 12 baskets, corresponding to the 12 apostles, the pillars of the church, and the 12 tribes of Israel. In the church, as we sing in this Sunday's psalm, God gives us food in due season, opens his hands, and satisfies the desires of every living thing. Now, as St. Paul reminds us in the epistle, nothing can separate us from the love of God in Christ Jesus. This is Scott Hahn for Breaking the Bread.
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0: and welcome to Friday. That's right, we made it to Friday. Yes, thank goodness it's Friday. It's our last day of July, and we get to spend it together with Unscripted. That's right, Unscripted. That's where you bring the topics to the table. You can revisit a past topic that we have unpacked together. You can suggest a new topic for Take Two coming up for August or September. You could share something that's on your mind or heart. I did bring the prayer book out, so you can, if you want to leave some prayer requests, or you want to talk about something that's going on with a relationship, something of that nature, or, you know, you just really want to share something about your faith or ask a question. We are here today for Unscripted. We are live. You don't have to be Catholic to call in. This is a beautiful time if you want to be a first-time caller, but I do need you to call or text in if we want to make this a really fun, fast show for the to wrap up July. Okay, so who's with me? Who wants to bring a topic that we can talk about? I'm going to bring one to the table that I'd like to ask the Take Two family some advice on, and maybe you could call in and share. If you're a therapist, a counselor, a coach, feel free always to call in and share your understanding, your education on different topics. If you're a clergy, a part of the clergy, a deacon, a priest, or a religious, definitely we love to push you to the front of the line. We know you're super busy. If you're an international caller, we'll do the same. So see, we're broadcasting all over the world. This Unscripted is very popular. So if you have something you want to talk about and you're not sure who to talk about it with, or you're not even, you know, you don't even have somebody to talk these kinds of topics with, we are here. We care. Your story matters. So please pick up the phone and dial this number, 833-288-EWTN. That's 833-288-3986. You can also text to that exact same number, 833-288-3986. We have Matt on the phones today. Michael's at the controls. He's our producer. Rich is on social media. And I really want to close July in proper fashion. So fill up the phone lines, Take Two family. Let's go. Stop what you're doing. I know it's a busy Friday. I get it. I truly understand that. If you could see the to-do list that I have on my desk right now, you would feel sorry for me. I know you would. But I stop everything for Take Two because it's so important. This platform is necessary. It's needed. It's one of a kind. It's incredible, and it's helping souls. So if you want to help souls today, talk about what's on your mind or give us your thoughts of a certain topic that we have discussed. 833-288-EWTN. That's 833-288-3986. Okay, I'm gonna throw this out to the Take Two family. I need your response on this. I am so fed up with social media posts that I find out 5-10 minutes later from somebody that it's fake news. I am so sick of it. I cannot take it. I don't even want to share anything. I don't want to even listen to anything on social media because I'm not even sure if it's real, AI generated, whatever. So it makes me realize how important Catholic radio is. We are the real deal. These are real human beings behind these microphones. What you're hearing is the gospel message with charity and clarity. It's absolutely amazing. It's real. You don't have to worry if it's AI or fake or this or that. You've got the real deal on Catholic radio. Do you feel the same way? Are you starting to get to that point on social media where it's getting really frustrating? I don't even know what to believe anymore. So I won't get into the details of this, but I saw a post that looked so convincing. It had somebody that I know and I trust on the post. They even quoted the person. They even shared certain like personal kind of details. So I said, okay, this has got to be real. It's not. And I almost shared it. And it's so incredibly, I mean, it's maddening. I just don't want to deal with it anymore. Anyone else like that? Am I the only one? So that's why I just keep EWTN on the whole entire day. I know I'm getting the truth. And that's why we need Catholic radio now more than ever. So when your local listening area comes to you, please step up and give generously. We're right around the corner from fall pledge drives. So please, I'm asking you, tell your friends, tell everybody that you don't have to worry about fake news here. You don't have to worry about AI here. We are real human beings teaching and preaching and getting the message out there so that people can get closer to God. And please remember EWTN when you are considering what you want to put your hard-earned money to. It's so important. I can't take it anymore. I think I'm almost done with social media. I know I have to be on it for the sake of the show and getting the word out of like what topics we have and things of that nature. But boy, oh boy, it's getting to the point where it's just not fun anymore. And it's not helping me. It's actually getting me really just not in a good place. And that, I don't like that. I like to stay very, very peaceful. And I don't like when it kind of steals your joy. It's not good. Anybody else feel that way about social media? Call in. That's my, you know, I get to bring topics to the table too. It's unscripted. Just like you're bringing topics right now and phone lines are almost full. We've got just a couple open for the first set of callers to come in. If you have something to say, please, now is the time to do it. 833-288-EWTN. You can text or call to the same exact number, 833-288-3986. Matt, Michael, Rich is our show team today, doing a fine job. Thank you to all the affiliates that carry this show live. You are really giving an opportunity for your listeners to step up and really be, you know, actively a part of the body of Christ in a way of teaching, you know, the catechists. Our Take Two family, you are the catechists. So step up. By the way, anybody sign up to be a religious education teacher this year? For I know they're taking signups right now. It's starting right now for the fall semester. So anybody jumping into that role, I love to speak with you and wish you congratulations and put you in the prayer book for many blessings for this school year. Okay, we got calls coming in. Some are dropping off and leaving text messages. I'd love for you to stay on the line so I can speak with you. It's unscripted today for the last day of July. Please call us.
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5: The Gospel for this Sunday presents us with a scene of the multiplication of the loaves. In it, we hear this dialogue between Jesus and his apostles, in which the apostles beg Jesus to send the people away, whereas Jesus says, "There is no need for them to go away. Give them some food yourselves." But they said to him, "Five loaves and two fish are all we have here." Then he said, "Bring them here to me." And he successfully fed 5,000 men, not counting women and children. This miracle is an amazing display of divine power. People of that time were very used to making bread every day by hand. They knew what it would take to make not just one loaf, but 5,000 loaves. From the wood to make the fire, to the implements used to roll the dough, feeding 5,000 people at once would have been an amazingly difficult task, and Christ performed it right in front of them. He fed them in such abundance that they picked up the fragments left over, 12 wicker baskets full. Jesus displays his power by feeding his people. When God provides strength for us, he does it in abundance. The real question we have to ask ourselves, though, is whether or not we are hungry to feed on what he gives us. At every Mass, Jesus gives us his body and blood to feed upon. The Eucharist we receive at Mass is infinitely powerful, but are we hungry enough to receive it? Do we bring Jesus our wounds so that he can heal us? Do we bring Jesus our questions so that he can answer them? Jesus wants to feed us. He wants to feed us at Mass today. It's up to us to let him.
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0: show. You guys like it. We always try to do it at the end of the month so we can wrap up the whole month, put a nice bow and ribbon on it, and send it off into the past. And then we take on a new month together, the Take Two way. I just wanted to remind everyone, it is unscripted, so you can bring any topic to the table. We had a bunch of calls come in, and I think you guys are switching to texting, and that's fine if you want to do that. I'd love to speak with you, though. Tori's going to be first. Tori, hold on. Don't go anywhere. Just wanted to share about the lives of the saints. It's so important. Today is the feast of Saint Ignatius of Loyola, and those of you who know his incredible story, he's the founder of the Jesuits, and so it's just a really amazing story. I love getting into the lives of the saints, but something that you may not realize is that Saint Ignatius had a vision of the Blessed Mother. And so it's really quite amazing. I really would encourage you to look into the life of this great saint and really see the spiritual depth and the advancement. And so you can see why it was just so perfect for him to start the Jesuits. So very cool, Saint Ignatius of Loyola. Pray for us. Okay, Tori's up first from Doylestown, Pennsylvania, listening on Holy Spirit Catholic Radio. Tori, welcome to Unscripted.
1: Hello.
0: Hello. You go right ahead.
1: It's nice to speak with you. Yes, I'm asking for my family to be put into the prayer book.
0: Mm-hmm.
1: My children have fallen away from the faith. Mm-hmm. And my older son has two children of his own. And I'm worried about them not having the right kind of example that they should have. So I'm asking for my whole family, an extended family, my aunts, my uncles, my cousins, to be put into the prayer book.
0: You got it. You got it, Tori. And I put you in the prayer book as well. Put your whole entire family. What a big heart you have. You care so much about family, and God knows that. So that's a beautiful thing. Okay, yes, I've got everyone. I made notes as you were talking. Anything else you wanted to add? I've got a couple lines here I can still fill.
1: Okay, well, I'm going to ask for my son to find a good job that he loves.
0: Okay, good job. So we got to go to St. Joseph, Tori.
1: Yes.
0: Anything else you wanted to add? I've got a couple lines here I can still fill.
1: Okay, well, I'm going to ask for my son to find a good job that he loves.

0: Okay, we're going to get to Junior. Junior's in Fredericksburg, Texas, listening on our friends at Guadalupe Radio Network. Hi, Junior. Welcome to Unscripted.
1: Yes. Okay. I'm back.
0: Yes.
1: Okay, with a different thing.
0: Okay. You go right ahead. Tell us.
1: Okay. I was a widower.
0: Mm-hmm.
1: I married a widow. And it was definitely a God thing that put the two of us together. Wonderful lady. Everything worked great, except, and it's not an exception, but it's an issue. She is a very committed Baptist, the kind that gets up in the morning and reads her Bible and all that. Mm-hmm. And I'm a very committed Catholic. I go to daily mass, adoration. I live in God's divine mercy while I'm walking in his graces.
0: Mm-hmm.
1: And I really want to share this with her. And like when I get up and do my, in the morning, do my rosaries and divine mercy, well, immediately she'll stay out of the living room while I'm doing that. And anyway, I want to bring it in. Well, it worked out that when we first got married, we moved to Fredericksburg. She started going to mass with me.
0: Mm.
1: And she literally become the most Catholic, non-Catholic in that parish. And then we had a parish mission. And the priest giving it, he came up to this talk about the offering it up. Understanding, offering up your sufferings to the Lord.
0: Right.
1: And here's what killed it. He made this comment, but the Protestants down the street do not understand it. And that was it. After she heard that, she came home. She said, okay, I'm going back to the Baptist church. I enjoy their fellowship. So, I don't know if there's anything, you know, only the Holy Spirit can convert. I know that. And and I am praying. But I just wonder if anybody has any ideas that we could still, you know, we're unequally yoked at the moment.
0: But she was willing to go to Mass with you. Was she, and you said she was so good and respectful, which is so true of our Baptist brothers and sisters. But you do, you know, the common ground you have with her is scripture. Have you just thought about leaving it there for now and just reading the word, the living word of God together and bringing that together for the two of you as a couple and leaving it there and letting her just kind of sit with that for a while, like letting her know that you're very comfortable in reading scripture? Have you done that together or have her read scripture to you? Not necessarily to teach, but just to read, just to immerse yourselves in the living word of God. Have you done that together, Junior?
1: No, I haven't. And because I don't know, she would have to lead what she wants to read because, you know, I would point out all of, well, scripture was, you know, the Bible, the church came before the Bible.
0: Right.
1: And,
0: right.
1: You know, I chill that. Well, you know, I one quick thing, I got away from the church for a while, and at work, I lost a son, and I couldn't handle it. There was four Baptists that I had Bible study with, and it helped. But when we started reading scripture together, they would read when it come to something, they say, now, this is what scripture says. But you Catholics believe blah, blah, blah. And I'm thinking, nah, I don't think that's what we believe, but I went ahead. Finally, I literally got all the information on the early Christians. What did the first generation believe? The second generation, third generation. I had this wonderful big stack of information.
0: Mm-hmm.
1: They did not want to see it. They do not want to be confused with facts. So that didn't work out, and I'm kind of afraid I may be hitting that type of a wall.
0: Yeah. Yeah, well, that's exactly what I mean about, like, just maybe just asking her to pick a story from the Bible that she just wants to read, and you just want to

0: absorb, not to kind of debate just to be in the living word of God, because there's tremendous graces in that, Junior, and that's a common ground for you and her. And then maybe slowly, very slowly, you know, ease into again how much you appreciated that she did attend Mass with you, even though she may not have agreed or understood things that were happening or things that were said. It's just a beautiful thing to stay together as a couple. So even if she was just doing it just to please you, you know, oftentimes in relationships, less teaching and preaching is better, and just being the best, like you being the best Catholic you can be. And like you said, she's a Baptist, but when she went to the Catholic Church, she was a phenomenal participating person in the church, and that's a beautiful thing. And so build on that, Junior. And I would just I have a dear friend who's Baptist, and I constantly ask her to go into the living word of God and scripture and to pick out a parable or pick out a story. I just want to hear it. She loves to read it. She loves to quote scripture, and we just let it be. We just let it go from there. And it's really quite beautiful how the Lord works in his word. So that would be my suggestion, but stay listening for the rest of the show, because maybe somebody else has even better words of wisdom that they can offer you. Okay.
1: Okay.
0: Thank you, Junior. Thank you. You are awesome. Thanks so much. Call anytime, please. You're wonderful. Okay, we're going to get thank you. We're going to get to Dolores again in what, look at Doylestown, Pennsylvania. Go at Holy Spirit Catholic Radio. I love this, because Tori was first, now Dolores. I wonder if you guys know each other for Unscripted. Hi, Dolores. Welcome.
2: Hi, Debbie. I wish I was living right next door to you. I just love you. Your compassion for all the callers is just totally amazing. And we really need they all need you. We really do. You must take care of yourself. But the reason I called in, I just wanted to pass a little something along to you, because you said you really were a little overwhelmed today. But social media, which I do not go on computers, and I use a landline, and I have a phone that I can use to call in and out. Paper and pencil always works. And I think you definitely are an overload, and you got to take care of yourself. There's too many people that really listen to you and love how you're just totally amazing. But this is my quote for you for today.
0: Sure.
2: Debbie, you do not have any more rental space upstairs, so you've got to clean out. That means upstairs in your you-know-what. You've got to clean out. You can't put any more rental space up there. Mm-mm.
0: I love it. Dolores, you crack me up. You are so funny. I love
2: you. Know, I'm 85 years old. I take care of my husband. I have a daughter and a granddaughter. They need a little assistance. And I have children. They're not into the church, but I am. I'm reading my Bible. I'm starting to read the Bible. It's making a lot of sense right now, and which is what's going on all over. And, I've got a dog. He gets me up by 5:30. We're out there walking. I mean, just to get up and get out of bed at my age is like it's a miracle. It's like a real miracle. So you got to stay as upbeat as you can. And we all get knocked down. We all have things that come. The devil knocks at the door every day. So I'm spraying holy water all over the place. Get out of here. You know, go back where you belong. But I just wanted you to take that seriously.
0: Okay.
2: You've got to empty out upstairs. You don't have any more room for rental space up there. Clear out. You don't need that garbage in your head. There's people out there that really, really need you. And I know you need our prayers also. And you got to listen. You really got to listen. You don't have any. You got to.
0: I definitely value that you shared that, and I take it in, and I'm right with you. So you've got my word on that, Dolores, and I just love you to pieces. Dolores, let me ask you a question. Were you listening when I was talking to Junior? What did you think?
2: I miss Debbie. Oh, I miss Debbie at 12. And Jerry, he's away. I know he's away, so he'll be back, I hope, to help you, to give you help. But I get you at 12 o'clock midnight. So my EWTN radio is on. It's on a lot, morning, noon, and night, but I turn it off if there's, I'm not interested. But there's certain things, Mother Angelica, there's different things on, there's a real good one on, what's his name? Peter Herbeck.
0: Herbeck.
2: He's on like 5:15 in the morning. Boy, he's got a lot of wisdom.
0: Yes.
2: And then the chaplet's on at 5 o'clock. If you don't get on there at 5 o'clock in the morning, that chaplet's over like in 3 minutes. It's like, wow, I must have missed the chaplet because I didn't wake up or whatever. But we need you. People need you. You have to take care of yourself. And I pray for you.
0: Thank you so much.
2: I know you had a doctor appointment. I know you have issues, like we all do. Everyone does.
0: Yeah.
2: But we
0: It went well. Thank you, Dolores.
2: Thank you.
0: Dolores, let me ask you a question. Did you hear me? Did you hear me speak to Junior? What did you think about what I said about reading scripture with his wife?
2: Oh,
0: she's a Baptist.
2: Did he say she was a Baptist, right?
0: Yes, yes.
2: Okay. So I don't think they can force it. He could leave little pamphlets around. It should be a pamphlet. If you open up a big book, they're going to go, mm-mm. So just like everything should be easy, like childlike. Just pull a pamphlet out there. Buy a child's book. I don't know. It's something so simple. Break it down. I mean, the Bible makes a lot of sense. I've been reading Mark and Matthew, and I'm going, I know, I understand all this. Like, wisdom comes sometimes. We miss it, but it comes back. And, you know, so, you know, you got to open up your mind, put those thoughts that you have, that you know what the Bible is saying, speaking, and listen to it, because we need that. It's as simple as that. We need that. The churches now, we need a preacher up in that church. They need to preach, and they need to say it just the way it is to people that are sitting there. They need to open their eyeballs, because, you know, it's around the corner, so and we need preachers. And not somebody that's reading off of a piece of paper and then, you know, we're talking for 15, 20. You can't do that. You're going to lose them. If you can't get it done in 5 minutes, like I listen to Father Chapin, I listen to the Mass on Sundays, and then I still go to church. But it gets me a breakdown because he gives a five-minute homily. Okay, good. That's perfect, you know. So they really got to preach to the people and keep it short.
0: Amen to that. I love that. Get to the point. Absolutely. Dolores, you are awesome. Thank you so much. Have a beautiful weekend in Pennsylvania. I just love your voice, your spirit, your joy. You're incredible. And I definitely will take your advice. Absolutely. So definitely keep us in your prayers. Wow. This Unscripted already is amazing. And we're just about halfway through. But when I come back, I'm going to get to Lynn in Albany, New York, Chrissy in Texas, and I'd love to hear from you. That's how Unscripted works. So you heard from Tori, you heard from Junior, you heard from Dolores. Now we want to hear your story and what you have to share with all of us on this Unscripted for July. Okay, let's really close up this month well, like we always do the Take Two way, and let's really keep that spirit of joy, that peace, that love in our hearts for each other, and the prayers. Keep the prayers going. Okay, so important. So please dial in or text in to this number, just like Dolores did, just like Junior, just like Tori. And the number is 833-288-EWTN. 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Okay, Lynn and Chrissy, hold tight. I'll be back in just a couple minutes. And this is Unscripted for July for Take Two today. Please call us.
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5: Family, a prayer that we pray together is a powerful prayer. 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Today we pray for those who are grieving the death of a loved one. Jesus, you wept at the death of your friend Lazarus. Console those who are now grieving the loss of a loved one. Let them be comforted in the remembrance of your promises. Give to those who mourn peace in the midst of their tears. You are the resurrection and the life. We know and believe this. Let the despairing find hope and the brokenhearted receive the consolation of your presence and your love. Amen.
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0: Okay, this is our July Unscripted here on Take Two with Jerry and Debbie. Please call in or text in. We are getting a lot of text messages. That's great. I'll get to those from Ruth and Betsy and the others talking about social media. Thanks, you guys, for backing me up on this, that we're all kind of sick of what the fake news that's being circulated out there. But if you'd like to call in, there's still plenty of time for you to get in on and share your topic for this Unscripted. We call it Unscripted because it is. 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Lynn has been waiting so patiently in Albany, New York, listening on Pox at Bonum. Hi, Lynn. Welcome to Unscripted.
7: Thank you. I just wanted to tell you, when I was listening to your spiel about the social media, I was like, yes, yes, yes. And this, and what I really liked what you said about Catholic radio, because I started, it was probably during COVID, when everybody was cooped up inside and everybody had their televisions on and you're sitting there all day in front of the news. And I made a pact with my husband then that we were going to limit how much TV, you know, like just limit how much news. And that's when I got hooked into Catholic radio. And just like you said, it really hit me. It's like, you know, when you're listening, these are people that are talking. These are, you know, real stories and real people. And you're right about, like, the social media and the YouTube videos and all this stuff that's thrown at us. You don't know. You know, you have no idea what is true and what's not. And so I really 100% back you up. And I think your program is great. I listen as much as I can and, you know, many of the other shows on EWTN. But I really just want to say that it's really important for people to think about these things and realize that, you know, everything they're watching, you can't trust what's going on behind those cameras, you know. But at least, like you said, behind those microphones and the phone lines are real people. And I think that's what people need to understand.
0: You know, Lynn, thank you so much for stepping up and sharing that, and I appreciate it so very much. And what really bothers me is how we consume so much information so quickly. And I think about, like, I'm 60 years old and I'm still trying to process, you know, what I look at it, if it's real or not. And it's difficult for me to sometimes figure it out.
7: Right.
0: I could only imagine that somebody who's younger, who's so fast, going so fast, right, in their world, and they see something and they just believe it. And I wonder, you know, if maybe that's why we have so many relationship problems, where people come home and they're like, I read this on social media. Yeah, it must be true. And so you have all these people taking different sides and trying to explain the facts, and then people don't want to sit down and learn the facts. They just see something on social media and they believe it as gospel. That is so dangerous. And you know, Lynn, as I was waiting for you to come on air with me to talk about this, I was thinking to myself, you know, this is how the demons, like, they're opportunists. They know how to get in there.
7: Yep.
0: And it's like, wow. But yet we have Catholic radio so available to all of us. And it's wonderful. We know. And here's the thing. People say, well, am I going to get all my news? Am I going to get all the up-to-date stuff? Yes, because most of the shows are live. And so,
7: right.
0: So you'll get all the information to stay up to speed. And yeah, I thank you so much, Lynn. And as you were talking, we had more text messages come in. They were backing us up on this too, that it's time we turn away from some of the social media. Yeah. And get back to Catholic radio.
7: Yes. And like I said, I have sworn off social media years ago. I don't even use the email anymore. I just get, but what you were saying about the young people, I see this in my grandchildren, you know. I see them, you know, watching these things and believing these, and it's so hard to, you know, try to explain to them, no, you don't have to believe on it. But I do, I applaud Catholic radio in general and your show, and I hope that you can continue to keep on going with this ministry.
0: Thank you. Thank you. Yeah, pray for us. Thank you. We Jerry and I are so committed to always trying to get out there and just really, you know, walking with and being a productive member of the body of Christ. And that's what we wanted for Take Two. And so 11 years going strong, thanks to the Take Two family like yourself, Lynn. Thank you. I put you in the prayer book if you have any personal or private intentions, okay?
7: Yes, thank you very much. And keep up the good work.
0: Thank you, Lynn. Have a beautiful weekend. Wonderful call. I appreciate it so very much. You put a big smile on my face. Thank you. Chrissy, I'm going to get to you in just a second. Don't go anywhere. I want to talk to you about religious education, Chrissy, but I wanted to share this because Lynn had just called in talking about social media. Here's some text messages coming in. Hi, Debbie. Ruth from Illinois, listening on Sirius XM 130. Yes, only Catholic radio, EWTN all day. I love EWTN news. I avoid national news and basically only local for the weather. My social media is Catholic based only and a garden show. Thanks, Debbie from Ruth. Way to go, Ruth. I love that. Betsy from Spokane, Washington weighed in, said, hi, this is Betsy on YouTube. I'm with you, Debbie. One thing I can't stand about social media is that people hide behind a screen to spread negativity and hate. Oh, Betsy, that's so true. I just saw that a couple days ago. It was heartbreaking. I try to use it to spread positivity and joy. I have a timer on my phone to limit my time on social media, and my phone started it before Lent this year. That is beautiful, Betsy. I love that. Keeping a timer so you can kind of get away from social media once you're done doing catching up and connecting with people. And then we've got some more texts coming in from Araceli and others. I will get to you guys in just a moment. I'm going to go back to the phones. If you have something to say for this unscripted, you got to call in right now or the time is going to run out. And then we're going to be into August. And then you're going to have to wait for the end of August to call in again for unscripted. So if you have a topic you want to share, you want to suggest something for the fall calendar, you want to revisit a past topic, you just have something on your heart that you want somebody to listen to, we are here for you. We are unscripted today. Here's the number, 833-288-EWTN, 833-288-3986. You can call or text to that number. Let's get to Chrissy. Chrissy's in Texas, listening on Sirius XM 130. Hi, Chrissy. Welcome to Unscripted.
8: Good morning. Hi. Thank you for taking my call. And I was just wanting to say that I am going to be helping out with catechism.
0: Nice.
8: I'm so excited. I used to do it years before, but I started taking other kind of Bible classes and just things like that. Mm-hmm. But I guess I'm going to go ahead and help out with the catechism. God's putting me there, so with all I have, I'll be glad to do that to help the kids.
0: Mm-hmm. Beautiful. Now, Chrissy, at your parish, what grade will you be in the classroom? What grade will you be teaching?
8: First. I used to do third grade, but first.
0: Nice, nice. Are you able to tell them about their guardian angels? Are you able to weave that in during the year?
8: I'm hoping that I am. I just go with what I feel, because I feel God telling me what to do and what to say and where to go to and how to do it. And so I follow that, because they do have some kind of planner or whatever, but I like to put in my two cents and let them know things that are not in the plan of what they have to teach, because I think it's important that they need to know about God, because I'm really strict on how they pray the All Father, their rosaries and stuff like that. I tell them, this is not a game. This is serious. You pray with love. You don't look around. You're not laughing with anybody or anything like that. It's you and God. That's it. And you need to make sure that you take it to the heart and you're actually praying the rosary right.
0: Right. Beautiful. So you're taking it seriously and you're instructing them to take it seriously as well. Do they respond well at first grade? I'm just curious how the kids are these days.
8: Well, you know, I used to be a teacher in school.
0: Okay. So you got control.
8: But mine was in pre-K. I had teached pre-K and kinder and first and third. So, and I did it for 15 years. I love these little kids. They make me laugh and smile and make my day go by. But yeah, there's some that will take it seriously, and they do want to learn. I can see in their faces and their way they do and how they respond and stuff like that. Mm-hmm. I see how they do it, and I know they are serious about that. Because when I was at school, at work, they asked me about God and God this, or did Jesus this, or something. And I wouldn't be afraid to answer it.
0: Right.
8: And I would just correctly answer them. And they do. And I see kids praying sometimes at school for before they eat their lunch. Mm-hmm. And I don't know, it just touches my heart to see that, because they know about him, and that's really good that these kids need to know about God and Jesus,
0: right?
8: And how important it is, because they're in their lives all the time.
0: Chrissy, I just want to thank you so much. You know, I'm a catechist through and through since I was 18 years old, and I love that you want to step up and really form and inform these young minds in the faith. It's so beautiful. And, you know, I put you in the prayer book for many blessings during this beautiful school year as you journey with the children, and also for all the catechists out there that have signed up, you know, brand new catechists and those seasoned catechists that are coming in for another, you know, year. It's amazing. And I just thank you so much. You are really living out your baptismal call, and that's so beautiful. So many blessings to you, Chrissy.
8: Thank you.
0: You're in the book, so I put you in the other catechists. You're representing all the catechists today. Thank you, Chrissy. God bless you. Have a beautiful weekend. Okay, Araceli couldn't talk on the phone because Araceli's at work. So she texted in and said, I'm at work, but listening to the GRN app, that's Guadalupe Radio Network app. I would love prayers as I'm returning for my fourth year volunteering as a First Communion catechist. Way to go, Araceli. I have preteens, and they will be receiving their sacrament this year, God willing. I love that. Way to go. Okay, you're in the book. Araceli, thank you so much. Okay, and thanks for weighing in by text, even though you're working. So I hope you have a beautiful rest of your day at work and a great weekend. Okay, we're going to go back to the phones. More texts are coming in. Johnny in Michigan is weighing in. And we've got others that are coming in pretty strong on texting today for Unscripted. But I'd love to speak with you in the last few minutes we have of this episode. So if you feel prompted by the Spirit, you have something you want to share, you want to get in the prayer book, whatever is on your mind or heart, this is the episode, this is the show to do it. But you got to call in quickly, and it's at 833-288-EWTN. That's 833-288-3986. Tell us if you're a first-time caller. Tell us if you're not Catholic, because you are a valued member of the Take Two family. Kathleen is standing by in Westchester County, New York, listening on Sirius XM 130. Hi, Kathleen. Welcome.
9: Thank you.
0: Thank you. You go right ahead.
9: Well, I spoke to the screener, and I said my concern is having a 40-year-old in the family that has borderline personality disorder, and how to approach that, since that person is unaware, and yet the highs and lows tend to be a bit extreme. I don't know if there is an approach. My reading books and recognizing that this is the problem is not the answer. They have to do it, as it's a married couple. And I don't know that the husband recognizes it. So I didn't know if you had any advice in that regard.
0: Yeah, it's very difficult, I'll tell you. If the husband is not recognizing it, that there's an issue there, they try to downplay it or make excuses for it or something of that nature. The person just really, you got to pray really hard that, you know, somehow somebody gets to that person in a way when they are stable enough and open enough to be able to receive help. There's a lot of professional help out there for this particular issue, and it's just unfortunate because it's probably one of the categories that people are most resistant in the sense that
9: That's correct. If it were bipolar, it would be easier. Mm-hmm. But this being what it is, you know, living in denial and burning bridges at every turn, every turn.
0: Yeah.
9: It's so evident. And then, you know, making friends and losing friends and, you know, almost divorcing friends. It's very, very sad to watch. It's very sad to watch this play out in front. And I've got the knowledge. I've got the background. I've got it all. And I thought, oh, well, this is a smart voice at the end of other end of the phone. Maybe you have something in your quiver, in your arsenal that you could pull out and share.
0: Yeah, the only thing I, you know, you read all the books, like you were saying, the only thing I could say is that is I would really and truly take it to very deep prayer and fasting with the intention that you really want to pierce through the walls that she has up with this, and that there is an opportunity for the husband or somebody that she really and truly trusts that could gently, very gently, get her to professional care. And then you got to find the right, that's the other problem. You got to find the right professional because oftentimes,
9: 100%, right.
0: Yeah, oftentimes people will go to the first person that you'll get them at a moment when they're ready to get some help. They'll go to the first person. They don't like the first person. That's it. Then they won't go again. Mm-hmm.
9: There was an article in the Wall Street Journal last week talking about the psychologists and psychiatrists today and how they embrace the estrangement world because it's very much a trend and it allows boundaries. Now, boundaries is, of course, the hip buzzword of the last 20 years. And they're saying, you know, my answer would be, you don't need boundaries. You just need Jesus. You know? Put your faith and your prayer life first and foremost, and you won't need all these doctors. And that's something that I know they go to church, but I don't know that they really practice. And it's hard to when you're that sick. But prayer is my strong suit. So I just keep saying the rosary and praying and hoping that one day they'll wake up. But I wonder, you know, is there ever going to be a point where I could say to the husband who happens to be my son, you know, you need to get help. But I just think he's resistant as much as she is.
0: Well, he's resistant because he wants to obviously save his marriage and what he's
9: correct.
0: You know, yeah. So unfortunately, Kathleen, you know this, you know where I'm going to go with this. When the person hits rock bottom or there's a real break in the relationship, that's when they usually turn for help. And sometimes it's, I hate to say this, sometimes it's too late because it's gotten so far down the road. That's why, you know, so you really want to pray like you're doing. And I put them in the book. You don't have to give us any names. I put them in the book. We'll be praying. Okay. Who I would go to, Kathleen, is go ask your guardian angel to go to their guardian angels. Okay, we need some angelic support here because, you know,
9: I like that.
0: Yeah, definitely. And I've seen great movement forward. I wish I had a recipe that could fix everything, but it is so difficult. I will tell you, mental health issues are so complex these days, and it's not a one size fits all, or you go do this and this will get, it's the strangest thing that's happening out there with all of, and again, social media, like you said, and the trends that are going on, it's playing into this where it's making it way worse. Plus the stigma is still there with mental illness.
9: Right.
0: So people don't want to, say, and you know, the truth of the matter is, Kathleen, we've got to realize this. If we're using cell phones, okay, all this, you know, EMF and radiation and everything, we probably all have a touch of mental illness at this point. So you know what I'm saying? So we've really got it. Yeah. We've really got to stop the whole labeling of things and just work with an individual where they're at and their personality, their character, their, you know, their makeup, who they are. And I think if the quicker we as a world could stop the stigma around mental illness, we could really help people so that people would opt for assistance rather than trying to live in denial, because then things all break apart. But I'm with you, Kathleen. If you find that magic recipe, call back and let me know.
9: Well, thank you for what you do on the radio show. I love listening. It's always informative, and it's helping, if not me, a lot of other people in the world. So thank you.
0: Oh, thank you. God bless you. Have a beautiful weekend. I appreciate the call. I'm going to get to Rita in Las Vegas. Just hold on one second, please. I just want to share this. We've got Johnny from Michigan, says, I'm listening on TuneIn radio app. I just wanted to let the Take Two family know that I have achieved my associate's degree in general studies. Wow, very nice. Johnny, way to go. I'm asking for your prayers about what comes next for me at age 50. Oh, you got it, from the Take Two family. Johnny, way to go. Congratulations on getting that degree. That is so awesome. Okay, and here we've got, does the Holy Spirit want us to believe we have been healed before we experience it as part of receiving miraculous healing from the Lord? Okay, and then it's citing scripture Mark 11:24. Okay, so I'll get into that in just a moment. Let me it's talking about thanking God or having that hope in what God's miraculous ways, God's, you know, God's magnificence. There's a real deep mystical understanding of that, where we build confidence in God by putting all of our trust in God and knowing that God is capable and willing to do the miraculous, right? And so a lot of saints have thanked and kind of fast forward, went ahead and already thanked God for the miraculous things in their life and in their ministry. Now, I want to just say this. It's not attached to a particular outcome. We have in our minds a certain outcome. Oftentimes when we go to the Lord for a miracle, we're going to the Lord because we want a physical healing, right? We want a physical healing. And when that doesn't happen, we're like, oh, he must have, you know, he didn't hear me or it didn't happen. We have to look at it from a bigger mystical sense. And yes, having that confidence, knowing that, yes, God will, he has a plan, and his plan is much better than ours, and we put all our trust in that forward thinking. It's very healing in many ways. And it's a deeper, spiritual, understanding, and it's an advanced spiritual, state. So you'll see that in the lives of the saints. Just look at the lives of the saints and you can get more of an understanding of this concept. Okay. I hope that answered it. I couldn't go too deep because I need to get to Rita. Rita's in Las Vegas, Nevada on Sirius XM 130. Rita, you're going to close Unscripted for July. Welcome.
10: Thank you. How are you?
0: I'm doing great, doing great. How are you? So you're returning as a catechist, I understand.
10: Yes, I was serving the Lord as a catechist. He called me in 1987 to be a catechist. So I was serving, and then I was in Israel when the war broke out. So I came back and closed down my atrium because of PTSD. And now I'm going back to teaching junior high, so I'm so excited, and I was very patient during this time when I wasn't teaching a class, but I'm in other ministry, so I didn't separate from God at all. I just put my trust in him, and so this is what he's chosen for me this year, is to do the junior high, because I've always worked with the three-year-olds, the small children, 3 to 6-year-olds, Holy Communion. I did confirmation, but now I'm doing junior high. This will be my second time working with children in junior high. So I'm really excited because they have so much to offer, so much to give to God and to their families, and they're just misunderstood. So I'm really excited about being able to serve God through these young children.
0: Right, right. Okay, I just love it, Rita. I have a huge smile on my face because that's where I spent most of my religious education days, is in junior high ministry. And my graduate degree, it was on adolescent spirituality, where I did case studies, how most, when someone is discerning a vocation into the priesthood or religious life, it tends to come out more in the adolescent years. And so you're spot on. There are misunderstood, group, and you're going to get to spend some great time with them and have some fantastic discussions. They ask, as you know, the best questions. And so I'm so happy for you. I am just giggling because I miss those days so very much. And just know I put you in the prayer book, Rita, for a beautiful school year. And keep us posted. I'd love to hear some of the stories that's coming out of the junior high group. I think it's incredible. I understand they're going very deep. The kids want the truth, and they want to go deep with the Lord. That's wonderful. Rita, thank you so much. And everyone else that's texting in right now, thank you for participating in Unscripted. You can hear this beautiful music. Well, we're closing July, and we're gonna hit the ground running in August with Whom or What Are You Praying For on Monday. Thank you again to our show team, Matt, Michael, Rich. You guys did such a great job, as always. I love the Take Two family. Don't forget to tune in tomorrow for the Spirit World, 10 a.m. Central, 11 a.m. Eastern. Father Cedric Pazania is going to be talking about his two near-death experiences and taking your phone calls. That's on the Spirit World tomorrow. Okay, until Monday, have a beautiful and blessed weekend. We'll see you real soon.
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19: 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And you know, all that can be okay. But no matter how many surface changes you make, at the end of the day, you're still you. And so often, you're still looking for that something more. Jesus said, "I came so that they might have life and have it to the full." Ah, that's what we're made for. That's what we're looking for. I've heard it said that Jesus didn't just come to make bad people good. He came to make dead people alive. And that's the kind of change that only He can bring about in us. New life for our souls. If you really want to change, invite Jesus into your life. And come back to church if you've been away for a while. You'll be amazed at how much else changes for the better. This is Chris Stefanik from RealLifeCatholic.com.
0: 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And Father Cedric will also share about his two near-death experiences. 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
21: 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I'm Montse Alvarado with some great news. 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
24: Welcome to the Wisdom of Father Groeschel. Over the years, Father Benedict Groeschel has produced many wonderful teaching series for EWTN, and we're delighted to showcase a number of them for you. On today's show, an episode from the series, The Ten Commandments. Here's Father Groeschel.
25: Hello, I'm Father Benedict Groeschel of the Franciscan Friars of the Renewal, located in the South Bronx in New York City. And this is the 12th and last segment of our series on the Ten Commandments. And I really want to say that this happens to be a moment when the Ten Commandments have suddenly come back into focus. Here's a newspaper, I don't wish to mention them because they're not my friends. Measure would post the Ten Commandments. How terrible. Number of people are scandalized. Here's another newspaper article that says, at the present time, 9 states have before the legislature legislation that would call for the posting of the Ten Commandments. Now it happens that at least the ones that are proposed in Indiana follow the form of enumeration that is used in the Protestant Bible. It's fine with me. It's a slightly different organization of the commandments, but they're all there. The formulation that is used in the Catholic Church is taken from St. Augustine. This is one that is taken from, I suppose, the King James Bible. I'm not sure. But the Ten Commandments are back in the news. And here on EWTN, we have a sign up in the office. The Ten Commandments are not multiple choice. You can't take a little of this and a little of that. Let me say a little bit about commandments. They are not to be taken lightly. Not at all. As I've mentioned several times, although all the major religions of the world would accept the moral law as it is listed in the Ten Commandments, they would not be specific to the observance of the Sabbath. In fact, Christianity has its Sabbath on Sunday. Nonetheless, all the major religions of the world would accept the spirit entirely and probably the letter of almost all of the commandments. They are part of the law of conscience or the natural law. Cardinal Newman says that a man who operates without a conscience is like a man who looks at himself in a mirror and doesn't see anybody. But let's get back to these commandments, that we're not supposed to play around with them. They're not multiple choice. And we really do not have a choice whether we guide our lives according to them. And I want to say categorically, I think that a nation that legislatively refuses to acknowledge these moral principles of the natural law in obvious ways is destined to destruction. And many of the people who founded the United States would agree with me. Benjamin Franklin who said of the Constitution of the United States, this form of government can only exist when the majority of people are religious people. But let's get back to God. One of my favorite people, and probably one of your favorite people, is Moses. I love Moses. Tough, angular. And when he was chosen, he was the most improbable person to choose. Why, of all people, God would choose Moses to lead the children of Israel out of Egypt is part of the divine sense of humor. It's probably why Jesus was born in an out-of-the-way place like Nazareth. Moses was the last Jew in Egypt that God should have chosen because he was raised in the house of the Pharaoh. He must have been seen by the Jewish people as a traitor. He was one of them living in the house as a prince of their oppressor. My goodness. And that's, Moses knew this. He said to the Lord, "Who am I? Who am I that I should lead the children of Israel before Pharaoh?" Now, Moses was dying, he preached a great sermon, and it's the end of the book of Deuteronomy. I love the sermon. And in Deuteronomy, these are long chapters, 28, 15, and following, we read. This is his sermon. If you will not obey the voice of the Lord your God, or be careful to do all his commandments and his statutes which I have commanded you this day, then all these curses will come upon you and overtake you. Cursed shall you be in the city, and cursed shall you be in the field. Cursed shall you be your basket and your kneading trough. Cursed shall be the fruit of your body and the fruit of your ground, the increase of your cattle and the young of your flock. Cursed shall you be when you come in, and cursed shall you be when you go out. Well, I think Moses made that pretty clear. This is some sermon. If you are twitchy about us acknowledging the Ten Commandments in public, I suggest very carefully reading the last several chapters of Deuteronomy. And he says to the children of Israel again, warning them to follow the law. I call heaven and earth to witness against you this day that I have set before you life and death, blessing and curse. Therefore choose life, that you and your descendants may live, loving the Lord your God, obeying his voice, and clinging to him. For that means life to you and length of days, that you may dwell in the land which the Lord swore to your fathers, to Abraham, to Isaac, to Jacob, to give them. Choose life, choose death, choose a blessing, choose a curse. That's Deuteronomy 30, and I'm reading the Revised Standard Version, the Catholic edition of it, published by Ignatius Press. Now, 10 states have proposals right now before their legislators to put the commandments up. What's the reaction? Sue Armstrong, executive director of the American Civil Liberties Union, I don't know whether that's locally or locally here would have been Colorado, or whether she's the national director, she asked the question, why do you need to legislate a moment of silence? They're legislating a moment of silent prayer along with this. We don't have to have a precursory statement. It makes me question their agenda. This bell makes reference to God on a number of occasions. All my understanding is that you can't make references to God and then declare that the bill is not religious. Watch that one. You cannot make references to God and claim that the bill is not religious. Now, I don't want to blame Mrs. Anderson. I don't know Mrs. Anderson. She's stating the position. I think the position is awful. If any reference to God in this country is a violation of the Constitution and the Bill of Rights, we're in real trouble. Because the very founders of this republic used phrases like that all are endowed by their Creator with unalienable rights to life, liberty, and the pursuit of happiness. Who is their Creator? There's many references to God in the very foundational documents of the United States. And the effort now is being made to make this not simply a secular country, but a country in which religion is forbidden in public, totally privatized. This was not the intention of the founders of the Republic, nor has it been the intention of the people of the Republic these 200 years. They are attempting, along with the members of the European Union, to create a world that is non-religious, secularist. And I'm sorry, such a world is an illusion. Secularism is an absolute illusion. It's a psychological illusion. Religion is a universal anthropological and psychological phenomenon. Carl Gustav Jung, the great psychologist, made the observation, if you get rid of a good religion, you're going to pick up a bad one. He certainly could have been thinking of Hitler and Stalin and some of these other people who concocted religions of the state. Now, religious people in the United States, who are far and away the vast majority of Americans, should protest any attempt by legislatures, or particularly by the courts, and most especially by that court that gave us abortion, to make the United States into something that it is not, and to bring down upon this country the wrath of God. The wrath of God is simplistically understood by something that is impossible, that God gets angry. God cannot get angry because anger is part of change, and God is absolute. He does not change. When it says in sacred scripture that God got angry, it is what is called an anthropomorphism. It makes God sound like a man so that we can understand what's going on. The wrath of God has been revealed in the 20th century several times. God did not have to rend the heavens and come down. The nations, by incredible acts of injustice and paganism, and especially in incredible acts of arbitrary power against huge populations that did not have the power, these nations have brought the wrath of God, if you will, upon them. The Soviet Union, Nazi Germany, the other countries that went along with them. Brothers and sisters, we've just come out of a century of holocausts and wars, and we're now plagued by the worst of wars, civil wars. What in the world do we have to do but get together and admit that thou shalt not kill, thou shalt not steal, thou shalt not covet, thou shalt not abuse sexuality? What do we have to admit? Let me tell you, we look forward into a new century. Pope John Paul II, that intrepid optimist, has said that the century offers immense opportunities. Certainly it does. The human race is becoming realistically one single family. Differences, tribal differences have given up, taken place by national differences. And with the emergence of the United Nations, with all its troubles and all its shortcomings, is an attempt to at least get the nations speaking. But if we do not speak in a just way, if we do not recognize the fact that the vast majority of human beings on earth believe in a supreme being, and believe in a supreme being that will call us to justice at the end of our days. If we do not believe this, if we do not join in with those whom the Holy Father summoned to Assisi two or three times, the representatives of all the religions of the world, they couldn't do anything else but sit there. If we do not join in with those whom the Holy Father summoned to Assisi two or three times, the representatives of all the religions of the world,

Because science, when it is unguided by religion, Einstein says, is lame. Science, when it is unguided by true ethics and religion and makes up phony ethics, science can be a Frankenstein monster. All sorts of mysterious and strange things are being proposed, being made possible through the genome projects, by the understanding of genes, the manipulation of genes. Awesome possibilities are there. Sometimes the human race makes its awesome possibilities and doesn't fall into them. Poison gas, biological warfare, the use of atomic weapons, all of these hideous things are creations of modern science. But for the most part, they have not been used, or they would have destroyed the whole human race. Whether you think that it is the providence of God and the guidance of the Holy Spirit that keeps them from doing this or not, I don't care. I happen to think that God has been keeping this collection of featherless bipeds from destroying itself for centuries. But whatever you think, this group of people who have within themselves the tendencies of pride, covetousness, lust, anger, gluttony, envy, and sloth, who can be murderously homicidal, envious, and wicked, the same group of people who can be compassionate, understanding, and creative, we need to be guided by the hand that made us. After leading hundreds of thousands of students into atheism, the French philosopher Sartre, Jean-Paul Sartre, spent the last 6 months of his life loudly proclaiming that his life and our lives had come from a creating provident hand, which is properly called God. In our society, we do exactly the things that Moses warned against. And let me tell you that if Moses could come back and preach to us, not at the edge of the River Jordan, but at the edge of the 21st century, he would say again, choose life, choose death, choose a blessing, choose a curse. How important it is for us to realize that we must seek to do the will of God. Our Lord Jesus Christ put it so succinctly, seek first the righteousness of God. Seek first the kingdom of God and his righteousness, and all of these things will be added unto you. St. Paul, writing in Romans, says, just as you once yielded your members to impurity and to greater and greater iniquity, so now yield your members to righteousness for sanctification. But now that you have been set free from sin and have become servants of God, the return you will get is sanctification, and in its end, eternal life. Brothers and sisters, I love my country as much as anyone else. I'm ashamed of many things it has done. I'm ashamed, deeply ashamed, of the institution of slavery, which went on in this country for 100 years. I'm ashamed of the abuse of all minority groups. I'm ashamed of the Holocaust of almost 50 million innocent children sacrificed by abortion. I'm ashamed right now of the role that religion is playing, because it is being the acolyte, the altar boy, of an ever secularizing and more brutal society. Here we are on the edge of euthanasia. It's legal in one state. And we should hear the voice of every religious leader in our country raised against so dangerous a phenomenon. All that you would have to do is go to Holland or another country where euthanasia has become legal, and you would find that large numbers of people are deprived of their lives merely because they are inconvenient. Brothers and sisters, we must choose life and choose death, or choose death.

0: The people listening to me, for the most part, are religious people. I'm aware that many people listen to this program who are not Catholics, who are not Christians, who may not even be particularly believers in God. But let me tell you, God doesn't wait for us to decide he exists. Moses said it very well. Choose life, choose death. Choose a blessing, choose a curse, that you and your descendants may live, loving the Lord your God, obeying his voice, and clinging to him. For that means life to you and length of days. Brothers and sisters, I could weep for our country. Every year, maybe twice a year, I take the new brothers and sisters of our community to Ellis Island, to the immigration station, which is a marvelous museum. If you come to New York, there's not a lot in New York worth seeing. There isn't. I mean, I got a list. The Cloisters, the Metropolitan Museum of Art, the UN, which my father was the engineer on, St. Patrick's Cathedral, a number of other things. But don't miss Ellis Island. $6. It's the best buy in the city of New York. Most of you know you New York is hideous, ugly bank buildings made out of glass. Don't be impressed. None of them will be there in 50 years. But Ellis Island. Through Ellis Island came, and Castle Garden near it, 16 million immigrants in the years between the Civil War and the First World War. From those immigrants, way more than 100 million people are descended. Half the people, at least, who are listening to me right now are descended from those immigrants. They came through Ellis Island because they were poor. If you came to the United States on a steamship, first or second class, you didn't go to Ellis Island. You came right in. But it was the poor who came through the immigration procedures, the poor who came through steerage. And most of us are related, descended from those brave people. If you can go to Ellis Island, I say to the brothers and sisters, look at the faces. It's an exhibit of faces taken from passport photos. And there is something in the faces of those people, haunting and beautiful. The minute you walk in, you see refugees of all religions, of all nationalities. You see what they came from the pogroms against the Jews in Eastern Europe, from the exploitation, the economic exploitation in almost every country. There's a picture of poor Irish people coming in 1860 from Tipperary. Some of my relatives left Tipperary in 1850 in the potato famine. You'll be deeply moved. There's a picture of little Jewish orphan children. And they're smiling, holding little flags. Many of those people would do very, very well in the New World. There's a marvelous picture of a Lebanese family picnic, 140 guys and gals, and all the fellas are holding a bottle of beer. A family picnic. Beautiful. Family pictures all over the place. Not just from Europe, but from Asia, from the Caribbean, from India, from Africa. Go and look. And then there is the religious exhibit. Top of the line. Oh, there's no great religious articles, no expensive things, but Jewish prayer shawls, Lutheran Bibles in German, holy books, rosaries, statues of Mary, icons, beautiful things. The humble religious articles of our ancestors. And it says on the sign, most of the immigrants came with faith in God packed into their bags, and this faith stood them in good stead in the New World. Every big city in the United States, every small town, is dotted with churches and mosques and synagogues, temples, marking the faith of the immigrants. I hope we will not betray them. They chose a blessing. They worked hard. Why did they come? I asked a poor Puerto Rican man, a man who recently died, Mr. Camacho, why did you come? He said, to give my children a chance. You have the chance. I have the chance. If there are young people listening to me, you have that chance, but it is endangered by secularism, by an absolute absence of moral values, by laws that do not reflect the natural law. The United States is poised to choose a curse. And I go back to Moses. Choose a blessing, choose a curse. Choose life, choose death. I back to my Savior. Seek first the kingdom of God and his righteousness, and all of these things shall be granted unto you. Listen to his words, and then we will have life. Amen.
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0: John Drumgoole's life began in County Longford, Ireland in 1816. By the time it ended, he would be described as one of New York City's social saints. I'm Father Charles Connor, and this is The Church in Time. John Drumgoole emigrated to New York City as a young man and lived in St. Peter's Parish on Barclay Street, the city's oldest Catholic church. Because of poverty, his priestly education was delayed for decades. He was ordained a priest at the age of 53 and became immediately interested in the plight of New York City's homeless boys. He opened St. Vincent's Home in New York City, and he established a fundraising arm of the home, which he called St. Joseph's Union. They published a wonderful magazine called The Homeless Child, describing the activities that went on in St. Vincent's Home. In later years, Father Drumgoole opened yet a larger home in Lower Manhattan called the Mission of the Immaculate Virgin, and then he secured property on Staten Island for a summer home called Mount Loretto. This wonderful man died in the great blizzard of 1888 as he was making his way from Staten Island back to the city to see if everything was all right at the city home. And this has been The Church in Time.
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5: 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Also, Brother Philip Smith joins to talk about Servant of God, Brother Columba O'Neill.
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6: This is a Messy Family Minute with Mike and Alicia Hernan. I have a feeling most of us think of joy as some kind of fluffy-feely emotion that we sometimes confuse with just being happy with the situation around us. But that's not exactly how joy works.
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12: And welcome once again to EWTN's Bookmark. 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Welcome, gentlemen, to EWTN's Bookmark. The first time you've been on this show, people would have seen you by now having been on Father Mitch's show, EWTN Live, and you also were featured, at least one of you was featured right on Jeanette's show. So,
13: exactly.
12: Welcome.
13: Yes.
12: So, thank you. How did you end up writing this book together? Let's start with you, Father Jesse.
13: Well, goes back a couple of years. Father and myself got introduced through a mutual friend because of a mutual interest in the contemplative life, promoting, you know, the mystical theology of the church. You know, so just a good interest in good, proper Catholic, charismatic renewal. And we just, you know, have a joint mission together with the Dominican House of Prayer, a platform that we created to promote real solid Catholic tradition mm-hmm. about mystical theology and the saints and the teachings of the church. I was in Ireland when a lady came to me, a Polish lady, and she wanted me to preach a 33-day devotion on Our Lady. Mm-hmm. She was going to translate it into English. And as she was just speaking, I had like this thunderbolt insight about, wait, no, we need a book on the Eucharist. And then a few months later, the American bishops announced a Eucharistic revival.
12: Okay.
13: So I took that as a kind of a little sign to keep going. And then, of course, I was chatting with Father, and I said to Father Ignatius, well, let's do this together, because mm-hmm. we've been doing so many things together. And
12: right.
13: and it would be good to get it published in the revival, because right. I was then sent to Rome to study. So okay. Father then continued doing his part of the book. And
12: now, yeah, so Father Ignatius, let me ask you, you're up in New York, basically, at Dunwoody.
14: Exactly.
12: You're not next door, you're in Port of Spain, right?
13: Correct.
12: Okay, so how did it become you as the co-writer of this with Father Jesse?
14: Yeah, so through this friendship together, and we had already begun to do some work together, preaching retreats.
12: So you do it online, or you went out together and do
14: both?
12: Retreats
14: yeah, so both. So online, the Dominican House of Prayer YouTube channel
12: right.
14: and website, and so we'll put videos
12: sure.
14: up that we do.
12: But I mean,
14: together
12: as far as
14: there.
12: You communicate back and forth, like when you were writing the book, did you do that online?
13: Through email,
12: okay.
14: Right. And that's one of the advantages of like a 33-day book or 33 meditations. You know, I can work on the meditations that are assigned to me, mm-hmm. and he can do the ones that we decided yeah. he would do.
12: Who did the assigning?
14: It was mostly his dream project, I think, for a
12: okay.
14: while, and then he invited me to join him within this book.
13: And we were just trying to figure out a way to separate the days, so we came up with 11, 11, 11.
12: Okay.
13: 11 days, general teachings of the church, 11 days with the
12: right,
13: saints.
12: Right, that's how the book is broken up. Right,
13: right. Okay. And so we basically just broke it down the middle, more or less.
12: Okay. Now, at the beginning, there's a quote from St. Carlo Acutis, the more Eucharist we receive, the more we become like Jesus, so that on this earth we'll have a foretaste of heaven. Is that something, Father Jesse, that you think most people in the church don't really understand and maybe take the Eucharist for granted?
13: So I do think that there's a bit of taking for granted of the Eucharist. And for those who do, I mean, it's always good to be encouraged and recollect on the great mm-hmm. mystery of the Eucharist. And I think one of the things that I'm in the habit of doing is actually asking people in a lot of my ministry, mm-hmm. tell me about your experience of the Eucharist. Because the Eucharist is not something like airy-fairy. And a big interest of mine is to see the practicality mm-hmm. of the effects of the Eucharist that we speak about in theology. Is that just a theological speculation, or is it reality? And it's reality. And right. so, you know, just for people always reporting back how much the Eucharist means in their life, and, mm-hmm. and not only just miracles, but just the strength that they get from the Holy Eucharist, or even just wisdom and light. You know, so many people mm-hmm. go to Eucharistic adoration and they get an idea from the Lord that is life-changing, or they get clarity about an issue they're really, you know, in turmoil about.
12: Mm-hmm.
13: I always say marriages are saved before the tabernacle, you know, relationships mm-hmm. are renewed. What, you know, one's mental sanity could
12: right.
13: be restored, you know, because Christ's effects are real.
12: Have you found yourself, because you talk about it in the book, and I would say from my own personal experience, I would agree 100%, that some of your best ideas come while you're in front of the Eucharist?
13: Yeah, a lot of this writing, you know, is like holding this idea before the Lord.
12: Mm-hmm.
13: So much so that when I was in Rome doing my licentiate, I wanted to do my thesis on the Eucharist and wisdom. And how the Eucharist makes us wise, and look at that through the thought mm-hmm. of St. Thomas Aquinas. Because I was just trying to understand my own experience and from listening to people,
12: right.
13: the frequent adorers, that's one of the great mysteries of the Eucharist. It's one of the days mm-hmm. in the book with the day on St. Thomas Aquinas,
12: mm-hmm.
13: That the Eucharist is the source of grace. But what is grace? Grace is the unfolding of, mm-hmm. of a gift of wisdom for our intellect and the gift of charity for our will. So the Eucharist enlightens us. Pope Francis actually right. quoted that once in a document towards religious, that from the Eucharist we are enlightened.
12: Right. Yeah, the foreword actually comes, I'm assuming it's from your bishop.
13: It's my, yes.
12: Yeah, Charles Jason Gordon.
13: Correct, yeah.
12: he talks about this book and how important he thinks it is. He said, "What I value most is how the work awakens Eucharistic desire, above all, the awareness of God's own desire for our souls." And talking about the encounter with Jesus in the Blessed Sacrament is the source of all renewal. And he goes on to say, though, at a time when many have grown indifferent to this mystery, yes. In what way have they grown indifferent, do you think?
14: Yeah, I think also like people can understand the real presence of Christ and in faith acknowledge that Jesus mm-hmm. is present, body, blood, soul, and divinity, and then stop there. Mm-hmm. And so a book like this takes you deeper to appreciate the mystery. Okay, if he is here and not just, you know, like this dead body, but, you know, living Jesus, mm-hmm. him gazing upon you, his heart beating for you in the Eucharist, all the riches of salvation he's won for us, every mm-hmm. spiritual blessing in the heavenly places has been poured into our hearts through the Beloved, and that is the one we have in the Eucharist. And so to open up that mystery more, so we're not simply able to get the doctrine right and say, which is important enough, mm-hmm. you know, this is Jesus' true body, blood, soul, and divinity, but what follows from that? How do we enter more deeply right. into the mystery of his love and
12: life?
14: That kind
12: of dovetails into Dan Burke's part of the book, moving from the head to the heart, mm-hmm. right? And of course, Dan, people would remember, was a co-worker here for a number of years at EWTN and has the Avila Institute, right? That he, I think one of you, or at least you, have done some work with.
13: So we both have, yeah.
12: Okay, connection with that. And he talks about things like sacred time and sacred mm-hmm. space and sacred attention. People see this stuff and they say, I'm really busy. How am I supposed to do all this stuff?
14: Right, you know, so I think start small. And, you know, the thing about Eucharistic adoration is it does feel sometimes like you're wasting time, but it is a choice for the Lord. And you show what you love by what you make time for. And to appreciate in Eucharistic adoration, you are doing activities that will continue into eternity. Mm-hmm. Adoring the Lord, praising him, thanking right. him, loving him. Those are the things we'll be doing in heaven. And so it's not like a secondary thing in life. It's actually, in fact, the most important thing, putting God on the throne of our hearts, loving him, adoring him. And so a book like this helps open right. up how you do that and to enter in and to savor the mystery from the inside in this sacred time with the right. Lord.
13: You know, and we just led, I just led the Archdiocese in Port of Spain in the 33-day dedication on Corpus Christi, the Archbishop. Mm-hmm. It went through all our parishes, all our Catholic schools. And I was amazed at the amount of people who were taking that seriously mm-hmm. and actually creating a space every day. So, you know,
12: do you think there's a renewal going on in your mind?
13: Yeah, definitely.
12: Okay.
13: I do think we're living in a Eucharistic anointing time.
12: Right.
13: I mean, well, certainly in the States from your own revival, there's a lot of extra prayer, a lot of sacrifice, a lot of knowledge, more people aware through so many initiatives. Mm-hmm. But the thing is that, okay, we can do a revival, but how do we keep it going? And right. we think that a book like this is just one of the tools to help people to make that journey. And so there are two ways to kind of use the book, that, you know, there's a 33-day journey, you stick to it. And the reason is, okay, you miss a day, fine. You know, but keep going. The idea is if you meditate on something in from so many angles, the likeliness of it moving from head to heart is going to be quite high. Mm-hmm. And that has been the experience. But you can also keep the book, and Father Ignatius always likes to remind people of this, that you can keep the book as a companion
12: right.
13: in adoration. Okay, you finish the 33-day journey, keep it, use it, bring it with you to adoration, just open on any day, and you know the day kind of stands for itself too as well.
12: Right.
13: And yet there's also kind of a thread through the book that leads it in a kind of a way of progression.
12: Right. Well, you say here, say my own experience of adoration in the introduction that right. you wrote, Father, and lingering in his presence is the root of my own conviction that the yeah. antidote to our problems is to simply be with Christ.
13: Yes. That's a gospel.
12: Right, right.
13: You know, if you look at the gospel, you know, Pope Benedict was, you know, he said, you know, before Christ called the apostles, he himself went into mm-hmm. prayer to show us an example. That's number one. Number two is that he called people to himself. So, you know, we first have to have intimacy with Christ, build a relationship with Christ, pray. It's not navel-gazing. It's not a waste of time. Mm-hmm. We have to be filled up. And first of all, our faith is about relationship with him. And from that relationship flows everything.
12: Right.
13: And, you know, somebody said, I think it's Father Joseph Mary, he wrote a newsletter for the friars. You know,
12: oh,
13: and the point
12: sure,
13: about
12: right.
13: mother was in adoration for 30-something years before EWTN came to be. And that's not a nice thought. That is reality. Like, I'm convicted of that.
12: Right.
13: I see it in my life. I see it in so many people's
12: right,
13: lives.
12: Right. In all her mini books, she would write longhand in front of the Blessed Sacrament.
13: Yeah,
12: she would
13: yeah.
12: write.
13: Yeah.
12: She would do that. Let me ask you as well, Father Ignatius, about that idea and what you saw. you're talking about here, about this revitalization. Why do you think there was a cooling off?
14: That's a good question. You know, so on the level of not learning it and not learning the profundity of it, so poor catechesis, and then maybe more distractions in the modern world, drawing people away from prayer. And so, yeah, I think those are some of the...
12: Do you think that, in a sense, it strikes me sometimes, we got so active-oriented, social, according to social justice, we saw as works, that sometimes people got out of order. Instead of taking the power of the Eucharist and bringing that into their works, like Mother Teresa would see, people were doing the works, and then without that sacramental aspect, and burning out.
14: You know, quite simply, too, it requires so much faith when there's so many things that need to be done in each of our lives. So many problems in the world that we need to work on trying to fix. It does take a lot of faith to say, no, I'm going to start my day with a large period of time of prayer before our Lord in the Blessed Sacrament, and then from that minister, and to appreciate too, the Eucharist is the source and summit of the Christian faith. And some people can just turn the Eucharist just into the source. We come before our Lord just to draw forth the charity we need to serve. But you also circle back at the end. He's also the summit. And so Mother Teresa, she would begin her day with Eucharistic adoration, but then also end the day with it. It's also the summit. Being with the Lord, worshiping, adoring Him, loving Him is an end in itself and is actually, you know, the highest point.
12: Right. And I know you talk about this in the book, Father Jesse, the idea of why you decided to call it a dedication versus a consecration. Explain.
13: Well, I felt that, that in baptism we're already consecrated to the Lord. And I've also felt the word dedication drew out the meaning of the whole purpose of the book, that we would become more dedicated, literally, be more committed. And so that was partly one of the words. And to understand it, as I said in the introduction, maybe there's not much difference in theory in the words you use, depends how you understand consecration, but it's to, you know, to really have this dedication to the Lord, and to have my life really, as Saint Irenaeus would say, attuned to the Holy Eucharist, you know?
14: When I went through formation and religious life, what we were taught is dedication is something that we do, the effort we put forward, and consecration is something that God does.
12: I see, okay.
14: And so dedication, too, highlights, you know, effort of going through the 33 days, or the effort of sticking with it and praying with these things. And then God then consecrates. It's His power, His anointing, then that brings our efforts and our dedication to a fullness that we couldn't attain on our own.
12: Now, you're right here in the introduction as well. Now, this dedication is not only about a commitment to Eucharistic adoration, it's also about promising to be agents of change. And go on to talk about, we pray for the Eucharistic reign of Jesus Christ. But then you say, why is this needed? Sadly, a lot of Catholics have forgotten about Jesus in the tabernacle, or have never really learned how to be with Jesus in His Eucharistic presence. Many have a superficial understanding of the Eucharistic mystery. What would be superficial in your mind?
13: I would think that, you know, just from experience, when you investigate, talk to people, and this could be people in the pew, but there are quite a lot of Catholics who don't even make it to the pew, right? So I also kind of have them in mind. So, for example, just start there, a superficial understanding that if they believe this was Jesus, they'd be kind of running to Him, right? Okay, that's one. Number two is that even Catholics who are coming, many of them have not, my experience, been taught how to pray even. So I think that was a big assumption that we did it for a while in the church. We assumed people were praying at home and they stopped. And therefore, you know, when the cultural train was coming...
12: Well, if everybody's being saved, there's not really a lot to pray about, is
13: and
12: there?
13: And I do think that is part of, there were some theologies that crept in, and maybe probably some pastors maybe came to the people that, you know, the Eucharist is just to be eaten, not to be adored. And therefore, I think that undermined some of the Eucharistic prayer, to be honest, and that made distance between people and the source.
12: A little heavy on the banquet and a little light on the sacrifice, kind of a thing. Exactly. Also, this is a point you make, but I'll ask you about it, Father Ignatius. The way we as priests handle the Lord in the Mass or exhibition can give signals to the faithful of our own lack of faith in the Eucharist. I mean, that's what people see, too, is how is it focused on? I can, you know, sometimes you can see a Mass where the centrality clearly is in the Eucharistic dedication, and other times you get the feeling that in order to make up for the long homily, we kind of rush through the consecration.
14: Our behavior towards our Lord Jesus in the Blessed Sacrament can be the biggest teacher of all, and the witness to His real presence and the majesty of Him who is there. and to, you know, have that witness show forth through our lives and how we, and we're really trying to work on building a Eucharistic culture as well, a culture of reverence, mm-hmm. where this touches every aspect of life. And I do see sometimes, like going home into different adoration chapels in different places, sometimes people will show up and they know it's important, but then they're reading like the diocesan newspaper mm-hmm. during adoration. So sometimes people don't know how to go deeper. They know it's important to be there in the presence of our Lord, but they don't know what to do during that
12: they're
14: time. So they're reading the newspaper.
12: But not encountering.
14: And so a book like this, a book like this is meant to address that and
12: help people go deeper. So is this something you would think would be appropriate for someone to sit and read while they were in adoration?
14: Oh, of course. That's kind of where I imagined these meditations
13: would
14: be.
13: Yeah, absolutely. And hopefully it's prayerful. They have some questions they could then reflect on with the Lord. And And you know, the book is missionary as well. We're from the Order of Preachers, right? Mm-hmm. So the idea is that, you know, encounter with the Lord is meant to, anoint us, to equip us with fire and love and passion to go forth. You know, Father Ignatius has a beautiful day with Elijah, mm-hmm. right? And looking at Elijah's life as a prophet going to the Wadi Cherith, you know, this hidden place, but then he's sent out.
12: Right?
13: So, you know, just in case if, you know, like, we... As Catholics, everything is joined together. Mm-hmm. You know, it's not like we're only speaking about staying in the chapel. I mean, that's a heart of our intimacy with the Lord, but it's also to feed the rest of our Christian life.
12: Right. And you talk about how it was broken up, the idea of the, after this, Father Ignatius and I spent 11 days driving into the lives and wisdom of saints, which is a big part of the middle part of the book. And then there's also Father Ignatius' reflections, which are on 19 to 22, etc., in the book. And like you also mentioned, Father Jesse, the way the format is, what's nice with modern day today is that it is short.
13: Correct.
12: But at the end of the day, you have reflections. Were these all yours, or did you do some of the reflections on your chapters? And how did you decide which chapters he assigned those to you?
14: Yeah, so we broke it up as we thought we were drawn to write on these themes. Yeah. So largely the first part on church teaching, mm-hmm. those 11, Father Jesse, the last part on scripture, mm-hmm. And reading all of scripture in kind of a Eucharistic key or mode, then that was mine. And then that middle part, then we broke up. Kind of.
13: And we came up with our own questions for our own mm-hmm. days that we did.
12: Okay.
13: Yeah.
12: You had a quote here from St. John Chrysostom, reflects on the reality in a compelling manner. For what is the bread? Is it the body of Christ? And what do those who receive it become? The body of Christ, not many bodies, but one body.
13: Yes. That, I mean, you know, part of this book, too, is to try and raise people's own wonder at the reality of the church. That the church is a mystery. It's a supernatural reality. You know, the mystical side of Catholic life. And in holding discussions with many people, I think that sometimes, you know, maybe the church sometimes focus on a very social, mm-hmm. you know, and forgot the mystery and the awe and wonder. And now we're seeing that, you know, we're made for awe and wonder. That's part of the desire for prayer.
12: Right. And if there's not the appropriate devotions that are in there, people go in search of new ones that aren't necessarily appropriate or correct.
13: We're seeing that, right. The great desire for Eastern mysticism and stuff is huge.
12: Right.
14: And I'm a firm believer as that you can't love what you don't know.
12: Right.
14: And things related to Catholic faith, things of God, the more you know them, the more you love them. And so praying with these Eucharistic themes and going deeper into the doctrine and the witness of the saints, it stirs up your love. It brings a desire in your heart that wouldn't be there otherwise. And so if you find yourself cold and interiorly in prayer, you need to pick up something like this, and knowing leads to loving, leads to savoring, St. Catherine of Siena, kind of a tasting, just a simple being with the Lord by the end of your time.
12: Well, one of the things that struck me, and you can both react to this is in Sent with Love, Day 5. The Church is the chosen bearer of Christ's love in the world. Our Christian faith is not a private faith. But then people would say, well, this Eucharistic adoration is kind of you and Jesus, so how does that affect the entire community that we all need to be part of?
13: Yeah, so
14: I remember my spiritual director, I would talk sometimes about my personal prayer, mm-hmm. and he said, well, wait a second. You know, even when you're praying alone, you're still connected to the church, and your prayer has influence on the whole mystical body of Christ. You know, that's the whole logic, mm-hmm. you know, that's part of the logic of monasticism. Mm-hmm. The Poor mm-hmm. Clare nuns in Hansville at the Shrine of the Blessed Sacrament, you know, they're hidden, they're separate from the world and their life of prayer, but their prayer does influence, does shape, it's connected to the rest of the church.
12: All we have to do is look at this building.
14: Yeah, right. Exactly.
12: Wouldn't exist if it wasn't for mother and the sisters praying.
13: Absolutely. Yeah.
12: Now, in the section here at the end, the Eucharist and the poor, where do you encounter the poor in your life? Poverty takes many forms, not all directly related to money. Do you think sometimes we get confused over that we focus too much on just the essentials of this world and lose sight of the poverty, like Mother Teresa talked about, the U.S. being so poor because of abortion?
13: Absolutely. I mean, I think spiritual poverty is a huge thing, and certainly for us as Dominicans, we also understand preaching as a spiritual work of mercy, mm-hmm. you know, because... so if I could say that part of my initiatives of this book, as I said, is a very practical thing, mm-hmm. is that, you know, I might give somebody something to eat, but it doesn't mean that they're going to not have loneliness in their heart and not have, you know, an ache for something greater. I mean, that's not to take away. The church does care about, look at Mother Teresa,
12: it's
13: she cares
12: either
13: about...
12: It's not either or, it's both and.
13: No, absolutely.
12: They go together,
13: But one also leads to helping the heart open to the message of faith, right? I think that it's ordered to that.
14: I was struck by the constitutions of the missionaries of charity, preaching to them and preaching on some of these paragraphs, and to see when they speak of the poorest of the poor, which is their mission, okay, the materially poor, but then it like lists 25 other ways people can be poor, lacking truth, not knowing the Lord Jesus, being caught up in material things, abortion, and so they're, even the missionaries of charity, their notion of the poorest of the poor was much broader than I kind of initially
12: would have
14: expected.
12: Thought at the time. Yeah. Well, one of the things you mentioned here is something called mortal sin. I'm not quite familiar with that phrase. That even more so, there's another phrase I haven't heard since I was in maybe high school or middle school, sanctifying grace.
14: Wow.
12: Where'd you dredge that up from?
13: Catechism.
12: We never hear about that.
13: Yeah. Well, it's rooted in St. John's letter, isn't it? About the sin that kills And then there's a sin, he says, that, you know, we can rehabilitate from, like what we call venial sin. But absolutely, because, you know, the thing is, the sacrament of confession is also ordered to the Eucharist. Mm-hmm. I think we can forget that, you know, that you know, we go to the sacrament. Well, certainly if we're in mortal sin, we need to go to the sacrament of confession first before we receive the Lord. But when we're properly disposed to the graces of the Redeemer in the sacrament, mm-hmm. We profit more of the Eucharistic life in Jesus' heart, in the Eucharist.
12: Right.
14: And we're so insensitive today to sin and the horror of sin. Yeah. And I think that's one of the fruits of Eucharistic adoration. You come before the Holy One, and all of a sudden you're much more sensitive to evil and the sin, how ugly it is, and the sin in our own lives, and it helps us to overcome it by spending time with the Lord Jesus in Eucharistic adoration.
12: Right. Day 12, Pope St. John Paul II, the secret of my day. The presence of Jesus in the tabernacle must be a kind of magnetic pole, attracting an ever greater number of souls, enamored of him, ready to wait patiently to hear his voice, and as it were, to the sense of beating of his heart. I always remember that story about when he came, John Paul II was up in Washington, and he went to the John Paul II Center at the time, wasn't, and he was walking down the hall, and he was supposed to thing, and they couldn't find where he was, and he was in the chapel, because he would sense, they said he'd be like, like right away, he'd sense where our Lord was in the building.
13: And that sometimes he would say, what's in here?
12: Right,
13: you
12: right,
13: know,
12: exactly.
13: Like, yeah.
14: Wow.
12: And amazing. They were like, no, you need to rest. And they go looking for him to find out where
13: and
12: is he.
13: And then he would probably say, well, that's where I get my energy.
12: That's right, right.
14: No, and he was found prostrate before our Eucharistic Lord in the chapel often, and I guess he had a little desk in the chapel where he would do most of the writing of his encyclicals.
13: Yeah. I was always struck by that as an Archbishop. He had the desk in the chapel, and Fulton Sheen said that he would speak about, that's where he would go to write his homilies before our Lord.
12: So there's a name here I never heard, St. Manuel Gonzalez Garcia, but he's got two chapters in here. Why?
13: Yeah. Well, he was the patron of the American Eucharistic Revival,
12: one of the patrons, okay.
13: And his writings are really fresh and different, and so, for example, many people who read the book, he speaks a lot about the gaze of Christ from the Eucharist, and many people have said to me, you know, like, I've been to the chapel, I know it's the Lord, but it's like their imagination hadn't been informed yet that all his eyes are there, his nose is there, like Aquinas would say, everything is just sacramentally present.
12: Right.
13: And so this sense that the Lord is looking at you, right? And that has changed our spiritual lives.
12: He looks at me.
13: Well, yes, absolutely.
12: Then you go on to talk about it's not just that, it's speaking and the hearing, right?
13: That as well, yeah.
14: And Garcia makes a point, too, that the same Jesus present in the Eucharist is the same Jesus you're reading about in the Gospels.
15: Right.
14: Yeah. And he acts in the same way. Maybe not like the physical healing, though sometimes he does.
15: Right.
14: Or but as you're praying and then you're reading about a physical healing, the Lord, through that passage and through his Eucharistic presence, can be touching your heart to give you the spiritual healing you need, the psychological healing you need. And so the same Jesus in the Eucharist is the same Jesus we read about in the Gospels, and he's living and acting and doing similar things that we read he did, you know, 2,000 years ago, but he's doing it here and now.
15: Well, I congratulate you. You're speaking Mother Angelica's language. I have to say thank you so much, Father Jesse and Father Ignatius, for your wonderful book, How to Be His, a 33-day dedication to our Eucharistic Jesus, and it's available naturally through the EWTN religious catalog, EWTNRC.com. I'm Doug Keck. 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
19: The Gospel for this Sunday presents us with the scene of the multiplication of the loaves. In it, we hear this dialogue between Jesus and his apostles, in which the apostles beg Jesus to send the people away, whereas Jesus says, "There is no need for them to go away. Give them some food yourselves." But they said to him, "Five loaves and two fish are all we have here." Then he said, "Bring them here to me." And he successfully fed 5,000 men, not counting women and children. This miracle is an amazing display of divine power. People of that time were very used to making bread every day by hand. They knew what it would take to make not just one loaf, but 5,000 loaves. From the wood to make the fire, to the implements used to roll the dough, feeding 5,000 people at once would have been an amazingly difficult task, and Christ performed it right in front of them. He fed them in such abundance that they picked up the fragments left over, 12 wicker baskets full. Jesus displays his power by feeding his people. When God provides strength for us, he does it in abundance. The real question we have to ask ourselves, though, is whether or not we are hungry to feed on what he gives us. At every Mass, Jesus gives us his body and blood to feed upon. The Eucharist we receive at Mass is infinitely powerful, but are we hungry enough to receive it? Do we bring Jesus our wounds so that he can heal us? Do we bring Jesus our questions so that he can answer them? Jesus wants to feed us. He wants to feed us at Mass today. It's up to us to let him.
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0: the love, the compassion of Jesus. The most glorious work of all, to praise God in His kingdom.
1: Moved by the Spirit.
0: One who lives in love lives in God. And God lives in him. What a wonderful thing is our church. This whole network is built on trust. The essence of evangelization is to tell everybody Jesus loves you. We are all called to be great saints. Don't miss the opportunity. Well, good evening. And we have a great group for here from all parts of the country that are here just to say hi to us, and we say hi to them, and just to see how is the program made. Is it like you thought? No. No? Mm-mm. This week is a kind of great week. We have the Feast of St. Anthony on the 13th. We have the Sacred Heart of Jesus on Friday. Now, one thing I think our country needs in particular is a deeper understanding of the role of the saints, number one. Number two, a deeper understanding of the love of Jesus. The love of Jesus. For those of you who don't know anything about St. Anthony, he was a great saint. He came very early in the founding of the Order of Holy Father Francis. And and I think even non-Catholics pray to him when they lose something. I don't know how he got dubbed Finder of Lost Things, but he was really a great theologian, had a great love for Jesus. And one night, his host saw a light coming out of his door. There was a lot brighter than candle lights, and so he peeked in the keyhole. And there was St. Anthony, and he had the baby Jesus in his hand, in his arm, talking to him. That's the kind of man he was. One time he went to a city, and nobody would listen to him. And so he was very disheartened, and so he went to the shore. It was a fishing city, and men were mending their nets and getting ready to go out. And so he called the fish to listen to him, because the people wouldn't. Do you know what happened? You won't believe it, but it happened. The fish came in order of size. Little bitty ones in the front rows, and then they got bigger and bigger and bigger, till the whales were way in the back. And they all had their little heads up out of the water, and he said, "Brother Fish, you must praise God for having created you and given you water and given you food," and they all nodded their heads. Well, the people were so... It was unbelievable. Now, I know some of you say, "Oh, that's right, oh, well." You can't prove it, neither can I. But the books say it's true. You know, our dear Lord said one day, greater things than these. What were these? These were the healing of people's eyes and their health and their blindness and their everything. Ears, he raised the dead, and the apostles did the same. Greater things than these you shall do. The greatest thing, of course, is that we become holy. Or we inspire others to become holy. That's important. If we don't become holy, we've lost the whole purpose of our life. Why? Because I am created by God for a specific purpose, to know, to love, and to serve him in this life, to serve you in this life, and to worship, adore, and be with him for all eternity. That's all of you have that same gift from God. And we have to understand that. And the saints did awesome things. Awesome things. And God let them do those because it proved to the people God sent them. See, every saint had to be proven, even by God, tested, to prove to the people that they were sent by God. And so you and I must look at these saints that have gone ahead of us, and they're our friends. You know, I bet some of you haven't read the life of a saint in 20 years, maybe longer than that. But you need to. You don't want to go to heaven, everybody's a stranger. How would that feel? How do you feel in a strange country, huh? You go down the street, you don't know anybody, nobody knows you. I always figured when I go to Holland or Brussels, wow, how everybody realized I was an American. Because no matter where I went, they would say good morning. And I can't figure out, maybe I look like an American, but they all knew. But you don't have any friends when you go in a strange city, a strange country. Now, what's the difference when you go to heaven? You're not going to know one person there, some of you. Some of you don't even know God, let alone anybody else. See, that's the bad part. And see, you're going to stay one way place to the other, up or down. There's no intermediate place. There's purgatory, but it's going to disappear when the last one's finally out. So who are you going to look for out there, up there, huh? Tell me. Well, I don't know anybody. I sure don't want to meet my husband. Well, you better. He said, I sure don't want to meet my wife up there. We have to have a whole new concept of friendship and goodness and love, because in heaven, in heaven, everyone will be your dearest friend. See, your dearest friend. More dear to you than any friend you ever had on earth. And you'll know them, and you'll be able to ask them questions. I love to ask St. Anthony, you know, he went to a funeral, and the man was very mercenary, very selfish. And St. Anthony said to everybody, open, or the casket, I guess. And they opened him up. And where his heart was supposed to be, there was a bag of money. Well, you got the point, you know. You can't take it with you. Which reminds me, that was a good sentence. You can't take it with you. I'll ask for it at the end of the show. But that's true. Anyway, I do want to talk to you this night about the Sacred Heart of Jesus. The Sacred Heart of Jesus. He appeared to many saints before he appeared to St. Margaret Mary. And our dear Lord was trying to give us a symbol of how much he loves us. Now, when I say us, I'm talking about you. So I want you for a moment not to think of anything or anybody else in the whole wide world. Just you. Just pretend that right now you're the only one in this whole wide world. Why? Because to Jesus, that's exactly how it is. So when our Lord appeared to St. Margaret Mary, and I went to her shrine in Paray-le-Monial in France, with a very large picture of our Lord standing just above the altar. And she was kneeling, and he showed her his heart. And it was burning. There was a flame at the top and a crown of thorns around the heart. All of you have seen one. Would you have a badge? You just dropped it a minute ago. You want to give it to me? See if you can do it, not get on the camera here. Now you can't find it. Here we go. Okay. This is a Sacred Heart badge. Can you see it? Y'all see it? Y'all have one? You do? I won't even ask how many have one. But this is what's called a Sacred Heart badge, okay? Now, if you look around here, there's a heart. And a crown of thorns around it, and there's a flame at the top and a cross. Now, you'll say, why the crown of thorns? Well, I'm going to tell you what our Lord said to Margaret Mary. He said, this crown of thorns is placed there by those consecrated souls who no longer love me. He showed her that crown of thorns, and he said that religious and priests put that crown there because they don't love him, see? And if there's any day in history where we have so much heresy and schism, I heard some really horror stories up in Long Island, and it just breaks your heart, you know? It breaks your heart. In Pittsburgh, they're selling a church, going to make the altar a place to store beer cakes. And you just, you wonder, what is it, huh? Well, that terrible looking crown was put there by Jesus, by people like me, priests and religious. And the devotion is one where we should be attracted. And see, this part here is our Lord has his hand straight out and it shows his heart. And what he's saying is, I love you. I think one of the cruelest things anyone could do is to say to someone, and I know a lot of you have had this experience, I love you, and the person answers, well, I don't love you. What an awesomely cruel thing that is. It's cruel. And that's what I wonder. I am awestruck at God on many, many levels. His love, his providence, his goodness, his compassion, his mercy. Ooh. His mercy. And you see, what happens is he wants so much to tell you how much he loves you. And what does he do? He appears to say, Margaret Mary, with his heart, and it was in his hand. And we don't answer. See, why don't you love Jesus, huh? Can you tell me that? Why is there anyone that doesn't love Jesus? How can you not love someone who did so much for you? You know what St. John says? Well, here it is. St. John says in his gospel, his epistle, well, I had it out, now it's gone. Much for you. You know what St. John says? Well, here it is. St. John says in his gospel, his epistle,

Somebody was nice enough to put all of these in, but I keep forgetting what color I used. I don't know why life has to be so difficult. But our Lord said to St. Margaret Mary, on the Friday after the feast, of Corpus Christi. See? 8 days, a novena, 9 days. After the feast of Corpus Christi, which used to be celebrated on Thursday, now we celebrate in America on Sunday. And most of you saw our procession. He said he wanted people to know how much he loves them and how offended he is when we don't love him. St. John says here, God lives in me. And he says, my dear people, God has loved us so much, I have to love you. Can you imagine this world if everybody loved each other? You know, we hate people, we don't even know why. I said something when we got off the plane on Friday. And to me, this is an awesome example of love. And Father Sylvester called me Thursday night and he said, Mother, I wondered if you would go to this wake. He explained it, so I said, yeah. So the driver picked us up. And the first thing we did was to go to this funeral home. And this woman was pregnant. She already had 2 children. And she couldn't carry the baby for some reason. She got very, very ill. And of course, the doctors only had one solution, and they wanted her to abort it. And she said no, and her husband said no. She was a nurse, so she knew the risks. Well, last week, she was just so sick, she went into a kind of coma. And they forced labor, but the baby was stillborn. It was dead. And she seemed to know that, because even in a coma, big tears ran down her cheek. She wanted it to live, even if she died. And so there in this casket, it was closed, was a mother and her little baby. And people around never could understand. They all said, well, you got 2 children to take care of. You're leaving those, you're leaving your husband. Abort the child. And see, she had Jesus kind of love. Our Holy Father just canonized a woman doctor in Italy. He beatified her, rather. She knew that if she had the baby, she would die. And she had the baby. And she died. We don't live in that kind of world anymore. I went and her husband came and her sisters and friends were there. I asked if I could talk to them a few minutes. And I said to them, the church teaches that this woman is a martyr, is a saint. If a woman dies in childbirth, she goes straight to heaven. And the child also went straight to heaven. And I said, you don't need to pray for her. Even now you can pray to her. Because she made the sacrifice of sacrifices. And the child never saw evil. He was loved

0: to the end, and they called him Maximilian Kolbe, another martyr. And today we have a lot of what's called white martyrs. You say, well, she didn't die for the faith. Oh, yes, she did. She died because she believed in the faith. And I said to them, I know this is a great grief to you. But she and her son walked hand in hand to see God. There is no joy like the joy she had. She had a son who never offended God. And she had her faith so strong, she gave her life that he may live. And the Lord took them both. What an awesome example of God, of God's love in one girl. She was, I think, 36, 37. But what an awesome example. I'm sure a lot of people did appreciate it, because we don't know what it means to love. And Jesus did exactly the same thing. He came not to live, although he lived 33 years. He came to die. And that Sacred Heart was pierced. That's what you see in this little badge here. You see a pierced heart. See it? A pierced heart, you see. And when the miracle of it is that his love was so great, nobody can live if all of their blood is out. They die, I think, after a pint or quart or two quarts. That's it. You go into a coma. He was sustained by the power of the Spirit on the cross, to live and to speak when there was only a drop of blood and a little water that came out from a pierced heart. That's how much he loves you. I hope you will all go to Mass on Friday. It's not a holy day. Why do we always have to do what's only obligatory? Why can't we do something else? Jesus went to such lengths to prove his love, and we are so cold and so indifferent today. Friday will come and go. How many people in the world will even know? See, and you and I have to make up for that. You know, he says, God lives in me. God lives in you. And anyone who lives in love lives in God. You want to know, are you making any progress in the spiritual life? How much do you love? That's all it takes. Now, a lot of people say, well, I don't have to like them, I'll love them. Boy, I never understood that. I either love you or I don't. I can't say I don't like you, but I love you. Anybody understand that? They say, well, you don't have to like people. Okay. Well, what do you have to do? How do you treat a person you don't like? You snub them? Mm. You make a face when they come by? Do you turn your face when they come by? No. I think you either love people or you don't. I don't mean you have to feel butterflies in your stomach. You just got indigestion. That's not love. Love is when I do something good for you or to you. See, and we got to do that with our enemies. Is it true? Huh? God said, I have to love my enemies. Ooh. And you have to. What? Just imagine yourself, oh, you think you're so good, and all of a sudden you die, and there you are at the gates, and it opens a little bit, and you peek through, and boy, there he is, or she is. And what if just about 10 minutes before you died, you had some pretty bad thoughts about that guy? And all of a sudden you peek through, and, purgatory. That's where you're going. See, you can't walk in that awesome door without loving that individual. People don't believe in purgatory. Isn't that stupid? God is merciful when he sends you to purgatory because you don't love any all these people in there. You're not bad enough to go to hell. May have told them to go a few times. But see, that's why purgatory is necessary, and that's why love is necessary here. You don't want to say, I have to love you. Oh, dear, I don't know how you figure that one. I have to love you. Who wants that kind of love? I have to love you. What's that mean? It's a commandment. It makes you feel like something cold just blew on your face, you know? I have to love you sincerely because you're a brother and you're a sister. We have the same father. We all have one father who is in heaven. And you must honor your father and mother here because God used them to bring you into the world, see? That's what's so awesome. And all that love that God gives me an opportunity of practicing all day long. And the best love is when you love when you don't feel like it. See? How many people are you ever going to love if you love them when you feel good? I never feel good. Every morning I wake up, I'm either coughing, have a headache, my back's killing me, somebody put my brace across the room. And when I wake up, I got five practices of virtue stare me smack in the face. See? And then some very wide awake person. You know, we have people who are night people and morning people. And you don't mind meeting a night person first thing in the morning, but when you find a morning person first thing in the morning, oh. Smile ear to ear. Hi, mother. Hi. Bouncing in. How are you this morning? Soon as I find out who you are, I'll tell you. Don't you all have somebody like that in your family? I wake up eventually. Some of my sisters, they get up in the morning, they've been up during the night in adoration. They bounce from one wall to the other as they're going, boom, boom, boom, boom. What is love in that case? Love is they're up. They're up. See? Now, at night I get even. I get even at night. 8, 9 o'clock, I slap them on the back and say, and how are you today? They look at me like, don't you ever get tired, Mother? All of you evening people can get even with the morning people at night. Don't forget that. Because by 4 o'clock, they're ready to go to bed. And now these are very little things in life, huh? But love, that's where love is, see? Now, if they were to bounce in my room and I'd say, get out of the way, boo, see, that would not be love. See? I can't help that they feel so good in the morning. I can't help that I feel so bad in the morning. I could tell them, see me at noon, you know? Say something like that. But I won't. But these are very, very little things. And our life is filled, aren't they, with very little things. And that's what love is, see? Love is to say, well, they're morning people, you know, thank God. Can I get you something, Mother? Yeah. Go and pray. I don't really say that. But John says God is love, and anyone who lives in love lives in God. You don't need to worry about how much progress you're making. Try. We must all try. Love will come to its perfection in us. Listen to this. It's exciting. When we can face the day of judgment without fear. Because even in this world we have become as he is. Do you know what that means, huh? If you ever want to read it yourself, it's the epistle, the first epistle of St. John, the 4th chapter. Means love will come to its ultimate height in us when we can face our death without fear. See? If I love and you love, we may have other faults, and we certainly do. And God knows them. You know, God is very... When he showed Margaret Mary his heart, he was telling us, look how much I love you. Why do you fear? Why do you fear going to confession? Why do you fear telling me your sins, your weaknesses? I know them. Why is it so hard for you to repent? Why is it take so long for you to come back to me? See, he's done everything for you. He's in the Eucharist. Body, blood, soul, and divinity. You come in our chapel and all these people are here in a couple of days. They go in that chapel and they all know he's there. He's there. And I think I told you about the two women. Every communion, after communion, I asked the Lord, I say, Lord, let everyone who passes by this place feel your presence. And so one time my mother was living and she was the extern sister. And two women came down to see her. Extern sisters take care of the outside. They take care of all the people here. And they said to my mother, what kind of place is this? And my mother said, it's a monastery. Oh. Who lives here? So she told them. Is there something else here? She said, why do you ask? She said, well, my sister and I just driving past, and we came to the entrance there, and as we drove, we felt something, a kind of peace. And she said, we felt so good inside. When we passed the exit, it left us. She said, we've been going back and forth for half hour. And she said, when we came to the exit, we felt it. And when we got to the entrance, it left. And then we turned around. Well, we got to the entrance, they came back. She said, "Who is here?" And my mother said, "Come and see." She opened the chapel door, and the woman said, "There it is again. Isn't that awesome?" You see, our dear Lord loved those two women so much. He was there. He's in our chapel. And he couldn't stand it. They didn't know he was there. He loved them so much. It's a shame to say, and we'll all be in the same boat, when we get to heaven and we see him face to face. Face to face. And we see all of that love. Then, we will wish we had known it now. We have a call. Hello?
1: Mother Angelica.
0: Yes.
1: Hi, I finally got a hold of you.
0: Hi, where are you from?
1: Michigan.
0: What is your question?
1: My question is about self-love.
0: Self-love, okay.
1: Yeah, I have a big problem with that.
0: Why?
1: Probably because when I was younger, I never really took my religion serious. And I wasn't brought up in a very religious home.
0: Yeah.
1: And I had experience. I had the Grace Conversion a couple years ago, and I turned away from it. And this isn't going to sound good. I consciously chose hell. And now I want to change my mind, and I'm finding myself afraid to go back to the Eucharist and stuff since I despaired, and I've got all this self-love that's inside of me.
0: Yeah. Well, sweetheart, the Lord is drawing you to himself. See, vice, self-love is not a vice. In fact, the old commandment, we're talking about commandments tonight, the old commandment is thou shalt love thy neighbor as thyself. Well, boy, if you don't like yourself, I hate to think what you're going to think of your neighbor, huh? But see, God knew that wasn't just what we needed. So he said, thou shalt love each other as I love you. That's a new commandment. What is self-love? Okay. Self-love is when you do every single thing, no matter what it costs anyone, no matter what it takes, no matter how bad it is. Bad self-love is selfish. It'll do everything to gratify yourself, regardless of what others suffer from it. And sometimes even what you suffer from it. Self-gratification is the wrong turn of self-love. Now, if I didn't love myself, I wouldn't have any preservation. I'd be walking across the street when there was a red light, or I'd be doing some crazy thing. So I have to love my... Why? I am made to the image of God. Why can't you not love yourself? You may not make the right decisions. That's what you have to not like too much, but you must love yourself. But not to the exclusion of God and everybody else. So, if I love God and I love you, the love of God in me must overflow to my neighbor. You have to have excess inside, see? You have enough of love inside that you can afford to give it to everybody. See? Now that's the right kind of self-love. And so, when there is occasion for sin, and your love is for God and not yourself, then you will choose virtue. Now I know you knowingly choose yourself, but you got to undo that now. And the only thing going to give you grace is the Eucharist. So you go to confession, like tomorrow. Don't wait. And tell Father that you choose yourself over God, that you're selfish, that you're all of these things. Get it off your chest. Tell him all your sins And then you just go before the Blessed Sacrament and say, Lord, here I am. Pour your love into my heart so that I can think of others and I can think of you rather than myself. We have another call. Hello?
2: Hello.
0: Where are you from?
2: From Connecticut.
0: And what is your question?
2: Well, Mother Angelica, I don't really have a question. It's really just a statement about my feelings, and maybe after talking to some of your producers and brothers, maybe it just reflects how I feel over the past few years. But I really don't believe in God. And I don't mean to offend anybody there with that statement, but it's just a true feeling how I feel. And I guess I just decided to call you and just get what your perspective would be on that statement.
0: Well, you're going by your feelings, I think. What you're telling to me is you don't feel God, so you don't believe in God, huh? I'd like to dare you to do something. And since you can't answer me, I'll dare you now. I would like you to go to a Catholic church where there is the Blessed Sacrament and you can see him. You don't have to hunt all around for him. And don't go by your feelings. And say what you said tonight. The very fact that you're listening to me tonight is a sign that God, that loving, sacred heart of Jesus, is tugging at your heart. And he'll wait. He'll wait till you come to your senses. Maybe you got hurt by a priest or a religious. Maybe your prayers weren't answered. Maybe you went to college and had one of these wacko professors who was an atheist or an agnostic or whatever. But you wouldn't listen to me if there wasn't a part of your heart, be it ever so small, that seeks not a finite love, not a temporary love till death do us part, but an infinite love that is forever. Forever. And he came as man that you may know for sure there is a God. And I will pray for you. I don't know your name, but I will say tonight before I go to bed, Jesus, give her a tiny, tiny bit of your love, because she's not ready for a lot of it now. Tug at her heart and let her know you love her as if no one else existed, and that you are very hurt that you, creator of all, giving all you had to her, still does not love you. Why don't you go to some good Catholic church and just sit there, and I will pray for you. There's something in you that made you call, and something else that makes you listen. We have another call. Hello? Hi.
3: Hello.
0: Where are you from?
3: From Western New York State. My name
0: Wonderful.
3: Is Bob.
0: Wonderful. What is your question?
3: Well, earlier in the program you mentioned, you spoke to people being holy, and I wonder what you mean by that. I am a Catholic, and of course I go to Mass every Sunday, and I'm a lector and a Eucharistic minister, and I really feel that I have a relationship with God, and
0: right.
3: I thank God every day for the unfathomable gift of my faith.
0: Right.
3: And yet sometimes I wonder, I feel like a novice. I feel like I have so much more that I can do, and I wondered, what should I strive for to be holy?
0: I would strive to do whatever it is you do every moment of the day. And this is where your morning intention comes in, huh? Just say, Jesus, I give you my whole day. I like to cover all the bases. You like to do that? I like to do that with God. You know, I don't want anything hanging around when I'm gone. What I say to the Lord every, as soon as I get up, well, as soon as I'm conscious, I begin a small prayer. I say, Father, I unite all my thoughts today to Mary's thoughts. And I unite that to your thoughts. Eternal Word, I reunite all my words today to Mary's words. And I unite them all to you, the Eternal Word. And Holy Spirit, I unite all my love and all my work to Mary's love and Mary's work. And I unite it all to you, Holy Spirit, who art infinite love and ceaseless activity. And so if we make any kind of morning intention, you can make it up yourself. Make it up yourself. Then during the day, all that you do, all that you say, all that you are, is offered to God like incense. If you're living a good life, and it seems like you are, that is holiness. You do some spiritual reading, you do the scriptures, you examine your conscience, you go to confession, you go to Mass, Holy Communion, and you look at your neighbor and you try to the best of your ability to be loving and compassionate like God is. When you do that, that is pleasing to God. You know, we're so used to going to college, going to school. What happens? Well, we get a diploma. God is not going to come down and give you a diploma. I wish he did. I might have retired, I don't know. Worse yet, he might have said, back to kindergarten for you. But no proof is a proof of your love. No proof of your progress is an occasion for love. See? That's when you practice the best kind of faith. Keep doing what you're doing. That is holiness. We have another call. Hello?
4: Hello, Mother. I'm from New Mexico, Santa Fe.
0: Oh, wonderful.
4: And thank you for taking my call. I was baptized a year ago Easter and under the name of Blessed Faustina. And thanks to your television show, I've been able to come into this church and I attend Mass daily now. Mother, I wondered if you could tell me, you can laugh with so much joy. And I think when you take those sighs, maybe you're holding back some tears, I feel so much fullness of the emotions of life, of joy, of all the people suffering. Mm-hmm. When I attend the cathedral, I like to stay there and pray, because when I'm there and when there's people in prayer, the tourists quiet down. They come in, they stomp around, they take pictures, they talk. And I know we need that their money very much, but we don't have enough priests to go around here in Santa Fe. And anyway, I'll hang up now and listen to your answer. And thank you. I've got you squeezed in between my electric bill this month.
0: We had a lot of static while you were talking, and I'm not too sure what your question was. But I want to welcome you to the church. And from what I could hear, I know that you are making great progress. I would recommend to you that you read some of the lives of the saints. I'm sure you have read Faustina. You might get the life of, I would get a kind of a smorgasbord of saints, you know? I would get Catherine of Siena or Teresa of Avila for mystical things. I would get Don Bosco or Mother Cabrini for a more active life. I would get Mary Mazzarella, who was illiterate, but she became a great saint. I would get the kind of saints that, like Margaret of Castello. She was humpback blind. She was born so deformed. She became a great, great saint. I would get different kind of saints' books and different kinds of saints. Then I would get the old, old book called Butler's Lives of the Saints. There's a saint for every day. If you do that and you read your scripture, especially your Gospels, the words of Jesus penetrate the heart. And if you continue doing that, then see, the word goes into your heart and your mind. And then what you're able to do is to bring that peace and joy that you find. And when something difficult comes along, then you're able to hang on. You can take it with more calmness. You can take it with more union with God. You can say, thank you, Lord, I don't understand what's happening. I feel terrible about this, but I know you will help me. That thread of God must go through all of our life, whether you're eating, sleeping, drinking, cooking, working, whatever you do. That heart to heart. And that's why I was talking about the Sacred Heart of Jesus. From now to Friday, why don't we make little acts of reparation? Sacred Heart of Jesus, I put all my trust in you. Sacred Heart of Jesus, help me. Sacred Heart of Jesus, teach me to love. Teach me to be forgiving. Sacred Heart of Jesus, be my friend. A lot of you need a friend. Why don't you ask Jesus to be your friend? He's the friend of all friends. He'll never fail you. He'll always love you. And he wants you to be happy with him in his kingdom. And speaking of difficult times, we're having one right now. We're beginning here in America, June. Weddings, funerals, kids out of school, vacations. And then when you come back from your vacation, you got to rest because you got worn out. The very reason you went on vacation, you still have when you come back. But that's June. And June and July and August for us are very, very difficult. And it's really gone down. So right now we're in the red, like 200,000. So please be generous, huh? Many of you have never given. The post office is still working. You can buy an envelope anywhere and a stamp. Well, it's time to go. I hate to go, but it's time. God bless you, and write to me, huh? I'll see you tomorrow.

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5: This is a Messy Family Minute with Mike and Alicia Hernan. 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I don't even like the word schedule. 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
15: Well, good morning, everyone, and welcome to Women of Grace Live. I am Johnette Williams. So very happy to be with you today. My goodness sakes, I have missed you. I've been gone since, oh, glory be, when did I leave town? It was last Wednesday, a week ago this past Wednesday, and have just been on the road since then for various kinds of things, but I'm always thinking about you, and I'm always noting the time of day it is, and I'm always saying, oh, dear, I wish that I was with my radio family at this very moment, but I know that you had some good programs to listen to in my absence, and we're always happy to do that. We do love keeping in touch with you. Do want to encourage you to give us a call today, 833-288-EWTN. That's 833-288-3986 is the way that you can join us here on Women of Grace Live. You know we love having that holy conversation with you. What joy is ours to be with you Monday through Friday at this same time on this same station as we discuss issues of importance to your life and your faith. Those phone lines are open for you, eager to hear from you. And all you have to do is punch in these numbers, 833-288-EWTN. That's 833-288-3986. In addition to that, you can use that very same number to text your question to us. And you know we like that so much, too. We certainly do. So please do text your question to us about you know, just about anything that you want to talk about. I'll tell you what I want to talk about for a moment. I want to talk about, I just want to express my gratitude to you for prayers and for your faithfulness in joining together and praying for all of those that have very serious intentions and very serious needs. It's always a grace. And it's a pleasure and a blessing for me to be able to pray with you on the air. So I'm always happy to receive your prayer requests and to pray with you. I do want to let you know, though, that you know, I want to encourage you. One of the greatest prayers that we can pray is the Holy Sacrifice of the Mass, right? That is the greatest of all prayers. And I want to encourage you to consider when you have a very special need and you are praying intently for yourself or for someone else, why not have a Mass celebrated for them? And to that end, we want to make it easy and attainable for you. And so you can get out there to our website, womenofgrace.com. We've got an area there that says need a Mass. We're encouraging you, you know, to give the gift of the Holy Mass this summer, not only just for special needs and intentions, you know, people sick, people going through dire straits, you know, difficulties with family, those kinds of matters, of course. Yes, indeed. But in addition to that, the Mass is a beautiful gift to give someone if they're getting married, if they've had a new baby, to have a Mass celebrated for the intention of a happy marriage, for the intention of the newborn child. These are beautiful ways in which we can really enter into the highest form of prayer that we have, that moment when Jesus Christ is made present to us through the gift of the Eucharist. So please do consider that. Get out to our website, click on that Need a Mass. You're going to see the opportunity there for an individual Mass or a novena of Masses, or if you want special Masses for a deceased loved one, the Gregorian Masses, a beautiful, beautiful gift to give our dearly departed. So I wanted to encourage you to check that out. You know, now, where has Johnette been? Well, let me tell you. I was at Malvern. We had our annual Women of Grace retreat last week. It was preceded by the Benedicta Enrichment Seminar, which was presented by Dr. Robert Enright on the whole area of understanding forgiveness. It was a marvelous, marvelous Benedicta. And I thank and praise God that he brings such wonderful speakers, presenters, teachers to us for our events. It was something that was really, really a great gift for all of us who attended. So I'm always encouraging you, you know, go to our website, womenofgrace.com, see what's coming up, avail yourself of the opportunities that God is making, you know, attainable for you. through the various kinds of outreaches and apostolates that populate our planet at this point in time, one of which is our own Women of Grace Apostolate for Women. So get out there and check that out. Now, if you couldn't get to our retreat, which followed that, we do have all of the talks for the retreat that are coming up for you really soon. We're in the process of making it happen. And they're available to you through our Women of Grace exclusive membership, if you will. And this is where, you know, for $10 a month, $9.95, you have the opportunity to access all of the retreats that we have done through the years. And I'll tell you, we've got some fantastic retreats out there. In addition to that, all of our programs are archived for you there, you know, and just all kinds of stuff is available to you. Webinars are available to you that we've had in the past. So it's really a great deal. It helps us in our apostolic work, right? It does unfortunately take money to operate these outreaches. But basically it allows you to, receive just an abundance of good spiritual material. So I wanted to encourage you in that way. The retreat was equally wonderful, absolutely beautiful. We talked about emotional balance in an upside down world. I gave two talks. We had Gary Zimak, who gave a talk. He was hilarious. Oh my gosh, he was so hilarious. He had the women in absolute stitches, but also, you know, what do I want to say? Packed a powerful wallop, right? He really did, you know, really serious teaching. But amid all of that sugar, you know, it certainly does help the medicine to go down. So it was a great talk. Vivian Akel took us into a beautiful explanation and of both what the spiritual exercises are about, but also how to use those to discern what's going on in our emotional life. It was really wonderful what she shared with us. The teachings expressive, but that's the wrong word. They were really powerful. They were packed full of valuable wisdom and insight. Maybe that's what I want to say. So those talks were wonderful. Father Hans Chamorro, oh, his homilies were, oh my goodness sakes, his homilies were so rich, so full, so wonderful. Really taking the readings of the day and offering them to us with perspective and insight that I had never really heard in relation to those particular readings. So it was just wonderful, just a wonderful preacher. I was so grateful to have him with us. And Dr. Enright also gave a talk to our women. So it was a very, I don't think I've left anybody out. It was just a really incredibly powerful weekend. And my daughter, Thea, who is our director of marketing and events, also had quite a bit to share with us. And it was just really wonderful for me to receive such insight and inspiration from my daughter. So all of that being said, it was a beautiful, beautiful time that we spent there, and it is available to you. It is. It's available to you through our Women of Grace exclusive opportunity. So I was thinking today, let's do this in the program, but we'll do anything because, you know, it's your show. So you call and we go with you, which I love. But, you know, one of the thoughts that I had, since I'm just back from retreat and also being with my niece who had very serious surgery, but through the grace of God is doing very well, thought it would be fun to talk about a retreat experience that you've had in the past. It could be a Women of Grace retreat or any other retreat, a retreat experience that you've had that really offered you a brand new dynamic in your relationship with our Lord Jesus Christ, or in the area of inner healing, or just in helping you see how much God loves you. Woohoo! What a great thing. We're going to be right back. 833-288-EWTN. Stay tuned.
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20: The year 303 AD. It is the time of Emperor Diocletian's brutal persecution of Christians. Bishop Januarius of Benevento secretly visits imprisoned believers to console and strengthen them. However, Januarius is soon discovered and brought to the Roman governor, who demands that he renounce his faith in Jesus Christ. Januarius refuses. The governor orders the beheading of the bishop and his companions. Eusebia, a Christian woman, gathers some of Januarius's blood into two vials, which are soon buried with his body in the cathedral in Naples. Three times a year, when this martyr's blood is placed close to his head on the high altar, it liquefies and turns red. The miracle of St. Januarius was first witnessed in 1389 and continues to this day.
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15: 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I am Johnette Williams. 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That is the number for you to use here in North America. It's toll free for you here. If you're outside of North America, you can call us too. It's country code 1-205-271-2985. That's country code 1-205-271-2985. Guess what? We answer those numbers. Yes, we do. And we get you up on the board and I am able to address you. If you text us, do tell us who you are, where you are, and how it is that you're listening. That's nice information for us to have. And you can do that. And we will get those texts retrieved, and again, I will be able to talk with you about them on the air. Pedro Quiles doing the retrieving, Matthew Gubinski answering the phones. I am Johnette Williams here with you. The lovely and wonderful Vanessa Sanchez in studio making the show happen, bringing it to you. That's what she does. She's the bringing it to you girl of radio. Excited about that. Josephine is with us. She's out there in Lancaster, PA. Please do call. I did throw a question out to you before we went. What was the retreat experience that you had that's really made a difference in your life? Just give us a call, share that with us, or anything else you'd like to talk about. But for now, let us get to Josephine. She is in Lancaster, PA, as I say, and she is listening to us via Alexa. I have to whisper that or mine begins to chirp over there. Hey, Josephine, how are you today, dearest?
24: Oh, hello, Jeanette.
15: Hi.
24: Fine, thank you.
15: Good. So what is your question, Josephine?
24: Well, Jeanette, I have a concern, and it seems to be a very prevalent one, as you are very well aware of. I was speaking with my cousin, and her daughter was giving a bridal shower to a friend. Mm-hmm. And this young lady, she was raised Catholic, and so is my cousin. And so the entertainment portion of the bridal shower, they have a tarot card reader, a palmist, a psychic, playing games with all the ladies, and everybody thinks this is so fun and funny. And I told her how dangerous this is and how Satan is at the bottom of all this stuff, and it's not your dead relatives you're speaking to. It's nonsense and demonic stuff. And she looked at me like I was crazy, and I would, how dare you even ruin our fun to even bring that up. I said, it's so real and it's so dangerous. And I just think that a lot, and these are Catholic women, professional women. These are young, educated, professional women. And they're just so unaware of the danger of this. And I was wondering if you could speak more on eloquently on it, of course, than I, so that maybe someone can hear how dangerous this really is. It is not entertainment at all.
15: Well, Josephine, thank you so much. And
24: educated, professional women. And they're just so unaware of the danger of this. And I was wondering if you could speak more on eloquently on it, of course, than I, so that maybe someone can hear how dangerous this really is. It is.

whatever it is that they're saying. But the fact of the matter is we know that that isn't the case, or else it would not be prohibited by sacred scripture, and it would not be prohibited by the teachings of the church. And so when we look at what it really is truly comprised with, we know that what they are doing is they are dabbling through these occult methodologies and practices. They're actually dabbling in the playground of the devil. A lot of people today don't even believe that the devil exists, right? All they need to do, however, is to ask an exorcist about any of these things, and they are going to see the stark reality of them, and it is going to curdle their blood. And maybe that isn't such a bad thing, right? Sometimes it isn't a bad thing to get a little bit of fear and trepidation into our emotional system, because God gives us that kind of fear to prevent terrible things from happening to us, to prevent us from entering into danger. So I think that you were a missionary of charity, basically, in that situation to tell this individual with the truth of it, to let her know that this is dangerous, and that this is not something, it's not child's play. And it certainly isn't, as you say, just fun. It's not that at all. Now, what you can do at this point in time, if she's even willing to receive it, would be to show her in the catechism what the catechism says about it, because the catechism is very explicit. It tells us that we cannot do these things because it is messing around in the activities of the evil one and calling down those demons into our midst. You can also go out to our website, womenofgrace.com, access our New Age blog. It's there in the blogs for you. You can get to it directly by going to newage.womenofgrace.com. That'll take you directly there. And you can research in the little search engine there all of those articles that have to do with those various things. Probably one, you can peruse them yourself. Pick the one that you think is going to be most impactful for her in each of those topic areas: the tarot card reading, the palm reading, all of that stuff. And show it to her. Now, what do you do in this? I'm sure that you've been invited to this shower. What do you do? I wouldn't go. I mean, I wouldn't go. I would not put myself into an environment where those activities are taking place, because the evil one is not a respecter of persons. He doesn't care what our intentions are. He doesn't care that we're just going there because we don't want to hurt somebody's feelings, or we want to be nice, and we certainly do want to celebrate with this person. It isn't like we can enter into an environment where demons are being called down, because that is exactly what's happening, as you so rightly pointed out. Demons are being called down, and that means they have permission to occupy that environment. And when we put ourselves in that environment, even if our intention is very honorable, the fact is we are giving those demons permission to invade our space, so to speak. And so I think I would not go. I would send a gift, certainly. You know, I would acknowledge the invitation and that you wish the best. But why on earth would you begin your marriage festivities underneath such a thing? I just, you know, and yeah, they're smart, they're intelligent. One, they've been culturalized, not by the Catholic culture, not by Catholic teaching, but they've been culturalized by the culture of the world, by the secular influences of our day and time, that has, as I said at the beginning, sanitized all this stuff, made all of this stuff appear benign and even helpful. We hear advertisements on radio all of the time for these kinds of things. It's terrible. It's absolutely terrible. It's horrific. So they're in that soup. The other part of that is, and I think that this is why, and it's an interesting thing, a large segment of the population that is enthralled by all of this has to do with the professionally elite, and has to do with the intellectually gifted. And it's I think that there's many reasons and factors for that. I think it's because there is I'm going to name a demon. I'm not even sure if this is a name, or maybe I'll just name a category. The esotericism, a hunger for, or let me even say a curiosity

0: 24. The things that are hidden, mysteries of the universe, kind of a thing. There is a certain kind of appeal to people in those categories. It may be that's the presentation of a hunger for control, a hunger for power. Even a hunger for prestige. It could be that. It could also be that so much of this stuff, especially like the theosophical stuff and the very potent and powerful philosophies that are attached to these pagan ideas and these pagan religions, it kind of carries a note of depth that requires much insight and capacity to see beyond what's being presented, and people, you know, feel as though they enter into that and they're becoming enlightened. They're moving from one stage of enlightenment to the other, whether it's through the manipulation of chakras, or which don't exist, by the way, or all of this business, whatever it is, or communication with those who have gone beyond, or whatever the case is. It's this capacity to perceive things beyond the natural, beyond the common, beyond the ordinary. And I think that basically it goes back to the garden. I'm answering your question in more depth than I intended, but one thought's leading to another. I think that it goes back to the garden. I think it goes back to the seductive power of the evil one that we see at the dawn of human civilization with regard to Eve, you know. Whether we believe that literally or we believe it as a parable for the human condition, we are enticed towards those kinds of things, and the evil one knows that. And so, you know, I'm not surprised that this is a group of pretty powerful young women, young professionals, obviously at the top of their game, or moving towards that, gifted intellectually and probably also in other ways. So yeah, that's what I would do. But Josephine, I wouldn't go. I would really explain why, and I would include those articles. What you get on our website, what you get just the whole way around, our New Age blog, certainly inclusive and maybe kind of like an icon of it, is the fact that you get solid teaching. You get stuff that is totally in line with sacred scripture and the teachings of the church. So you are standing on solid ground. Unfortunately for them, they are trying to manage tension, the friction of the plates of an earthquake, and they're standing on ground that's going to open up and swallow them if they're not careful.
1: So true, Jeanette. Thank you. And Jeanette, I want to say one more thing. My daughter, who works in Hollywood among elite movie people, she's in the movie industry. She is now passing out her second Saint Benedict medal to a colleague who was talking about going to a psychic for years and nothing's worked out and paying all this money. And she said, listen, that's all nonsense. Take this medal. And she told her about Saint Benedict. And the girl feels so renewed.
0: Isn't that beautiful, Josephine? Oh, my heaven's sakes, you must be so pleased and so proud of her in a good way. Wow, we need evangelists like that, with people of courage that are willing to speak the truth no matter what the situation or circumstance they might find themselves in. So kudos to her. That takes a whole lot of holy grit, you know, to do that. And I'm just very so pleased for her, for the beneficiaries of her acts of charity in that direction, and also pleased for you that you've raised such a strong, willing, and faithful daughter. May God be praised for that. Thank you, Josephine.
1: Oh, you are welcome, Jeanette, and thank you for your ministry. It's so helpful and informative and wonderful and blessed.
0: Well, thank you, Josephine. Just keep praying for us, okay?
1: Well, thank you, Jeanette.
0: You're welcome.
1: Bye.
0: Thank you. Thank you so much. Yeah, you know, folks, we don't realize what we open ourselves up to. You know, we really don't. And we want to be of service to you to help to point out these things. We don't want for people to fall into the chasm that leads to darkness. We want people to be lifted up, right, to enter into the heavenly realities that really inspire us and help us to have the strength that we need to face the challenges that are part of our existence here on the face of the earth. Right, until God sees fit to take us up and says, come on, girlfriend, come on, boyfriend, you're coming home, you know. We want to fight that good fight. And we, you know, here at Women of Grace, through television and radio, through our apostolic outreaches to women, you know, we really and truly want to try to engender that reality to be of service, to help you, even as we help ourselves. And listen, lots of us that have access to these airwaves through EWTN, know what we're talking about because we've been there and done that, you know? So all of us have seen, in many cases, you know, what the world has to offer, and have seen that there is no comparison to the glory that God wants us to know. So we're always happy to hear from you here, 833-288-EWTN. That's 833-288-3986. So I tossed a little, you know, maybe teaser out to you. You know, what was a retreat experience that you had? It could have been, you know, a 30-day retreat. It could have been a week's retreat. It could have been a weekend retreat. It could have been a day retreat. It could have been an hour or two retreat. A retreat has had the greatest impact on you? I've had several. Very quickly here before we go to our break, I'll share the one that probably has set me off in this direction. As many of you know, I came back to the faith through the Charismatic Renewal after wandering around on my own for 10 years, just saying I was a Catholic but not practicing. And I came back through that renewal and went off to my very first major retreat. Two retreats, really. The very first one that I went to, there was a woman, Babsy Bleasdale. Many of you might know of her. You can go out online and look her up. She's gone home to the Lord now. But I asked her to pray over me that I could be an evangelist, and she did. That was followed up by a conference a couple of years later at Notre Dame University. It was a Charismatic Renewal conference, and there was a Pentecostal preacher that had been invited to speak at it. David Duplessis was his name. Some of you might know of him. Really just a fiery, fiery preacher. We had received a crucifix. He said, hold that crucifix out in front of you. It was a crucifix modeled after the crozier of John Paul II, now saint. And he says, I want you to look at that crucifix, and I want you to say, I am an evangelist. And we all did. And this is, a couple thousand people. And he said, do it again. And we did it again. Do it again. We did it again. Third time I did it, I knew that I knew that I knew that I knew that I knew that I was called to be an evangelist. I was literally leaping over chairs, if you can imagine such a thing, grabbing people saying, I'm an evangelist. I'm an evangelist. I'm an evangelist. They must have thought I was out of my mind. Some people have accused me of that since. The fact of the matter is that I'm not out of my mind. The fact of the matter is that, you know, when you come into a deep relationship with our Lord Jesus Christ, everything changes. And it is a constant, constant, constant diet of one beautiful, beautiful manifestation of God's power and might after another, even and most especially in the most difficult moments of life. Oh boy, that's when the power gets poured out and God sustains us through it all. 833-288-EWTN. That's 833-288-3986 is the way that you can join us here on Women of Grace Live, where we love having that holy conversation with you. Call us at that number, text us at that number. Just do one or the other. We're going to be right back. Stay tuned.
2: This is Father Hugh Gillespie. The month of May is dedicated to the Blessed Mother. Let us pray. Hail Mary, full of grace. The Lord is with thee. Blessed art thou among women, and blessed is the fruit of thy womb, Jesus. Holy Mary, Mother of God, pray for us sinners, now and at the hour of death. Amen.
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0: Well, welcome back, everybody. You're listening to Women of Grace Live. I am Janet Williams. Happy to be with you today. Eager to hear from you. I'm encouraging you to call us. We've got a toll-free number for you here in North America. 833-288-EWTN. That's 833-288-3986 is the way you can join us on this beautiful Friday in the Lord. You know, Friday is glory to God Friday. Yes, it is. And I'm asking you to give glory to God today in a special way. I was talking about giving glory and praise to God, or at least sharing with us about a retreat experience that meant a lot to you. I'd love to hear about it. 833-288-EWTN is the number for you to use. You use that same number to text us. And we enjoy hearing from you. So you might want to give us a call and share with us about that. I was just chit-chatting with Vanessa on the break there. That's often what we do during the break, but just don't tell anybody. We often have some little bit of conversation here and there. So we were just talking about the fact that today is the last day of July. Can you believe it? I mean, where has this summer gone? Vanessa was sharing, and here it is, Vanessa. My girls tell me, my daughters, don't ever tell Mom anything that you don't want her to say on television or radio. That's not quite true, but sort of. I mean, that's true, but I don't share everything. Anyway, Vanessa was saying that she, really loves the summer, and she's sorry to see the summer go. I was saying, me too. I like the fall, and having lived in Florida for so many years, and Vanessa herself is from Florida. She's from the Miami area, actually in Doral, and that's on the East Coast. I was on the West Coast. I was halfway down the peninsula. She was to the southern part of the peninsula, on the East Coast. I was saying my favorite months for the West Coast, where I was in the Clearwater area, would be October and April, because it's warm, but we have no humidity, and so it's so pleasant. There's usually a little breeze that's playing out there, and it's just the perfect time, I think, for Florida on where I lived. And she was saying her favorite months, living south of that on the other coast, is December. So there you see it, it being hot down there most of the time. So I don't know. You know, these months of the year, each one of them presents something. Being here in Birmingham now, I rather like the fall of the year, because we do get a brief but a lovely fall, not as brightly colored as up north with the change of leaves. Our leaves do change, but they change, and they're not as the colors just are not quite as vibrant, and they fall off of the trees really fast. I don't know. Anyway, that's what we were talking about on the break. I would rather be talking to you right now, though, than telling you about what we talked about on the break. So give me a call, 833-288-EWTN. What is your praise report from this past week? How did God show up in your life? And let's give him glory and praise. And let's do that, too. If there's been a retreat that we've attended at some point in our lives that has been really meaningful to us. So here's Scott. He texted us. yay. You can text us 833-288-EWTN, 833-288-3986. Same number to text, same number to call. Scott says this. Hi, it's Scott from Rochester, New York, and I listen at 92.9 FM. My question is, why does it say in the Bible that a woman cannot be a priest with a shortage of men, and why can there not be women priests and women a deacon to shortage? Well, you know, Scott, this is an interesting question. It has nothing to do with our topic today, but I'm happy to receive it. It's not a problem. So, you know, what is this about? Why can a woman not be a priest? You know, this is a complicated question that I'm going to try to simplify an answer for. First of all, the priest is in persona Christi. He is an alter Christus. Let me put it this way. He is an alter Christus, which means that he's another Christ. In persona Christi relates to the priest in the sacramental realities of the church, that he is in the person of Jesus Christ. Now, that carries a weight. It carried a weight in biblical times, in the New Testament and Old Testament, that it may not carry today, except in some settings. So what does it mean to be in the person of someone else? It means that person, you are invested with the authority and the power of that person. Now, I guess if we wanted to compare that, what instantly came into my mind here as I was saying those words, if we wanted to compare that to something in our secular culture, we might look at a judge, right? We might look at a judge in our judicial system. He is invested with the power of the state, or he's invested with the power of the nation. Okay? He has a power. He operates under that power. That we can even say that the power operates through him or through her. And such is the case here with regard to a priest. He is an alter Christus. He is in persona Christi when he is officiating in his priestly functions and duties. Well, we look at that. Jesus, true God and true man. Jesus was a man. The first apostles whom he gave this authority and power to were men. Now, Jesus could have included women, should he have wanted to, I suppose, but he didn't. And this might be a little bit more complicated of a thought to think about. And I don't have this on authority at this moment, but I think it's probably pretty true, if not completely true, but I do believe it is true. So why do you think that would be? How did Jesus refer to the church? How does Scripture refer to the church? As the bride of Christ, right? So the church has this feminine characteristic. She is the bride of Christ. And everything that Jesus was about and did was for the church. The church that he founded on the back of Peter. He did it for those who would believe in the reality of who he is, and he called that the church. And so he founded the church, and the church is his bride. He is wedded to her. It is a nuptial relationship. And you can see that throughout. You can just look at the writings of Paul. Look, you know, just look at it all. The marriage feast of Cana really, in and of itself, is a depiction of this reality, right? So it has this nuptial reality to it. And so what does Jesus do for the church? What does he do? He brings life to the church, right? What does the nuptial union do between a man and his bride? They bring life, biological life, if it so agrees with their capacities, but always they're meant to bring spiritual life to the world. So if you look at it like that, wouldn't make any sense. How is it that we gain this life? What happens at the holy sacrifice of the Mass? We receive Jesus, body, blood, soul, and divinity by way of in persona Christi. So, you know, like when you look at the spiritualities of what's the spirituality of what's actually happening there, spiritual life comes by way of the officiation of the sacraments for the sake of the bride, which is the church, each one of us baptized in the name of the Father, the Son, and the Holy Spirit, members of this beautiful church that Jesus Christ brought into being. So if you're going to bring life, it requires the bride and the groom. And Jesus is the bridegroom. And so men are grooms. So look at it that way. That's why what I would say. And the same holds true for the deacon. The deacon, you know, obviously does not confect the sacred species. That doesn't happen. But he still is ordained and operating in the capacities that are his by way of that ordination. And it's always that nuptial relationship. So it makes sense. And if you take a look, Scott, at some of the Protestant denominations that have permitted women to be the ministers and the pastors and the priests, what's happening to them? What's happening? They're dying. They're dying. Why is that? Take a look. Jesus is the bridegroom. Can't be a bridegroom and be a woman. Just saying. Can't happen. So life doesn't come. Spiritual life doesn't come. There you have it. So that's the answer to your question. You might not like it. And, you know, why is there a shortage of priests anyway? Is it that Jesus is just not calling his sons to join him in this beautiful priesthood of whom he is the priest, from whom all of the charisms of priesthood come? Is it that? No, it's not. No, what is it? It's a lack of response. And it's a lack of cultivation. The lack of cultivation oftentimes is on the part of the parent. They want their sons to be successful in the world. They want them to be doctors, lawyers. They want them to achieve great things. They want them to be proficient in their career field, whether it's a professional career field or it's a career field that is one of service to others by any number of means. The trades, for example, or being of service in service industries, you know. So they want grandchildren. And so they're not willing to cultivate a potential calling that Jesus might be giving to their sons. And I'm just saying, parents, if you have sons, cultivate that desire. What could be greater than to have a son who's being called by Christ to be a priest? I mean, is there any kind of a vocation that could be greater than that? I don't think so. You know? So be generous. Forward the notion to your sons. Talk with them about it. If your little one says to you, I think I'd like to be a priest someday, don't poo-poo it. Encourage it. It's probably the Holy Spirit speaking in their soul. And they're responding to it, whether they know it or not. So I want to encourage that. I want to encourage you in that direction. I really do. You know, and then what is the other thing? Well, I think that sometimes there's a lack of generosity on the part of the young men who are being called. You know, they don't want to give up worldly ambition, especially if that's what the family honors and if that's what the family holds up. So I think that that's why there's a shortage. It's not a shortage because men are not being called, right? There's not a shortage. And the other thing, like just to speak on this women thing, I mean, these women who, and listen, I lived through the era where there were all of these efforts to get women, you know, to obtain for them the capacity to be ordained, which wouldn't have been valid anyway. But the fact of the matter is, you know, what was that about? Oh, golly, can I use this word? It was really about a lust. Really about a lust to have, which is not to have something that has not been given to them. That's what it was about. It was a power play, really and truly. It was a denouncing of the gifts that they have been given. The gifts of the feminine person are absolutely essential to this world. You know, the way in which God has created the female person speaks to the need for her reality. Her call is to nurture the life of Christ in the world. You might say, you know, the call of the guy is to bring it. But the call of the woman is to receive it and to nurture it. That's really necessary. Because you know well, I mean, you just know this well from botany, right? You bring a plant into the house and it's beautiful and it's lustrous and it's glorious and you enjoy looking at it and it's healthy and everything. You don't tend to it. You don't nurture that plant. What happens? It shrivels up and it dies. And so what is the tactic of the evil one? The tactic of the evil one is to cause us, is to incite within us a spirit of lust for the things that we cannot have, to prevent us from operating in the gifts that are ours, knowing that it will cause the entirety of the created order to languish, to suffer, to die, to shrivel up. And that's the great reality. Oh, it's a brilliant strategy. It's a brilliant tactic. But that's what he does. And just think about it. Just think about it. It's worked. It's worked. We have thousands and thousands and thousands, tens of thousands, hundreds of thousands of children who have never really been nurtured, who have been taken care of, their physical needs, but none of their spiritual needs, their emotional needs. You know, we have Suzanne Bars on with us once a month. We talk about, you know, emotional deprivation disorder, neurosis. It's the job of the woman to nurture that child to the fullness of life. Not a shadow life, the fullness of life. That's why we've received physical life, to be nourished towards spiritual life, that we might spend all eternity in heaven with our Lord. And men have a part to play in that. Women have a part to play in that. So anyway, I went off a little bit on that question in a couple of different directions there, Scott. But, you know, think about it. You know, we live in a culture today that's productively oriented, you know. You know, we want to see results. You know, we're productively oriented. We want to produce and we want to see results. And so, you know, we see a shortage and it's the natural inclination of a man to want to provide for what is needed. That's one of his charisms. But you see a shortage of priests and then you say, okay, how can we fill it? But not how can we fill it according to the plan of God. What can we plug in there so that we don't have a shortage? I know, we'll plug in women. Well, nothing's going to happen on that altar if you put a woman there, because it's outside of the order that God has established. So, and I appreciate, you know, I appreciate the query. Don't misunderstand what I'm saying. But I think that that's what we've heard, you know, for decades now. Well, we should just ordain women, because those women, they'd like to be doing that stuff. So let's just ordain women. Pity sakes, you know. No. What do we want to do? We want to cultivate vocations that have been planted by God, and we want to generously respond to those vocations that have been planted by God. So anyway, enough of that. 833-288-EWTN. That's 833-288-3986. Nobody's had a blessing today. Well, I'm going to tell you about a great blessing that I received. First of all, of course, I told you I was at the retreat, received an absolutely exquisite blessing there in ever so many ways, always edified and built up. I always come back from our retreats or other retreats that I speak at or retreats that I attend, and I am refreshed and I am renewed and I am restored, and I always come back with a nugget of truth that I didn't have before I attended. And I go there anticipating that and looking for it, you know, trying to be receptive to what it is that I'm hearing and to what it is, the seeds that are being broadcast through that treat that God intends for me to receive and to nurture so that they might take hold in me and produce abundant fruit. So there was that. But then I mentioned that my niece had a very, very serious surgery. I'm not going to get into the details of that over the course of she was operated on Tuesday of this week. So I was with her in North Carolina along with my sister, whose daughter my niece is, and along with her husband and her son and stepson. And, you know, the doctors were very circumspect about this surgery. It really could have ended up very badly. Through the grace of God, she came through this better than they expected, just without the difficult realities that they expected they would have to, to help her. And she's recovering very nicely. So I would ask you for your continued prayers for my niece. Her first name is Brooke, and a beautiful woman, strong faith. I'm laughing because she expresses that faith basically, you know, was instructing the doctors about, you know, that it was Jesus' hands that were going to be working through them, Jesus' hands. And she gave praise to Jesus when she had the opportunity to see the surgeon, who was very, very, I have to say, took a bow, and he needed to take a bow. He just was tremendous and did such a great job. So very grateful for him too. So I give praise and thanksgiving to the Lord for Brooke's wonderful outcome. And I give praise and glory to God for the healthcare professionals that helped that to happen, to surgeons working together with a third surgeon, I think, coming in every once in a while, just checking on stuff. Just so very, very grateful for the gift and the talent that God's entrusted to them and their ability to affect that in the lives of so many people, giving them a better quality of life and actually saving their lives. So I am grateful to God for them, grateful to God for all of the care that she received at the hospital, for the numbers of people that have attended to her, both emotionally as well as physically and as well as spiritually. And so very, very happy for that. So I just want to thank all of you too. I don't know that I mentioned it on the air prior to this moment, but we're always praying for each other, right? And we're always praying for each other's needs. And be assured of the fact that I pray for you. Remember you at Mass, and remember you in my communion, and remember you in my rosary. And that's about as good as it gets, you know, thinking about you all of the time and winging little prayers. You have no idea how many times a day, you know, when you call in and you have a prayer request or whatever, you know, that I remember that the Holy Spirit brings it to my mind. And I always figure when he does, that means that I'm doing a prayer. And, you know, that's a good thing for you to remember. When the Lord brings somebody into your mind, or you see the picture of somebody in your head, maybe even somebody you haven't seen for, you know, 40, 50 years, or, you know, haven't seen for a little period of time, and he brings them into your mind, I always take that as like, a nudge from heaven to wing a prayer for that person. Just wing that prayer out there. Just pray it and set it up. So hoping that you do that. Do want to remind you that, there are so many ways in which we can be of service to each other. And let's look for those little ways. You know, sometimes they come wrapped in big packages, like the situation with my niece. Sometimes they come wrapped in packages such as attending or helping or putting on a retreat. Sometimes they happen just on holding a door open for someone. They come in all kinds of ways. So let's be attentive. Let's be attentive to the blessings that God brings us, but also be attentive to the blessings God desires we be to each other. That's a beautiful gift. And every act of charity that you perform, every act of charity, when done for the sake and glory and honor of God, becomes a way of making God present in that moment through our efforts, through our acknowledgement, through our action. So all of that to say, it's been great being with you. I'm going to be back with you next week. Have a blessed and holy weekend in the Lord, right? Get on out there and do something great for somebody. Until we are together again, may God richly bless you. Bye-bye now.
9: 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This is Doug Keck, This Week on the Catholic Sphere. Father Mitch Pacwa, Johnette Williams, and Colin Donovan explain the difference between the two and the heretical implications of the concept of original blessing.
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15: Christ is the answer with Father John Ricardo.
16: John 14. This is Jesus in the upper room with the disciples before he's going out to his sacrifice of himself for our salvation. And Philip says to the Lord, "Show us the Father, and we'll be satisfied." Jesus looks at Philip and says, "Philip, have I been with you all this time? Don't you understand? When you see me, you're looking at the Father." In fact, only two people throughout human history have given rise to the question, not who is he, but what is he? The two people are Buddha and Jesus. Buddha's answer was, "Don't come to me, don't look to me, look to my doctrine, look to what I teach." Jesus' answer was, "Come to me, all you who are weary and heavy laden, and take my yoke upon you and learn from me, for I am gentle and humble of heart." Jesus is explicitly claiming to be God.
17: Why do Catholics honor Mary so much? When Jesus had given us everything on the cross, he looked down and saw one last gift, his mom. And he told his beloved disciple, "Behold your mother." And he told his mother, "Behold your son." That beloved disciple was John, but it's also you. Jesus gave you his mother to be your spiritual mom. God didn't save us as individuals, but as a family. And the most highly honored human being in the family of the church, not including Jesus himself, who also happens to be God, it isn't some super apostle or great prophet or warrior king. It's a mom, largely unnoticed in this life, and now called Ark of the New Covenant, Terror of Demons, Help of Christians, Queen of Heaven and Earth. But the most honored title she has is Mother, Mother of God and our Mother. So why do we honor Mary so much? Because she's our mom. And that's a good insight into the weight of glory waiting for all mothers. This is Chris Stefanik from RealLifeCatholic.com on EWTN Radio.
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19: To ask, "Why should I pray?" is the same as asking, "Why should I raise my mind and heart to God?" since that's what prayer is. But when stated like that, it's pretty obvious. We need to pray because God is he to whom our minds and hearts are ultimately directed. Union with him is our ultimate destiny. Without prayer, we lose our direction to God as our ultimate end, and thus set ourselves on a path that leads back into the slavery of sin.
20: This is Monsignor Charles Pope. Let's pray to end abortion. In the name of the Father, and of the Son, and of the Holy Spirit. Amen. Lord, every one of our lives is no accident. You tell us that before we were ever formed in our mother's womb, you knew us and thought about us. Yes, Lord, you prepared for us and put everything into place so that we could be. You also knit us together in our mother's womb with your own hand. We're wonderfully, fearfully made. We ask your blessing to come upon all of our hearts, that we may love one another and take care of one another because of our dignity, and help others by our prayers, but also our efforts to bring the terrible scourge of abortion to an end in this country and throughout the world. We make this prayer through the intercession of our Blessed Lady and in the name of Jesus, who is Lord forever and ever. In the name of the Father, and of the Son, and of the Holy Spirit. Amen.
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2: Pope Leo XIV makes new appointments to the Vatican's highest canonical court. One of those new appointees, San Francisco's Archbishop Salvatore Corleone, will tell us what it means. As China spreads its influence geopolitically and it is exerting control over the Catholic and Christian communities, what's next? Asian affairs expert Gordon Chang is here with analysis. And as the U.S.-Iran conflict rages on with no apparent end in sight, a new coalition is rising to defeat jihadism in the Middle East. Dr. Waleed Fares has an update the world over. Begins right now.

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3: St. Augustine gives us tremendous insight as to why we should pray. He says this, "Why God should ask us to pray when he knows what we need even before we ask him may perplex us if we do not realize that our Lord and God does not want to know what we want, for as God, he cannot fail to already know it. But rather, he wants us to exercise our desire through our prayers so that we may be able to receive what he is preparing to give us."
1: Welcome back to Vatican Insider. Here's Joan Lewis.
4: Welcome to Vatican Insider and a special I've prepared called The Lazy, Hazy Summer Days of Ferragosto, Life in Italy in August. By the way, that starts this weekend. Every August 15th, Italy celebrates the biggest holiday of the summer season, Ferragosto, the name Italians give to the August 15th solemnity of the Assumption. Ferragosto refers to the Ferie Augusti, meaning the holidays of August. For many Italians, to be honest, this is the biggest holiday of the year. These appear to have originated in 18 BC when the Roman Emperor Augustus declared that the entire month of August would be dedicated to the Ferie, a series of festivals and celebrations, the most important of which fell on the 13th, and was dedicated to the goddess Diana. Though the term Ferragosto is pagan in origin, in Italy it refers to the midsummer holidays, but is interchangeable with the feast of the Assunta, the Assumption, strictly a religious celebration. There has been a constant tradition in the church that Mary was assumed into heaven, and as early as the 5th century, this feast was celebrated in Syria, spreading to other parts of the world over the centuries. In the 12th century, this feast was celebrated in the city of Rome and in France. From the 13th century onwards, this was a certain tenet of faith, and in 1950, Pope Pius XII declared this dogma infallibly and ex cathedra. The pace of life slows down enormously in Rome, most of Italy, to be honest, in July and August, but particularly August. And you'll see a lot of chiuso per ferie, closed for vacation signs, posted on the shutters of stores, pharmacies, florists, some restaurants and coffee bars, newsstands, the tobacconists, hardware stores, movie theaters, etc. The phones of friends, including many who work in the Roman Curia, ring empty. The peace and quiet of Rome, due to shuttered stores and greatly reduced traffic, is, however, marvelous. It seems like you could shoot a cannon down the middle of some of the city's main streets and not hit a thing. The souvenir stores and mini markets that dot every street in Rome will be open for business as usual. The markets open about 7 or 8 in the morning and close in late evening. Life is extra quiet in the Vatican as well. The Vatican stores, pharmacy, and medical center all have reduced hours because many employees are away on prolonged vacations. Curial activity slows down in the summer and stops completely on August 14, 15, and 16, all of which are holidays. At the center, of course, is the Assumption. Until the summer of 2013, popes generally spent all or much of the summer period at Castel Gandolfo. St. John Paul and Benedict XVI both loved the Castel Gandolfo summer papal residence and often spent a month or more there, But first, they would always spend some time in July in a generally cooler northern Italy at a vacation home belonging to a diocese or a diocesan seminary. Long walks in the woods, picnics, some downtime for reading, and, in the case of Benedict, quiet time to play the piano, and cooler temperatures marked those periods. In fact, it can be a lot cooler in the Castelli Romani, where Castel Gandolfo is, in these hot periods of July and August. Now, as you know, Pope Francis never took a vacation or went to Castel Gandolfo, although he had a reduced working schedule, usually in July. However, Pope Leo, in his first summer as pontiff, 2020. Now, as you know, Pope Francis never took a vacation or went to Castel Gandolfo, although he had a reduced working schedule, usually in July. However, Pope

To have a Pope return, as this beautiful hill town on Lake Albano had almost become a deserted village with greatly reduced numbers of visitors. Vacations for Vatican employees are quite generous in the summer, at Christmas, and at Easter for employees of Vatican City State or the Roman Curia. Employees who live outside of Italy receive an additional 3 days of vacation time for travel, and those who live outside of continental Europe receive 5 additional travel days. These vacations usually compensate for working 6 days a week the rest of the year, which makes weekend travel generally impossible. Life in August in recent decades has vastly improved over the early years I lived in Italy, especially when there were very few supermarkets. Once upon a time, Italians bought most of their food at 3 places: the local alimentari, almost a type of delicatessen, the neighborhood butcher, and the local fruit and vegetable store. Each one was assigned a letter, either A or B, for summer vacations. When A stores closed, B could not, and vice versa. This was to avoid all stores in one neighborhood closing at the same time, forcing people to go longer distances for food. Now we have supermarkets. I can also remember when the local newspapers actually published the names of the few doctors, including specialists, who were available in Rome at vacation time, as well as a list of the few pharmacies that would be open in a given period. Today, of course, we can research doctors and pharmacies on the internet. Years ago, many coffee bars and restaurants closed for close to an entire month in the summer, especially because so few had air conditioning. Since the historically hot and brutal summer of 2003, 4 nonstop months of record heat ending in mid-September, more and more stores, bars, and restaurants have installed air conditioning. Over 10,000 people died in France that summer, and approximately 1,000 died in Italy. Now, I've talked of changes over the years, but there is one date and story that never changes. I'm talking about the August 5th Feast of Our Lady of the Snows. Every so often, people write me to tell you they've read stories of snowfall in Rome in August, traditionally the hottest month of the year, although in a continuous battle with July for that title. The snowfall they read about has nothing to do with needing warm clothes when you visit Rome in August, but has everything to do with one of the 4 papal basilicas in Rome, Our Lady of the Snows, also known as St. Mary Major. Now, about the snowfall. The year was 358 AD. John, a Roman patrician, and his wife, unable to have children, had been praying faithfully to the Virgin, asking her to give them a sign as to where they should leave their enormous patrimony. The night of August 4 to 5, one of the hottest of the year, Mary appeared to the couple in a dream and requested that they build a church in her honor where snow would fall that night. John and his wife went to tell their friend, Pope Liberius, of their dream, and to their amazement discovered the pontiff had had the same dream. That morning, August 5th, one of Rome's 7 fabled hills, the Esquiline, was covered in snow, as witnessed by John, his wife, the Pope, and his entourage, and of course a throng of Romans. Pope Liberius took a stick and he traced the sign of the future basilica in the snow, a basilica that would be forever known as Our Lady of the Snows, in addition to the name it bears today, St. Mary Major, the greatest and the oldest Marian church. The Feast of Our Lady of the Snows was introduced that year and has been commemorated ever since on August 5th. Each year there are 2 celebrations on that day. In late afternoon, during a liturgy, usually Vespers, thousands of white flower petals, symbolizing the miraculous snowfall, are released through one of the square panels of the basilica's glorious gilt ceiling. In the evening, about 9 p.m., outside the basilica, white flower petals are showered down on the faithful who have gathered to commemorate that event. So, if you're ever in Rome on August 5th, go to St. Mary Major in mid-afternoon or about 9 at night to witness the snowfall and participate in a liturgy.
you really have to spend an

August in Rome, especially just before and after Ferragosto, to understand its impact. How life here at that time of year is totally different from anything we know or have experienced in the U.S. How a major city almost becomes a ghost city. On the negative side, August is the month, especially in the mid-month Ferragosto holidays, that you do not want to have any kind of an emergency. Plumbing, electrical, or, as I once experienced, a dental issue. Reduced staffing and large numbers of medical staff on vacation mean you can wait an interminably long time to solve an issue. For severe medical problems, there are, of course, hospitals and emergency rooms and doctors available somewhere. Aside from the heat that can take your breath away, I love August in Rome. The streets are almost empty. Fewer cars means fewer horns honking. And at times, it seems there are even fewer ambulances with sirens blasting away. I love especially that there are fewer motorbikes. I've never had a car here. I walk, take a bus, or when needed, hail a taxi. As far as buses go in August, there are a lot more seats available. Now, to close on a fun note, Patrick Brown, several years ago, wrote a piece for the online news site The Local, recounting how the ancient Romans dealt with the heat. The Romans were no stranger to the summer heat, he wrote. In fact, the modern term, the dog days of summer, actually comes from the Latin dies canicula, the Roman term used to describe the stuffy hot period of weather between July and mid-August. The name comes from the fact that Sirius, the dog star, rises with the sun at this time of year. Romans thought this was the reason for the increase in temperature. While they've not been experts in meteorology, the Romans did have a few practical ways of coping in a heat wave. So what advice can they give us? And Patrick had five suggestions. 1. Go to the frigidarium. Now, the frigidarium was a large cold pool at the Roman baths where Romans went to cool down. The waters of the frigidarium were kept chilly in the summer months thanks to the addition of snow and ice that had been imported from the Alps. Suggestion number 2, leave work early. The ancient Romans did not do a 9-to-5 day. In fact, the average Roman only had a 6-hour workday, toiling from sunrise until noon. This stopped them from having to labor during the hottest part of the day, and it left them with plenty of time to go and sit in the frigidarium with their friends. Suggestion number 3, eat snow. Granita, why not? Before the gelato was invented, Romans, hoping for a cool snack, had to use what nature offered them. While the rich patricians and Roman nobility would often have huge stores of imported snow at home to keep them cool, citizens had to visit the snow shop. There, mountain ice was kept in underground pits and could even sell for more money than wine. Suggestion number 4, turn on the air conditioning. Air conditioning in ancient Rome? Yep. The Romans were master architects, and they kept their homes cool during the summer months by employing a series of architectural tricks that provided ancient forms of air conditioning. For example, some rich residents pumped cold water through the walls of their homes to freshen their dwellings during the summer months. Obviously, this was only for a select few, and the average Roman homes, or insulae, were probably very stuffy indeed. Suggestion number 5, leave the city. Many wealthy Romans escaped the heat of the summer months by going to their country houses in the hills outside of Rome. With its restricted airflow and masses of heat-storing marble, ancient Rome was a furnace in summer, and the city's wealthy patricians were fully aware of what is known today as the urban heat island effect, meaning cities often feel hotter than they really are. Urban centers are 1 to 3 degrees Celsius hotter during the day than the surrounding countryside, while at night the difference can be as much as 12 degrees. That's the difference between a good night's sleep and a sweaty night spent tossing and turning.
Well, I hope you've enjoyed this special on the lazy, hazy days of Ferragosto of August in Rome. I also hope that wherever you are to celebrate August 15th, the Feast of the Assumption, you have a happy, healthy, holy day. God sit on your shoulders.

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2: The Gospel for this Sunday presents us with the scene of the multiplication of the loaves. In it, we hear this dialogue between Jesus and his apostles, in which the apostles beg Jesus to send the people away, whereas Jesus says, "There is no need for them to go away. Give them some food yourselves." But they said to him, "Five loaves and two fish are all we have here." Then he said, "Bring them here to me." And he successfully fed 5,000 men, not counting women and children. This miracle is an amazing display of divine power. People of that time were very used to making bread every day by hand. They knew what it would take to make not just one loaf, but 5,000 loaves. From the wood to make the fire, to the implements used to roll the dough, feeding 5,000 people at once would have been an amazingly difficult task, and Christ performed it right in front of them. He fed them in such abundance that they picked up the fragments left over, 12 wicker baskets full. Jesus displays his power by feeding his people. When God provides strength for us, he does it in abundance. The real question we have to ask ourselves, though, is whether or not we are hungry to feed on what he gives us. At every Mass, Jesus gives us his body and blood to feed upon. The Eucharist we receive at Mass is infinitely powerful, but are we hungry enough to receive it? Do we bring Jesus our wounds so that he can heal us? Do we bring Jesus our questions so that he can answer them? Jesus wants to feed us. He wants to feed us at Mass today. It's up to us to let him.
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0: The Joyful Mysteries of the Holy Rosary with Mother Angelica and the nuns of Our Lady of the Angels Monastery.
1: In the name of the Father, and of the Son, and of the Holy Spirit.
2: Amen.
1: I believe in God, the Father Almighty, creator of heaven and earth, and in Jesus Christ, his only Son, our Lord, who was conceived by the Holy Spirit, born of the Virgin Mary, suffered under Pontius Pilate, was crucified, died, and was buried. He descended into hell. The third day he rose again from the dead. He ascended into heaven and sits at the right hand of God, the Father Almighty, from whence he shall come to judge the living and the dead.

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Thy kingdom come, thy will be done on earth as it is in heaven. Yeah.

0: Hail Mary, full of grace, the Lord is with thee. Blessed art thou among women, and blessed is the fruit of thy womb, Jesus.
1: Holy Mary, Mother of God, pray for us sinners now and at the hour of our death. Amen.
0: Hail Mary, full of grace, the Lord is with thee. Blessed art thou among women, and blessed is the fruit of thy womb, Jesus.
1: Holy Mary, Mother of God, pray for us sinners now and at the hour of our death. Amen.
0: Hail Mary, full of grace, the Lord is with thee. Blessed art thou amongst women, and blessed is the fruit of thy womb, Jesus.
1: Holy Mary, Mother of God, pray for us sinners now and at the hour of our death. Amen.
0: Glory be to the Father, and to the Son, and to the Holy Spirit.
1: As it was in the beginning, is now, and ever shall be, world without end. Amen.
0: The first joyful mystery, the Annunciation.
2: When the darkness of sin covered mankind, your love and humility, kind Mother, turned the face of the Father toward his erring children. Through the message of an angel, you accepted the will of God with trust and love.
0: Our Father, who art in heaven, hallowed be thy name. Thy kingdom come, thy will be done, on earth as it is in heaven.
1: Give us
0: full of grace, the Lord is with thee. Blessed art thou among women, and blessed is the fruit of thy womb, Jesus.
1: Holy Mary, Mother of God, pray for us sinners now and at the hour of our death. Amen.
0: Hail Mary, full of grace, the Lord is with thee. Blessed art thou amongst women, and blessed is the fruit of thy womb, Jesus. Full of grace, the Lord is with thee. Blessed art thou among women, and blessed is the fruit of thy womb, Jesus.
1: Holy Mary, Mother of God, pray for us sinners now and at the hour of our death. Amen.
0: Hail Mary, full of grace, the Lord is with thee. Blessed art thou amongst women, and blessed is the fruit of thy womb, Jesus.
1: Holy Mary, Mother of God, pray for us sinners, now and at the hour of our death. Amen.
0: Hail Mary, full of grace, the Lord is with thee. Blessed art thou among women, and blessed is the fruit of thy womb, Jesus.
1: Holy Mary, Mother of God, pray for us sinners, now and at the hour of our death. Amen.
0: Hail Mary, full of grace, the Lord is with thee. Blessed art thou amongst women, and blessed is the fruit of thy womb, Jesus.
1: Holy Mary, Mother of God, pray for us sinners now and at the hour of our death. Amen.
0: Hail Mary, full of grace, the Lord is with thee. Blessed art thou amongst women, and blessed is the fruit of thy womb, Jesus. Full of grace, the Lord is with thee. Blessed art thou amongst women, and blessed is the fruit of thy womb, Jesus.
1: Holy Mary, Mother of God, pray for us sinners now and at the hour of our death. Amen.
0: Hail Mary, full of grace, the Lord is with thee. Blessed art thou among women, and blessed is the fruit of thy womb, Jesus.
1: Holy Mary,
0: Hail Mary, full of grace, the Lord is with thee. Blessed art thou among women, and blessed is the fruit of thy womb, Jesus.
1: Holy Mary, Mother of God, pray for us sinners,
0: Glory be to the Father, and to the Son, and to the Holy Spirit.
1: As it was in the beginning, is now, and ever shall be, world without end. Amen.
0: O my Jesus,
1: forgive us our sins, save us from the fires of hell, and lead all souls to heaven, especially those in most need of mercy.
0: The second joyful mystery, the Visitation.
2: What impulse of love made you hurry to visit your cousin Elizabeth, kind mother? At a moment when you had every right to rest in the jubilant news that you would be the mother of the Messiah, you left the place of your exaltation.
0: Our Father, who art in heaven, hallowed be thy name, thy kingdom come, thy will be done on earth as it is in heaven.
1: Give us

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Blessed art thou amongst women, and blessed is the fruit of thy womb, Jesus. Full of grace, the Lord is with thee. Blessed art thou amongst women, and blessed is the fruit of thy womb, Jesus.

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1: Holy Mary, Mother of God, pray for us sinners now and at the hour of our death. Amen.
0: Hail Mary, full of grace, the Lord is with thee. Blessed art thou amongst women, and blessed is the fruit of thy womb, Jesus.
1: Holy Mary, Mother of God, pray for us sinners now and at the hour of our death. Amen.
0: Hail Mary, full of grace, the Lord is with thee. Blessed art thou amongst women, and blessed is the fruit of thy womb, Jesus.
1: Holy Mary,
0: Hail Mary, full of grace, the Lord is with thee. Blessed art thou amongst women, and blessed is the fruit of thy womb, Jesus.
1: Holy Mary, Mother of God, pray for us sinners now and at the hour of our death. Amen.
0: Hail Mary, full of grace, the Lord is with thee. Blessed art thou amongst women, and blessed is the fruit of thy womb, Jesus.

0: Lord is with thee. Blessed art thou amongst women, and blessed is the fruit of thy womb, Jesus.
1: Holy Mary, Mother of God, pray for us sinners now and at the hour of our death. Amen.
0: Hail Mary, full of grace, the Lord is with thee. Blessed art thou among women, and blessed is the fruit of thy womb, Jesus.
1: Holy Mary, Mother of God, pray for us sinners now and at the hour of our death. Amen.
0: Glory be to the Father, and to the Son, and to the Holy Spirit.
1: As it was in the beginning, is now, and ever shall be, world without end. Amen.
0: O my Jesus,
1: forgive us our sins, save us from fires in hell, and lead all souls to heaven.
0: The third joyful mystery, the Nativity.
2: We look with wonder at the wisdom of God as the promised woman gives birth to the promised Messiah in a cold cave. Sweet Mother, we want to take our place with the shepherds to tell Jesus of our love and gratitude.
0: Our Father, who art in heaven, hallowed be thy name, thy kingdom come. Thy will be done on earth as it is in heaven.
1: Give us this day our daily bread, and forgive us our trespasses, as we forgive those who trespass against us. And lead us not into temptation, but deliver us from evil. Amen.
0: Hail Mary, full of grace, the Lord is with thee. Blessed art thou among women, and blessed is the fruit of thy womb, Jesus.
1: Holy Mary, Mother of God, pray for us sinners now and at the hour of our death. Amen.
0: Hail Mary, full of grace, the Lord is with thee. Blessed art thou among women, and blessed is the fruit of thy womb, Jesus.
1: Holy Mary,
0: grace, the Lord is with thee. Blessed art thou among women, and blessed is the fruit of thy womb, Jesus.
1: Holy Mary, Mother of God, pray for us sinners now and at the hour of our death. Amen.
0: Hail Mary, full of grace, the Lord is with thee. Blessed art thou among women, and blessed is the fruit of thy womb, Jesus.
1: Holy Mary, Mother of God, pray for us sinners, now and at the hour of our death. Amen.
0: Hail Mary, full of grace, the Lord is with thee. Blessed art thou amongst women, and blessed is the fruit of thy womb, Jesus.
1: Holy Mary, Mother of God, pray for us sinners, now and at the hour of our death. Amen.
0: Hail Mary, full of grace, the Lord is with thee. Blessed art thou amongst women, and blessed is the fruit of thy womb, Jesus.
1: Holy Mary, Mother of God, pray for us sinners now and at the hour of our death. Amen.
0: Hail Mary, full of grace, the Lord is with thee. Blessed art thou amongst women, and blessed is the fruit of thy womb, Jesus.
1: Holy Mary,
0: Hail Mary, full of grace, the Lord is with thee. Blessed art thou among women, and blessed is the fruit of thy womb, Jesus.

0: blessed is the fruit of thy womb, Jesus.
1: Holy Mary, Mother of God, pray for us sinners now and at the hour of our death. Amen.
0: Hail Mary, full of grace, the Lord is with thee. Blessed art thou amongst women, and blessed is the fruit of thy womb, Jesus.
1: Holy Mary, Mother of God, pray for us sinners now and at the hour of our death. Amen.
0: Glory be to the Father, and to the Son, and to the Holy Spirit.
1: As it was in the beginning, is now, and ever shall be, world without end. Amen.
0: O my Jesus,
1: forgive us our sins, save us from the fires of hell, and lead all souls to heaven, especially those who most need thy mercy.
0: The fourth joyful mystery, the presentation.
2: Kind Mother, did another Magnificat rise to your lips as you walked up the temple steps to present Jesus to the Father? What must have been your joy as you gave Jesus to Simeon?
0: Our Father, who art in heaven, hallowed be thy name. Thy kingdom come, thy will be done, on earth as it is in heaven.
1: Give us this day our daily bread, and forgive us our trespasses, as we forgive against us, and lead us not into temptation, but deliver us from evil. Amen.
0: Hail Mary, full of grace, the Lord is with thee. Blessed art thou among women, and blessed is the fruit of thy womb, Jesus.
1: Holy Mary,
0: Hail Mary, full of grace, the Lord is with thee. Blessed art thou amongst women, and blessed is the fruit of thy womb, Jesus.
1: Amen.

0: thou amongst women, and blessed is the fruit of thy womb, Jesus.
1: Holy Mary, Mother of God, pray for us sinners now and at the hour of our death. Amen.
0: Hail Mary, full of grace, the Lord is with thee. Blessed art thou among women, and blessed is the fruit of thy womb, Jesus.
1: Holy Mary, Mother of God, pray for us sinners now and at the hour of our death. Amen.
0: Hail Mary, full of grace, the Lord is with thee. Blessed art thou among women, and blessed is the fruit of thy womb, Jesus.

0: The Lord is with thee. Blessed art thou amongst women, and blessed is the fruit of thy womb, Jesus.
1: Holy Mary,
0: full of grace, the Lord is with thee. Blessed art thou amongst women, and blessed is the fruit of thy womb, Jesus.

0: and blessed is the fruit of thy womb, Jesus.
1: Holy Mary, Mother of God, pray for us sinners, now and at the hour of our death. Amen.
0: Hail Mary, full of grace, the Lord is with thee. Blessed art thou amongst women, and blessed is the fruit of thy womb, Jesus.
1: Holy Mary, Mother of God, pray for us sinners, now and at the hour of our death. Amen.
0: Glory be to the Father, and to the Son, and to the Holy Spirit.
1: As it was in the beginning, is now, and ever shall be, world without end. Amen.
0: O my Jesus,
1: forgive us.
0: The fifth joyful mystery, the finding of Jesus in the temple.
2: Kind Mother, we cannot conceive the agony of your pure heart as you looked for your child for 3 days.
0: Our Father, who art in heaven, hallowed be thy name. Thy kingdom come, thy will be done on earth as it is in heaven.
1: Give us.
0: Grace, the Lord is with thee. Blessed art thou among women, and blessed is the fruit of thy womb, Jesus.
1: Holy Mary, Mother of God, pray for us sinners now and at the hour of our death. Amen.
0: Hail Mary, full of grace, the Lord is with thee. Blessed art thou amongst women, and blessed is the fruit of thy womb, Jesus.
1: Holy Mary, Mother of God, pray for us sinners now and at the hour of our death. Amen.
0: Hail Mary, full of grace, the Lord is with thee. Blessed art thou amongst women, and blessed is the fruit of thy womb, Jesus.
1: Holy Mary, Mother of God, pray for us sinners now and at the hour of our death. Amen.
0: Hail Mary, full of grace, the Lord is with thee. Blessed art thou among women, and blessed is the fruit of thy womb, Jesus.
1: Holy Mary, Mother of God, pray for us sinners now and at the hour of our death. Amen.
0: Hail Mary, full of grace, the Lord is with thee. Blessed art thou among women, and blessed is the fruit of thy womb, Jesus.
1: Holy Mary,
0: Hail Mary, full of grace, the Lord is with thee. Blessed art thou amongst the women, and blessed is the fruit of thy womb, Jesus.
1: Holy Mary, Mother of God, pray for us sinners now and at the hour of our death. Amen.
0: Hail Mary, full of grace, the Lord is with thee. Blessed art thou among women, and blessed is the fruit of thy womb, Jesus.
1: Holy Mary, Mother of God, pray for us sinners now and at the hour of our death. Amen.
0: Hail Mary, full of grace, the Lord is with thee. Blessed art thou amongst women, and blessed is the fruit of thy womb, Jesus.

0: with thee. 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
1: Holy Mary, Mother of God, pray for us sinners now and at the hour of our death. Amen.
0: Glory be to the Father, and to the Son, and to the Holy Spirit.
1: As it was in the beginning, is now, and ever shall be, world without end. Amen.
0: O my Jesus,
1: forgive us.

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0: Let us pray. 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
1: whose only begotten Son,

0: remain always with us. In the name of the Father, and the Son, and the Holy Spirit.
1: Amen. If you'd like to pray the Rosary with Mother Angelica and her sisters at any time of the day or night, you can order a CD of this timeless prayer from the EWTN Religious Catalog web store. 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
7: The Holy Father's prayer intention for the month of August is for evangelization in the city. 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
9: 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On this week's show, we talk with Sean McAfee, author of Compendium of Eucharistic Miracles. 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
1: The most glorious work of all, to praise God in his kingdom.
0: Moved by the Spirit.
1: One who lives in love lives in God. And God lives in him.
0: What a wonderful thing is our church. This whole network is built on trust. The essence of evangelization is to tell everybody Jesus loves you. We are all called to be great saints. Don't miss the opportunity. Well, how are you? I still got my cold. We kind of become attached to each other, you know. You get attached even to a cold. Anyway, I brought you something I thought you would like to see. I got this very nice lady sent me this from Spain. It's handmade. Now, please don't lose your hat, okay? He has a problem keeping his hat on. And now, here we go. That's good. Now, this is a picture of the child Jesus, as you know. It's a statue. This is a torch. Years and years and centuries ago, they had to have torches. And so, this is a torch. And he'd been looking and looking for a lost soul. And there he's put out his torch. Now, he's got this little bell around his hand, and he's trying very hard to hold on to this little black sheep. You say, why'd you got a black sheep? Well, that's the one he's looking for. But here's a problem he has, see? The problem is that he caught him, but the black sheep, well, he's just not too sure he wants to go along. And so what's happening? He's crying. Here's a little handkerchief. And the child Jesus is crying because even though he caught up with him, what do you know? He doesn't want to follow Jesus. And I think I brought it for you to see because I think, well, this little straw hat, I think it's real cute. Isn't it cute? And it's got a little ribbon back here. Made out of satin. He looks good with it. I just have a hard time keeping it on him. But anyway, let's put your hat on. There. But even though our dear Lord looks and looks for us, so many turn away. That's a problem, huh? He never. See, the fact he's crying and he had to put his torch out because he caught him. But he doesn't want to change. See, that's the story of this little statue that was handmade in Spain. And I just couldn't resist showing him to you. Because tonight, we're going to talk about forgiveness. And, well, I think we are. Anyway. We're going to talk about forgiveness. And you know, one of the people we have a hard time forgiving, do you know who that is? Huh? Is ourself. Huh? Isn't that strange? Sometimes we find it easier to forgive somebody who did something rather stupid. And we can kind of forgive, especially if they live 800 miles away. And we don't have to talk to them every day. And we can forgive those kind of people real quick. But gee, there's a point now that we carry us with us all day, all night. And I've often wondered why it is so. Because people go to confession. See, if this little fellow would go to confession, he'd be all white. How you like that, huh? And then the baby wouldn't be crying. I used to say, this baby's dressed up, I can tell you. He is dressed up. He's got these little pants on, and he's got slippers, and But see, he's crying because there's no change. And I think people who do not forgive themselves, see, I think we do God a dishonor. You know, one of the virtues most pleasing to Jesus is trust. If you go to confession, and you already lived it up, okay? Let's get a big sinner, not these little bitty ones, you know, that, you know, just yell at people and never really do anything big. Let's get a big one. And you've gone to confession, and you really made a good confession. Now you walk out. You say, well, I feel humbled. What is that, humility? I don't know. I'm not sure. Why? Because you didn't forgive yourself. And you would think it would be easier to forgive yourself because you can excuse yourself. Don't you excuse yourself? Yeah, so-and-so made me do it. You ever say that? If she wasn't such a pill, I wouldn't have lost my temper. You ever say that? Yeah, we all say that. We blame somebody else. Well, maybe if you lived in the desert, then what would you do? You had nobody to blame. So that's one thing we do. We're not humiliated so much, because humility makes me know myself. Do you know yourself? Are you one of this? Are you this little guy here? This little black sheep? Do you really want forgiveness? Now, I've heard a lot of people say, well, I accept confession. I know I'm forgiven. Well, then what is your problem? Huh? If you know you're forgiven, why haven't you forgiven yourself? You say, well, I never thought I would do such a thing. Oh. Humility said, yeah, buddy, you're lucky you didn't do worse. It really sounds worse than it is. Well, now I don't have any place to put this thing. I need a bigger table. No, I got it. Don't worry. Okay. So tonight I would like to give you just a new idea. You've gone to confession, and Father given you a penance, and you know in your heart that God himself has forgiven you. I absolve you. Oh, what a beautiful thing to hear. Now, you start walking away, and you're going to do one of two things. Your heart is going to burst with joy as you're back with the Lord. Or you're going to just lament, and you're going to think what? Of God? No. Of being grateful? No. Of being regretful. You really can't believe you did this, and so you don't forgive yourself. You say, well, I don't feel forgiven. Oh, you can't go by your feelings. You see, our church teaches us that once you've made a good confession, and that priest says, I absolve you, that's the Lord. See? But now when you go away, you think about it. You get up the next morning and you think, oh, no, why did I do that? Now, that's a total lack of trust. Total lack of trust in the awesome forgiveness of God. See? You remember the time I said on the air, go to confession. And when you're done, go out and have a big ice cream soda. Celebrate. And a man wrote to me, he says, you know, I hadn't gone to confession in 30 years. Do you mind if I went and had a pizza? I said, oh, have 20 pizzas. But see, we have to celebrate. We have to just go and say, thank you, thank you, thank you, thank you, Jesus. Because that kind of remorse is not of God. See, if you look at Peter and then look at Judas, you think, well, Judas did pretty good. He threw those silver coins back. They didn't want them. And he hung himself. Oh, wait a minute. That was not accepting forgiveness. It wasn't even asking for it. See, he despaired. Now Peter comes along and he cries and cries and cries. And you know, in the boat, you remember after the resurrections, the apostles went fishing. That's why I think they were Italian Jews. Nobody will prove me wrong. I don't think you will. But only Italian Jews would think about eating after the resurrection. You and I think, well, I'm Italian, so I would have said, wow, he's risen. What's for supper? That's what I would have said. And they went out fishing. As usual, they caught nothing. Then the stranger comes along and says, friends, have you caught anything? Well, I read that every so often because there's so much in it. And Peter now was very honest. And that's how you have to be after confession. Yeah, I did this, and I'm sorry, Lord. And I'm going to try not to ever do it again. With joy in your heart. And that's what Peter had. Peter had just not too long ago, a few days, denied his Lord 3 times. He was forgiven. See, the merciful Jesus appeared to Peter first. I wouldn't have. I'm sure you wouldn't have. You'd have said, you louse. Or if you may call him something worse. All I did for you, I made you the head of this church, and what do? He didn't say anything like that. Nothing. How would you have felt when you threw that net and he said, starboard side? And he throws the net and here comes these big fish. 150. Now, it's interesting as to what Peter did. He was so excited to see the Lord and to have been forgiven that he jumped. He jumped into the water, put a kind of mantle on, and he jumped in the water to get to Jesus before anybody else could get to him. Would you have done this, all you people that feel so sorry for yourself? That was a big sin. To deny you know the Lord is a form of betrayal. I don't know this man. You've been with him 3 years. Pretty big. But what does Peter do? He runs towards Jesus. All of you tonight that feel so hung up by your own feelings and sins, you don't have to feel forgiven. You are forgiven. See, that's what faith is. Faith tells me I am forgiven. And because I am forgiven, I can rejoice. What did our Lord say, huh? If your sins are as scarlet, oh, what? What's going to happen? They shall be made white as snow. See? Oh, don't take him out. He's okay. He's just being a little boy. Don't bother me any. Yeah. See, I want you to have such confidence in the Lord. That's what I hope the new temple will do. I hope when you go there, if you go there, that you'll find such hope and see the beauty of the Lord, the majesty of God, that we don't see that anymore. We're so computerized. You think one day we'll wake up and we'll be so computerized your mother can wind you up and off you go for the whole day. But see, it's all nothing. It's all nothing. And I bet you feel good spending hours and hours playing in that computer. I went to Las Vegas years and years ago for one of these cable shows, you know. And I was shocked to see all these old ladies in their 70s and 80s getting off that plane running for a slot machine. I mean, they just got off the plane. And the airport's kind of smart. I mean, they line them up for a bunch of dummies coming off the plane. You don't have a chance to win. You can keep putting nickels and quarters and half dollars. And the next, you can be there 5 hours, and the next guy that comes along gets them all. They're all fixed. I know, my uncle used to have slot machines. I come from the other side of the tracks, see? And he knew I was hungry one day, and I wanted his place of business, let's put it that way. Yeah, it was interesting. And he looked at me and he said, "Do you want to play slot machine?" I said, "I don't have any money." "I'll give you a few nickels." And he said, "Wait a minute, it's broken." I said, "Really?" "Well, kind of." And he went in the back of it and he started fiddling around with the slot machine, and I put one nickel in and it emptied. Boom. And I brought him home in a bag, a little paper bag, and my mother looked at me. "Where did you get all that money?" She thought I stole it somewhere, you know. And you can't steal that many nickels, Shane. And I put one nickel in and it emptied. Boom. And I brought him home in a bag, a little paper bag, and my mother looked at me. "Where did you get all that money?" She thought I

You know? Oh, dear Lord. That I am a nun is the miracle of the century. And I enjoy it, besides. I just don't have any more slot machines or uncles to play with. But you see, we like to live by illusions. And I remember when we got to the hotel, oh, boy, you sit down for breakfast, they got something you can play with, see? Mm-hmm. You go to the phone, they got something in there you can bet on or do something, see? I couldn't eat my breakfast because there was this little thing in front of me, you know, and I thought, this is stupid. Everything was, and this one lady, I passed her early in the morning. I was trying to get away from the place, you know, I had NBC or CBS with me, and they were taking pictures all over the place, and I didn't want them to see me in this place we were in. I got up as early as I could, and we walked through. And this old lady, she had to be early 80s. I bet she had the strongest arm in town. The strongest arm. Well, I went for lunch, and there she was. I went supper time, and by golly, she was at the same machine. And I wanted so bad to say, lady, you got one foot in the grave. You're not going to win, no matter how long you stay there. But she was having such a good time losing quarters. Now, why is it? That's what I want to know. You're going by feelings, right? You want to go by feeling? Okay, they all feel good. But when they leave, oh, they may make a couple $100. Sometimes people, when they feel guilty, will send me 10%, you know, and they'll say, I was in Las Vegas. Well, that's interesting. I want to say, what are you doing there? And I won, but don't say how much they won. And this is 10%, $10. Well, you didn't win very much. I like to know what you lost. Nobody ever tells me what they lost. But they said at the end, every letter mostly will say, we had such a good time. Well now, do we know how to have a good time? Don't you think if you've not been to confession 10, 20, 30, 40 years, don't you think that you'd have a better time by going to confession and say, Lord, you're so wonderful. You have forgiven me all my sins. Oh, that has to be the most wonderful feeling, if you want a feeling, in the whole world. All that burden, all that guilt, it's gone. You know, Mary Magdalene had a lot. That she had seven devils. What's that mean? Well, it means she did every possible sin you could think of. She did it. Now your mind, see, is where you make a mistake. When Mary Magdalene went into that banquet hall, you got to wonder how she got in there. Women were not allowed unless she'd been there before. And the man said, you know, the big shot there said, well, if this was a prophet, he'd know what kind of woman this is. And I wanted to say, how do you know, buddy? How do you know what kind of woman this is? You see, we just are kind of sometimes hypocritical. Mary Magdalene was grateful. And she was so grateful, she cried. Oh, she must have had a long list. She cried, and she got our dear Lord's feet all wet. She had long, beautiful hair, and she took her hair and wiped them off. Everybody was criticizing her. Now, I know some of you by temperament are not emotional. You go to confession,

0: You say all your sins and you walk out, and that's the end of it. You don't feel anything. That's okay. Don't worry about it. The Lord never said, blessed are those who feel good after confession. You're lucky you got in there, most of you. And even though it's dark, you wish something would open up and you'd fall through the floor. But you see, you got to thank God. In my, this little guy here, isn't he cute? I think he's cute. He's crying. Crying because you won't go. See, while you're frustrated over yourself and thinking of yourself all the time, he's crying. He's crying. He wants you to come back. You say, well, I know that priest. He's worse than I am. Well, so what? When he's in that confessional, he's Jesus to you. He'll have to account for his own sins. But he has a special gift from God. Why don't you go, huh? Why don't you say, well, I'm not going to feel anything. Oh, I think you will. You all know when you sin and how bad you feel about it. Now, you can get to a point. You know, I talked one time, years and years and years and years ago, to a man who, well, he just did the wrong kind of things, you know. I said to him, don't you feel bad when you do these terrible things? He said, I used to. I said, you used to? Well, I don't anymore. You don't want to get to the hardened state, you see, where nothing really matters. And what happens, huh? Well, when you don't go to confession year after year after year after year, you run the risk of having a hard heart. And I'll make a bet you have a hard time forgiving, huh? Some of you wake up in the morning and you got Aunt Susie on your mind. And you hate Aunt Susie, or you hate your mother-in-law, or you hate your father-in-law, or you hate somebody. But see, what happens if you die with hatred in your heart? Not too good. Not too good. And you got to think that the person you hate the most here may be the first one to greet you at the pearly gates. Now what would you do? Ever think of that? Would you look at that individual and say, you're here? Reminds me of the little classroom I gave a talk to years ago. I forget, they were sixth grade or something like that. And I said, how many of you want to go to heaven? Everybody lifted up his hand except one little kid. He was like, oh, I said, you don't want to go to heaven? He said, not if this gang goes. Haven't we always somewhere felt that way? You look at this pill and you think, oh, Lord, I'll never be able to make heaven if he's there. I told you several times about the woman who came to me so upset. I mean, her husband was something else. And he got the last sacraments before he died. He went to confession. He baptized. I mean, he got the whole works. And she was mad as a hornet. And I said, well, aren't you happy? No, she said, I am not happy. He was a rat all our life. Oh, boy, that's pretty bad, you know. I said, but he went to confession. He was baptized. Yeah, that's what makes me mad. The louse is going straight to heaven. I didn't know how to answer her. I said, but, well, I said, you got to be happy about it. No, I'm not. I want him to stop for a little bit. Like 50 years I wanted to suffer in purgatory. I said, well, what a great gift from God that he forgave you of it? If you got baptized on your deathbed, what a grace, huh? Boom. Well, she wasn't happy over it. See, there's a deep-rooted punishment we want to give everybody. We don't mind if people go to heaven that have offended us. We just want them to suffer a little bit. Miserably suffer, and then we feel better about it. You know, in the old days, vaudeville days, they used to say, go break a leg, which meant, I hope you're successful. What a way to do that. Somebody said to me about 18 years ago, 17 years ago, I thought he was serious. He wanted me to break a leg. But see, we're a punishing people. We don't mind even forgiving sometimes, but we just want everybody that hurt us to suffer a little bit. Slip on a banana peel, do anything. But don't be happy. Why? Because you hurt me. Well, see, that isn't Jesus. What our dear Lord on that cross said, Father, forgive them. Now, that would have been sufficient. But he excused them. He said, they don't know what they're doing. Oh, hey. If we're Christian and we read this book, I not only have to forgive, I have to excuse. I don't think people know what they do. Most of the time, we don't know how we aggravate everybody. We think everybody aggravates me. But you aggravate people. You know, when women used to wear hats in church? Used to. Some do. I always sat in back of somebody, the little I went to church, who had the biggest hat in town. I mean, you know. And the sisters I was taught at school and hated with all my heart. Oh, I thought they were the meanest creatures on God's earth. I always thought that's where they were black. I used to look at them like I was trying to find out what makes a nun so mean. Anyway, so they would look at you and like, what'd you just do? You know, it looked like it was accusatory. I don't think they do that today. And maybe it was just me. But you see, we have to look at each other not only with a forgiving heart, and it has nothing to do with feelings. It has to do with faith. You say the Our Father, huh? You do? Mm-hmm. Forgive us, as I forgive. You really mean that? You know what you just said? Forgive me, Lord, as I forgive. Oh, boy. Well, then that's what you're asking for. Give your neighbor the benefit of the doubt. You know, they don't mean it. They really don't. Most of them are being themselves. Some people are very frank. They think they're being honest. Where did you buy that horrible dress? Well, if you think it's horrible, we can't help that. You don't have to say it. Just, I'm being honest. No, you're being very hurting. Do you like this painting? It's horrible. Who made it? I did. Oh, really? You obviously don't have any talent. And we call that being honest. Did you ever do that? Be honest? You can't afford to be honest all the time. You know, I sometimes I was given talks when I used to give a lot of them, and things would come out of me I never put there. I don't know where they came from, but there they were, and they would come out. And I was at a big convention in Florida, and that week, oh, I bet we got 20, 25 letters to where husbands left their wives. They were married 25, 30 years. And during the talk, this kind of dawned on me, see? And I started to say that, you know, you men out there, I said, we get a lot of letters of men leaving their wives. And I said, you men, that you get in your 50s or 60s, look around for some young chick. I said, your bald head is no morning sunrise. I thought Father Bertolucci was going to fall off his chair. And I didn't mean to hurt anybody, bald head. I can't help you have no hair. And I don't know what made me say that. They all laughed, though. I mean, everybody was hysterical about it, but I don't know what made me say it. See, now, if somebody was offended, it wasn't my fault, because I don't know where it just came out. That's all. Now, if they would say, I'm mad at Mother Angelica, I'm never going to speak to her again, it would be kind of stupid. See, because things come out of us that we don't mean, you know? If I saw somebody that had a kind of rainbow dress on, you didn't know what was coming next, you know? I wouldn't like it. And I couldn't say, oh, you look beautiful. I just wouldn't say anything. We have to watch out when you're dealing with your children before you say something hurtful, why don't you think of what you would feel if somebody said to you what you're about to say to them? Because we get hurt very easily today over little things. We don't mean them, we're just kind of being ourselves. It's a part of our fallen nature. But if I think ahead of time, then if I have hurt somebody, why not just say I'm sorry? I had a couple run, they were having trouble. I said to the man, why don't you send your wife some roses? He said, are you nuts? I said, no, I think it'd be a wonderful gesture. He said, no, she'll think I'm stepping out. Oh, I said, she wouldn't think that. That's a beautiful thing to do. He said, you're sure? I said, positive. Well, a couple of days later, I got a phone call. And she said her name, and she said, something terrible happened. I said, what? My husband sent me roses. I said, isn't that nice? She said, no, he's stepping out. I said, yes, I know. You do? I said, yes. Who is it? I said, me. I'm the one that told him to send you those roses. See, we judge wrongly. And then you wonder why things happen in your life. See? Give your neighbor the benefit of the doubt. And be careful what you say. Then, when we're ready to go to confession, we have to be honest. Say, Father, I hurt somebody's feeling because I told them what I thought was the truth and it turned out to be a disaster. Be honest. You can't fool God. He knows. All of you are hiding in the dark. Hey, forget it. He sees you, dark, light, whatever. He sees you. And he knows. You can't hide from God. All he wants you to say is, Father, I have sinned before you and heaven. And I'm sorry. Now, is that so hard? No, that's not hard. So what is standing between you in becoming a white sheep. Pride. I don't think there's one priest that hasn't heard it all. You say, well, he knows me. Well, there's thousands of priests around. Go somewhere else. Put a handkerchief on your mouth and they won't know who you are. The Lord never said the priest has to know who it is. It's like the woman that went to confession and she accused herself of putting on makeup. And Father said, that's not a sin. For you, Molly, it's a necessity. You know, we get so foolish, you know. So he knows you. Well, he probably heard more about you than you know yourself. See, a little humility can go a long way. You never should be surprised at what you did, only what you haven't done, if you had the opportunity. You know, years ago I used to help a lot of women who had strayed. And even though they were prostitutes, even they had something in their character that was so generous. They'd give you anything. Maybe that was their problem. But in the worst of us, Francis Thompson, if you listened a month ago or so, the one who saved him from the gutter was a prostitute. Took him in, took care of him, healed him. And when she felt he finally got a chance for his poetry to be known, she went away. She disappeared. She didn't want to spoil it for him. I thought that was heroic virtue, even from a prostitute. So the worst of us can rise to heroic virtue. You can't write anybody off. You can't. Don't have to make yourself a doormat, but you can't write them off. Until that moment comes when they breathe their last, there's always a chance. Always. I brought the baby tonight because nobody is afraid of a child. Nobody. You shouldn't be. And I brought him with tears in his eyes, holding a black sheep. Are you one? Are you one? I think it's a good example here of the hurt in his little heart that you won't come back. If you haven't been to confession, you know, the miracle is confession. You can go from this color to pure, pure white. Think about it. Will you tonight? But would you be afraid of this little guy even with these little flowers in his hat? Would you be afraid to go up to him and say, Jesus, I'm a poor sinner. Forgive me. You know what he'd do? Oh, he'd run up with his little feet, running like crazy, just to hug your knees. That's what he'd do. Then why are you so afraid? See? That's why I want to promote devotion to the child Jesus. Maybe it'll take away your fear. And you'll run to him, and he'll run to you. And then you'll be forgiven once for all in that beautiful little box. We have a call. Hello?
1: Hello.
0: Hi, where are you from?
1: I'm from Louisiana.
0: Oh, good. And what is your question?
1: I'd like to know what would be the first step in forgiving yourself.
0: The first step?
1: Yes, ma'am.
0: Okay. I think the first step of forgiving yourself is to realize that God has forgiven you. And you're a lesser being. You see, you remember the parable in the gospel where this man owed his employer $9 million. Ooh, boy, if I owed $9 million, ooh, I'd be one grease spot on that floor. Well, he was forgiven. $9 million. I have a couple million. Everybody wants to take that away. I'll show you rejoicing you never saw before. But now this man, you see, somebody owed him $15. $15. And he wouldn't forgive. We put him in jail. Now, once you realize, you see, right, that we have offended the good God, all holy, all majestic, and he said, hey, I'm going to write it off. You don't owe me a thing. Oh, well, you're the one with the $15, see? So I would think the first step is to look at the attributes of God. I may possess compassion. God is compassion. I may possess a little bit of mercy, but he is mercy. And if you know in your heart, in your mind, that we have offended a great God, and he's written it off. He said, it's okay. You're sorry. I forgive you. That's the joy that we miss. Why? Because we're concentrating on the $15 instead of the $9 million. Makes a big difference, huh? Secondly, I would ask Our Lady to help you. Why? Because she stood at the foot of the cross. She also forgave those who crucified him. She's your mother. She's your mother. Well, now go to her and say, sweet mother, please teach me how to forgive myself. You pick up the pieces, see? You know, our Lord told Angela Filigno, one of my favorite saints, the past is dead, he said. Some poor woman in Coleman today, last night, gone back to the farm, lost about 20,000 chickens. It's a lot. The electricity went off, and before they could do anything, there were that many chickens dead. Did you ever smell that many chickens dead? No? Thank God. Because when we passed from that point to that point, it was awesome. Terrible. Well, why do you keep thinking of that when it's gone? The past is dead, the Lord said. The future, unborn. Unborn. You say, well, I'm afraid I'll fall into that sin again. Yeah, you need to be afraid. But ever grateful that he forgave you. I would use those two. A little humility wouldn't hurt you. Wouldn't hurt you. When you get up in the morning, say, Lord, keep me today from serious sin. We have another call. Hello?
2: Hello?
0: Hi. Where are you from?
2: From Massachusetts.
0: Oh, good. And what is your question?
2: My question is, like, why do people go to jail?
0: Hmm? Why do they go to jail?
2: Mm-hmm. Like, they choose a life to go to be there, or... Sometimes I don't understand that.
0: Well, I think it is hard to understand why people lie and cheat. The law has to punish, you see. You know, when it was a mortal sin to eat meat on Friday or not to go to Mass on Sunday, everybody went to Mass. And you couldn't stuff a piece of meat down anybody's throat if you tried. And now... they don't care about anything. You're supposed to substitute. I want to know what you substituted last Friday. What? Nothing. You didn't even think about it. Didn't know it was Friday. It takes a little bit of fear, but the law is the law. And if there wasn't a punishment with law, you have no right to kill. You have no right to steal somebody. That's the commandments. You have no right to covet. If you do, you got to take the consequences. And you see, we all suffered. I know my liberal brother don't believe in original sin. Boy, you're in trouble. And you can read a newspaper and tell me there was no original sin, because the consequences are still there. You know, to me, spaghetti is, without question, the most wonderful food in the world. Now, you may think that liver sausage is the most wonderful food. Fine. I think it's spaghetti. But now that I'm 76, I can't eat the tomato sauce. So now what? I know if I eat a big platter of spaghetti, or a second helping on top of that, I am going to have one rip-roaring stomachache. Say, what's the point? Well, the point is I know I'm going to have a stomachache. Now I eat it anyway. Who am I going to blame for the stomachache? Me. I'd say it was worth it. That's stupid. That wasn't worth it. I take Alka-Seltzer, Tums, Maalox, all these things. What if I'd just shut up and not eaten the spaghetti? There's other food there. So what? I refuse then to accept consequences. So if you kill or you lie or you rob, there are consequences. Has to be. If there were no consequences, if there wasn't a punishment, you wouldn't be able to walk out in the street tomorrow. Now, we sin. Why? Because we have what we call the consequent tendencies. I told you about the twins that came in to see me years ago, and they had one of these all-day suckers, this big. And one came in and said, "Do you want a lick?" It's kind of sloppy, you know. But I took it. I said, "Well, he doesn't have too many germs. He's too young." I went, "Mm-hmm." He's real happy. The other one hid it behind his back. Now, these are twins. And he hid it. He didn't want me even to see it, let alone give it to me. And what is that? It's a consequence. He was baptized. He's a nice little pure kid. But selfish he was. His brother generous. These are consequences. I have to know that. I am Italian. I don't have much patience. I like everything done yesterday. Today is too late. I want it done yesterday. Well, sometimes you can't have it yesterday, see? So what? Well, I have to control myself. I have to know they're doing their best and I'm doing mine, and it's not going to be done till next week. But it's hard for me, see? I think if you're doing something for God, you got to do it now. Well, everybody don't feel that way. So that's a consequence for me. My Italian temper is not patient. I was born that way. I was almost 12 pounds when I was born. My grandmother said I looked like I was up and at 'em. Lots of hair, rosy cheeks, ready to go. I haven't stopped. She was right. But see, I live with 30-some sisters. Some are slow. I can't push them. They're slow. They eat slow. They work slow. They sleep slow. But I'm not like that, see? If I'm going to eat, I eat it and I wait. not very bright, but that's the way I am. It's in front of me, eat it. They take their butter, or they eat one thing at a time. That aggravates me. By the time you eat, that aggravates you. By the time they eat their beans, the meat's cold. And I watch them eating one at a time, one at a time, one at a time. I say, isn't it cold? Yeah. Doesn't it bother you? No. I hate cold food. Why cook it if it's cold? Now, nobody in my upstairs, my sisters, are saintly. They have to be saintly to live with me. They don't care if it's cold. They don't care if it takes them 20 minutes longer to eat than it takes me. See, we're all different. We all suffer from each other's consequences. Some people, I like to say, move. Well, they're not going to move. They don't see why they should move. Isn't that aggravating? Yeah. Some of you are married people like that. One's very fast, the other one, Lord save us. Can't move with a derrick. That's where we have to forgive and forgive and forgive. And now I got 30 seconds to tell you, please be generous to EWTN. Please be generous. It's very important. This network is yours, and we don't have anybody else but you. And these are summer months, and summer months are always hard. So please, before you go to bed tonight, make a resolution. In the morning, I'm going to think of Mother in a little envelope. Don't forget. I love you. Bye now.
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7: This Monsignor Tom Richter of the Diocese of Bismarck, serving Queen of Peace Parish in Dickinson, North Dakota. On the third Sunday of Lent, we read the Gospel of Jesus cleansing the temple. As we all know, the temple Jesus desires to cleanse is not a building, but our hearts. And He cleanses them, not by repressing what's inside of them, not by abolishing what's inside of the heart, but by ordering it. I once read that the Hoover Dam was the most destructive river in the United States. It destroyed more crops, more property, more livestock than any other. It did more bad than any river in our country. And then the Hoover Dam was constructed. And this same river, with the same energy, with the same force, was now ordered, channeled, redirected. And that same body of water now irrigates more crops than any river in our country. What once did the most bad now does the most good, because it is ordered. Jesus does the same thing with the human heart. As the second preface of Lent says, that Lent is a sacred time which God uses to free us from disordered affections. And He can do that if we give Him access. And we give Jesus access to the disordered affections in our hearts by prayer, penance, and almsgiving. And so, dear people, I wish to give you a word of encouragement on this third week of Lent to continue your generosity to the Lord so that He may order our hearts and purify them so that we may arrive at Easter rejoicing in the encounter with the risen Christ. God bless you.
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9: This is Bishop Andrew Cousins, Chair of the National Eucharistic Revival, with this month's Eucharistic Moment. Do you know what it is like to long for a loved one to return home? Whether it is a child that went away for college or a family member who has been deployed overseas? Do you believe that Jesus longs for you in this way? This is why He died for you. He gave His life for us so that He could come to us in Holy Communion. His heart longs to be united with your heart. When was the last time that you stopped to visit Him in the tabernacle? Do you imagine when you're coming to Him in Holy Communion that He's longing to be united with you? It doesn't matter if you've been away for a long time. Through confession, you can always come home. He is longing to come to you. Don't stay away from Him.
10: In what way hasn't He? Honestly, anyone who's married knows that there's a third person in our marriage. And I hope that I can say that He's the first in our marriage.
11: Mm-hmm.
10: I'm just madly in love with Jesus.
11: Uh-huh.
10: And He spoils me. He's dropping graces down on me constantly, and I don't deserve it. And I just feel His love, and I'm so grateful for that.
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13: Can't you just feel it? The conflict is becoming apparent in our culture. It reminds me of those words of John Paul II. We're now living in the final confrontation between the gospel and the anti-gospel, between the church and the anti-church, between Christ and the antichrist. And if we don't choose to know God's word, to believe God's word, to follow God's word, we're going to be a sitting duck for all kinds of confusion, all kinds of disorder. Those are really important choices that people have to make.
14: And these choices are difficult. Who am I going to marry? What kind of life am I going to live? How am I going to raise my kids? What am I going to do with my time, my talent, and my treasure? And I have to make a choice today. Jesus says to each one of us, I came that you might have life and have it to the full. The question is, do we want it?
13: Hey. This is the day the Lord has made. Let us rejoice and be glad in it. Welcome to another week of The Choices We Face.
11: Wonderful. Yeah.
13: Isn't it true?
11: This is the day the Lord has made. No doubt about it.
13: It is. No question about it. Yeah. It's going to be filled with blessings and challenges. And it's going to be another day we could try to do a morning offering and offer our life to the Lord and everything that happens in the course of the day.
11: Yeah. And, you know, that's an attitude of mind that's totally, you know, comes from the Word of God, but we have to lay hold of that
13: every day, don't we?
11: You know, throughout the day, every day, just to say, this is the day the Lord has made. He's with me. I'm alive.
13: Yeah.
11: He's in me.
13: Yeah.
11: He'll never leave me. You know, I'm in His hands.
13: Yeah.
11: He has a plan for me.
13: Yeah.
11: All of
13: that. And the latest interruption and frustration and failure, we kind of offer to the Lord and accept from His hands as something that will purify us.
11: Yes, yes. Yeah.
13: Well, you know, we had some really great talks this past year at Toronto. And your wife, Debbie, is a real preacher and teacher of the Word, as well as a mentor of young girls. And we taped her talk to young people there, and we're able to share it with our friends today.
11: Let's do it.
13: Yeah,
11: sounds good.
15: Everything that can be said about Satan
0: can be written on one note card. How awesome is that? Okay? So, he's a liar. He's a murderer.
15: The White House announcement comes 9 months after a U.S. brokered ceasefire was signed. Negotiations between Israel and Hamas had largely deadlocked over the implementation of the second phase, including the disarmament of Hamas and the reconstruction of Gaza. President Trump is suggesting he could withdraw Todd Blanche's nomination for attorney general until two Republican holdouts are out of office. Mark Mayfield reports.
16: In a post on Truth Social Thursday, Trump said he has no objection to temporarily withdrawing the nomination if Senators John Cornyn and Tom Tillis do not do the right thing. Cornyn and Tillis both have expressed reservations about confirming Blanche over Trump's proposed anti-weaponization fund. Trump's post came after the Senate Judiciary Committee postponed a vote on Blanche's nomination that had been planned for Thursday. Cornyn responded to Trump in a post on X saying POTUS is mistaken if he believes concerns about the provisions in his tax lawsuit settlement are limited to me and Senator Tillis. I'm Mark Neufield.
15: Ukraine's ambassador to the Holy See says a visit from Pope Leo would provide a major boost to efforts to achieve a just and lasting peace. Ambassador Andriy Yurash made the comments after a senior Vatican official said the Holy See is seriously considering a papal visit to the country. Yurash says Ukrainians view the Pope as the foreign leader they most want to welcome and have repeatedly invited him to visit. The ambassador says recent Vatican missions to Ukraine demonstrate the Holy See's continued support for the country and its humanitarian efforts. Pope Leo has expressed solidarity with Ukrainians constantly and called for an end to the war with Russia, as well as a just and lasting peace. The Holy See yesterday released Pope Leo's liturgical schedule for August, including a mass in Assisi next week. From Vatican Radio, Isabella de Carvalho reports.
17: His visit will see him meet with young people participating in the Go Franciscan Youth Meeting, taking place in Assisi from August 3rd to 6th. According to the schedule released by the Holy See Press Office on Thursday, Pope Leo will leave the Vatican at 8 a.m. by helicopter and arrive in Assisi at 8:30 a.m. There, he will be welcomed by the Archbishop of Assisi, Felicia Crocca, and Italian civil authorities. He will then go to the Basilica of St. Mary of the Angels, where he will meet with ministers general of the Franciscan orders before gathering with young people in the Square of St. Mary of the Angels at 8:45 a.m., and he will be answering three of their questions. Following this event, the Pope will greet representatives of the Franciscan order, including the members of the National Committee that organized the events for the 800th anniversary of St. Francis' death. This meeting will occur in the cloister of the convent at 9:15 a.m. Then at 10:30 a.m., Pope Leo will celebrate Mass in the Basilica of St. Mary of the Angels, and at the end, a young person will thank him for the meeting. The Pope's helicopter is scheduled to leave Assisi at around 12:15 p.m. and land in the Vatican at 12:45 p.m. The Go Franciscan Youth Meeting is an international gathering in Assisi aimed at young people aged between 18 and 33, believers and non-believers alike. They will be coming from all over Europe, and it will feature workshops, prayers, a music competition, and more. The Office for the Liturgical Celebrations of the Supreme Pontiff also released the Pope's various other liturgical appointments throughout the month of August. Pope will also celebrate Mass at 10 a.m. on Saturday, August 15th, Solemnity of the Assumption of the Blessed Virgin Mary in the Pontifical Parish of St. Thomas of Villanova in Castel Gandolfo. On Saturday, August 22nd, Pope Leo will embark on a pastoral visit to the central Italian city of Rimini to participate in the 47th edition of the Meeting for Friendship Among Peoples. He will celebrate Mass in the city's port at 6:30 p.m. Then, on Saturday, August 29th, the Pope will celebrate Mass and lead a procession at 6 p.m. at the Church of Our Lady of the Lake in Castel Gandolfo. I'm Isabella de Carvalho.
15: A San Francisco judge says Anthropic has not been proven to be the supply chain risk that the Trump administration says it is. Yesterday, the federal judge said it's troubling that the Pentagon wants Anthropic banned after the AI company criticized the administration. Judge Rita Lynn temporarily blocked the Pentagon's ban in March. And a solar-powered drone will monitor shark activity off the Southern California coast during the 2028 Olympics. The drone is being developed by scientists at the Cal State Long Beach Shark Lab. Several Olympic events will be taking place in the ocean, including surfing and some swimming competitions making that kind of safety much more important. The autonomous vessel is about 10 feet long with the width of a paddleboard. Technology on board will be able to scan for tagged sharks below the surface of the water. It will be able to send real-time shark alerts to lifeguards. Now, my question is, what if you, what if there's a rogue shark that isn't tagged?
18: Are you mean like a, find him? Like a rogue AI that's not, that gets outside and starts infiltrating other systems besides his own, like the Olympic area?
15: Yeah, I mean.
18: Well, I don't know.
15: Interesting that your mind went there, but yeah.
18: You're asking me what would I do to that shark?
15: No, I'm asking, like, are they going to be able to find that shark if that shark isn't tagged?
18: I feel like the shark would make its presence known.
15: I mean,
18: maybe,
15: they must be really good at tagging sharks. I don't know.
18: Yes. All I will say, Anna Mitchell, is don't ever try and box a shark. There's no way it would ever fit inside.
15: Today is Friday, July the 31st. It is the feast of Saint Ignatius of Loyola, founder of the Jesuits. Pray for us. It's 8 past. Back with us now on the Sunrise Morning Show is Stephanie Mann. You can read her blog over at supremacyandsurvival.blogspot.com. It's named after her book. Good morning, Stephanie.
19: Good morning, Anna. Good to talk to you. Happy belated feast day.
15: Thank you very much. Thank you. All right. Well, we are continuing our series on the poetry of John Keble, who never became Catholic himself, but was a big influence on the religious thought of John Henry Newman, who notably did become Catholic, to say the least. And today we're going to unpack a poem that he wrote about Jesus weeping. What passage in Scripture is this?
19: He's looking at the, in fact, this was the gospel at the Mass in the Extraordinary Form of the Latin Rite that I attended, which also commemorated St. Anne. He's looking at the passage from Luke 19, particularly the verse, and when he came near, Jesus came near the city, he beheld the city of Jerusalem and wept over it. That's Luke 19:41, and so, and that passage also goes on to the cleansing of the temple in Luke's gospel. But Keble does, he looks at why Jesus weeps over Jerusalem and why he doesn't. You know, there are reasons that he says he's not doing this because he's thinking about his own passion and death. He's not doing this just because he knows Jerusalem is going to be destroyed, which course came true in the year 70 AD, but for deeper, more spiritual and more divine reasons, because he mourns the fact that there's going to be a lot of loss of souls and a lot of unnecessary and horrible suffering, especially for the suffering of children and of families, and the fact that the temple will be destroyed.
15: There's a lot to be sad about, certainly from God's perspective on this. Can you take us through some of the verses that, that particularly illuminate this?
19: Well, he begins with saying, "Why doth my Savior weep at sight of Sion's bowers? Shows it not fair from yonder steep, her gorgeous crown of towers? Mark well his holy pains. 'Tis not in pride or scorn that Israel's king with sorrow stains his own triumphal morn. It is not that his soul is wandering sadly on, that this is that what's going to happen to Jerusalem. No thought like this in him is found. This were a conqueror's grief. It's not because he knows he's going to suffer and die on the cross, the pain, the shame, the scorn, the loss. No, though he knew full well the grief that then shall be, the grief that angels cannot tell our God in agony. There's going to be such a great loss of souls." And so then it goes on saying, "If thou hadst known," this is him paraphrasing, Keble paraphrasing what Jesus says in the gospel passage, "if thou hadst known even thou, at least in this thy day, the message of thy peace, but now 'tis passed for aye away. And now foes shall trench thee round and lay thee even with earth and dash thy children to the ground, thy glory and thy mirth."
15: I mean, you know what was most striking to me, the line in here, you mentioned that this is not a conqueror's grief. It says his is a savior's woe.
19: Yes.
15: I mean, what a line to meditate on, the woe of the savior. And just thinking this is all that he died for, and yet he sees, I don't know. I mean, it's one of those things that, like, you could seriously sit and meditate on and for time and eternity, the yes. woes of the savior.
19: Well, I think that's what then John Keeble does try to guide his readers too, because, you know, he's a pastor, and just like Newman was Newman when he became a St. John Henry Newman, when he became an Anglican deacon, said, now I have the care of souls. Mm. That is my goal, is the care of souls. And that was what Keeble is trying to get his readers and his listeners, probably when he preached the sermon that day, to recognize, is this is what you need to think about, is this, the loss of souls that would grieve Jesus, and as we kind of ascribe to the immutable God, that grieves God, is the loss of souls, because he is a savior. He wants to save. That's what he wants to do. That's what his goal is. That's what he's going to do. But he knows, because he is God and man, that there are going to be those who reject his desire to save them. And so, and then what Keeble kind of rounds this out with is saying, so when you think about that, when you meditate on the Savior's woe, you need to think, that is what I do not want to do. Right. I do not want to grieve the Lord by rejecting his saving help. And therefore, I'm going to, as he says, ye hearts that love the Lord, if at this sight ye burn, see that in thought and deed and word ye hate what made him mourn.
15: Wow.
19: Don't do what those in Jerusalem at that day, many in Jerusalem did in that day, and reject the Savior's help and cause that woe. Instead, hate that idea in yourself, that you would reject that. And then, and I think he's probably hinting at the fact, and love the fact that the Savior wants to save you.
15: Yeah. I mean, motivated by love for him, were not our hearts burning within us? You know,
19: yeah.
15: I mean, it's such a great point that he makes at the end of this poem. When you read these words, if your heart is burning within you, then yeah, get going with loving the Lord more and more. Now, you make a point here in the blog, interestingly, that yeah. John Henry Newman never in more than 600 sermons yes. wrote on this particular passage. But of course, there is perhaps a more famous passage
19: yes.
15: in which Jesus weeps at the grave of Lazarus. Yes. And yes. he reflects on it in a lot of the same way. Like, why in the world would God weep, knowing he's about to raise a guy from the dead?
19: Right. Yeah. That was the whole reason for the delay, and the whole reason for the not going when Lazarus was her first hearing that he was ill, but the fact that's why the Jesus still comes, because he mourns for the mourning of Mary and Martha and also for the death of his friend. It's a beautiful passage.
15: It really is. You can read it over at Stephanie's blog, supremacyandsurvival.blogspot.com, which is linked at sunrisemorningshow.com. Stephanie, really appreciate it.
19: Thank you.
15: You can find Stephanie and all of our guests linked at sonrisemorningshow.com. 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We are back with headlines right after this.
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1: 18 past, here's Anna with headlines.
0: President Donald Trump says a deal has been reached for Hamas to disarm and Israel to withdraw its forces from Gaza. Meanwhile, the Catholic Near East Welfare Association says a Catholic hospital in Gaza City has been damaged in an Israeli airstrike. And Matt, guess who visited Pope Leo today? You're never going to guess.
1: Weird Al Yankovic.
0: Patti Smith.
1: Oh, she's been over there to the Vatican a few times.
0: Actually. Has she?
1: Yeah.
0: Really?
1: True story.
0: When else was she there?
1: She may have visited Benedict XVI.
0: Patti Smith.
1: I think.
0: Benedict XVI.
1: She at least...
0: I was like, I pull
1: she at
0: up...
1: at least
0: so,
1: visited Pope Francis.
0: So every morning... I pull up the, it's called the Boletino, which
1: right.
0: is the Vatican press release. It comes out at 6 a.m. Eastern time, so right when we're going on the air. And so, you know, mostly I look for the renunce e nomine, which is mm-hmm. the, you know, the resignations and appointments. And there weren't any today, at least not published yet. But the only thing that was on the Boletino was... Le Udienze. So I click it, and it just says, the Holy Father received this morning an audience, La Signora Patricia Lee Smith.
1: Yeah, she met with Pope Francis back in 2013, then performed by special invitation at the annual Vatican holiday concert in December 2014. Yeah.
0: Okay.
1: Sorry, Anna Mitchell. If it's not Weird Al Yankovic meeting the Pope, don't tease me with that stuff.
0: Okay.
1: Guess who met the Pope? Anna Mitchell. It's 21 minutes past the hour.
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6: 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Which God would you choose today, the gods of the land or the one true God?
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0: Joining us now on the Sunrise Morning Show is Melissa Overmeyer. She's got a new book from Ascension Press called Living the Blessed Life, Seven Keys to Trusting God and Embracing Joy. Melissa, welcome back to the show.
1: Thank you so much. It's really lovely to be on your show.
0: It is lovely to have you. And I just, you can feel free to correct me now. Is it living the blessed life or living the blessed life?
1: It's really however you want to say it. I usually say blessed just because of each letter stands for something, but you can say it either way.
0: Okay. Well, no, I wanted to make sure because we are going to be doing a series on this book. So I wanted to make sure that I had this right. So living the blessed life, and you can find a link to the book in our show notes today if you would like to pick up a copy and join us for this series. So this is all about finding happiness. Define happiness for us, Melissa.
1: You know, we all have habits for unhappiness, which I would say are things that lead us down a darker path or places we don't want to be in our heart or our mind or our soul. And happiness is really not a destination. It's something that I call it embracing micro joys all along our path. And it's things that bring a smile to our face and peace in our heart and light into our soul. And so I would define happiness as being in the place where you can most receive the love of God and give the love of God.
0: So as I said, we're going to be doing a series looking at each of these seven keys, but can you take us through them just as an overview?
1: Sure. It was born out of a tragedy. My family, we had an arsonist break into our home in 2020 and burn it to the ground. We lost everything. And I'd written a book called From Worry to Wonder, A Catholic's Guide to Finding Peace Through Scripture. So if you're a worrier, you might like that book. But this book really came from, now what do I do? How do I just live a happy, normal, everyday life? And the Lord gave me the word blessed, and with it, seven habits for happiness, because I was engaging in habits for not happiness. And God showed me it was a choice I had every day. I could choose to either trust him and move forward in faith, or I could stew in my own juices. And so these seven habits for happiness helped me to embrace these little micro joys every day in spite of really bad circumstances at the time. And I have continued them, and I tell you, they really work. So they are based on not only scripture, but on the Harvard study of adult development. And according to it, you have to have love as the number one thing, and then faith, family, friendship, and meaningful work. And through that, you also have to have satisfaction, enjoyment, and purpose. So these seven habits embrace all of that. And the first one is B for beauty. And it's the transcendental of truth, beauty, and goodness. And it's about embracing the beautiful things that are all around you in your heart, but allowing yourself to pause and then let them bring you to gratitude to God. And then L is for laughter. And it's about taking moments to enjoy the good things that God has given you, even in the midst of dark times. I have learned to say instead of what if, even if, and smile and trust God that he will work all things together for good. And then E is for encounter, and I give you six different prayer practices to help you to connect through God throughout your day. And hopefully you can partake of the sacraments and adoration. And then S is for song, which is really kind of the heart of the book and about a heart of worship and praise. And I really love praise music. I think it changes your outer atmosphere and your inner atmosphere. And I also love the Psalms, so I recommend reading the Psalms. S is for silence, which includes fasting and detachment. These are Catholic asceticisms, which the word means training in the Greek. And it's about saying no in the little things so that God will give you the grace to say no in the bigger things. And then E is for engagement, and that's with family and friends and even total strangers. And we really need this in order to live a happy life, is times of actual face-to-face eye contact engagement, according to science, not via the phone. And then D is for distinct, and I give you 30-plus ways to live your Catholic distinct life, the one that God designed you to live, and not hide your faith. And that's it.
0: How do these lead to blessedness, do you think?
1: I tell you, for me, it gets my focus off myself and off the circumstances that I'm in, and it turns my focus outward and upwards to God. And so it's really more about a shift in focus from, you know, really to the inward things and the problems I tend to ruminate over things, to outward, to looking at all the good things that God has given in my life and being thankful for them, and not just passing by, you know, the flowers that are all around me, you know, planted in people's flower boxes or whatever, but to really stop and say, oh my goodness, that is like a love note from God, to notice God everywhere because he is noticing you. And it then hopefully it'll move your heart to say, you know what, God, I know you hear me. I know you love me. I know you see me. I know you're present. I know that you're going to walk through whatever this is with me. And it changes your atmosphere. It changes your heart. It changes your mind.
0: Do we need to break away from being unhappy, or will pursuing these intentionally kind of do that for us?
1: You know, it's interesting. I love St. Anthony of the Desert. If you've never read The Desert Fathers, you should pick him up. He said we have to practice until practice becomes habit and habit becomes nature. And at first, it might seem like a checklist that you're doing, and it might seem awkward or not natural. But so does anything that you're first learning, like a dance or a song or whatever. But as soon as you actually have embraced it and it's a part of, you know, your daily routine, it really does change things. And I think what will happen is like you let go of things easily that are habits for unhappiness because you've embraced something that makes you feel so much better.
0: Well, thank you so much, Melissa Overmeyer. You can find her book linked in our show notes at sonrisemorningshow.com. Half past the hour now on the Sunrise Morning Show. It's time for news. President Trump says a deal has been reached for Hamas to disarm and for Israel to withdraw its forces from Gaza. There are many hurdles, conditions, and long timelines that remain to wind down the war in the Palestinian territory. But today, a Hamas official said they have reached an agreement on disarmament. The White House announcement comes 9 months after a U.S. brokered ceasefire was signed. Negotiations between Israel and Hamas had largely been deadlocked over implementation of the second phase, including the disarmament of Hamas and the reconstruction of Gaza. Meanwhile, the Catholic Near East Welfare Association says a Catholic hospital in Gaza City has been damaged in an Israeli airstrike this week. EWTN News reports that the Al-Ali Arab Hospital did not seem to be the direct target, but did suffer blown-out windows and doors when the airstrikes hit an adjacent apartment building on Wednesday evening. Chinewa said the emergency crews were not able to reach the building that was struck because of fears of further strikes. President Trump is suggesting he could withdraw Todd Blanche's nomination for attorney general until two Republican holdouts are out of office. Mark Mayfield reports.
2: In a post on Truth Social Thursday, Trump said he has no objection to temporarily withdrawing the nomination if Senators John Cornyn and Tom Tillis do not do the right thing. Cornyn and Tillis both have expressed reservations about confirming Blanche over Trump's proposed anti-weaponization fund. Trump's post came after the Senate Judiciary Committee postponed a vote on Blanche's nomination that had been planned for Thursday. Cornyn responded to Trump in a post on X saying POTUS is mistaken if he believes concerns about the provisions in his tax lawsuit settlement are limited to me and Senator Tillis. I'm Mark Neufeld.
0: Firefighters in southwestern France are working to control the last hot spots of a massive wildfire. The blaze has burned an area four times the size of Paris, forcing thousands to evacuate. And the church is working in France and in Spain to accompany those who have been affected by and displaced by these European wildfires. From Vatican Radio, Francesca Merlo reports.
3: In Gironde, southwestern France, the country's largest department has suffered its worst fire in 50 years. More than 220,000 people have been evacuated and 240 homes have been destroyed. In Spain, authorities say some 75,000 people have been evacuated from areas around Madrid, Avila, Toledo, and Castellón. But once the immediate danger has passed, survivors must confront their deep trauma of having lost everything. Father Yann Lullet, the French Bishops' Conference delegate for diaconal service and solidarity, says watching homes and nature burn is a stark reminder of human fragility and dependence upon the environment. Recalling Pope Francis's encyclical Laudato Si, he says the destruction of the landscape can produce feelings of loneliness and abandonment. Victims lose not only material possessions, but memories, working tools, and a personal history rooted in their local area. In Spain, Álvaro de Juana, spokesperson for the Diocese of Getafe, says some people feel they have lost everything, while others are struggling to hold on to hope. Many of those evacuated southwest of Madrid are migrant families who do not know when they will return home or what the future holds for their children. Church communities in both countries are providing food, shelter, and psychological assistance. Caritas workers say one of the greatest needs is simply to listen, allowing survivors to express their fears and uncertainties. Father Lullet compares their experience to bereavement, requiring time, presence, and closeness. The longer-term challenge will be rebuilding homes, livelihoods, and community ties, while helping residents who may be forced to leave their places of origin permanently. Meanwhile, the wildfire emergency is spreading eastwards. In Greece, strong winds are driving major fires in Crete and Lesbos, forcing further evacuations. Three firefighters have been killed. Hundreds of residents and tourists have been moved to safety as crews battle fires damaging homes, farmland, and olive groves. I'm Francesca Merlo.
0: The Holy See yesterday released Pope Leo's liturgical schedule for August, including a mass in Assisi next week. The Holy Father will be traveling by helicopter to celebrate Mass and participate in other events at St. Mary of the Angels at the foot of Assisi's Hill on the Feast of the Transfiguration as part of a youth event. That's the news. It's 35 past. The
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9: 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I'm Matt Swaim, joined now by Andrew Pettifrin from the Spaceology Institute. He's also got a book called The Faith Unboxed. 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
10: Good morning, Matt.
9: All right, there was an article on a site called Mere Orthodoxy lamenting the possible end of the era of mere Christianity. First of all, what were this author's concerns in regard to quote-unquote mere Christianity?
10: Yeah, mere Christianity. What an interesting thing. I mean, you and I know, have both been nourished by C.S. Lewis's works.
9: It's the first serious book a lot of Christians ever read.
10: Yeah, and look, to this day, I don't discourage people from picking up Mere Christianity, one of his most famous books. I mean, it is... it is full of really important insights, I think, about the Christian life. There's some really beautiful and important stuff in that book. The worst part of that book, in my opinion, however, is the very, very beginning, where he talks about what his project is. Namely, he talks about kind of his task is to lead people into a hallway, a sort of hallway of faith, kind of loosely described as a kind of, you know, a kind of place where the Nicene Creed reigns, you know, where you can put, sort of proclaim it without crossing your fingers, I guess. But then, you know, there are different rooms off the hallway. And it's inside those rooms where he says there are fires and meals and, you know, basically where you kind of live your life, right? And we've talked about this before in regard to my book, The Faith Unboxed, but it's in those rooms that we would identify basically something like denominations. You know, there's a kind of Catholic room and a Baptist room. And he's not saying which room is right, but he kind of is implying that as long as you get yourself into the hallway, you're probably in pretty good shape. And so that's the idea of mere Christianity. Now, in the 20th century, we saw this incredible rise in denominationalism, where, for the most part, people made their peace with each other, especially in a place like the United States that has such a diverse religious landscape, with this theory called denominationalism, which said basically, you know, we have a lot of things in common, we have some things different, but, you know, we basically sort of worship the same God and proclaim the same faith. You know, some people are a little weirder than others and that kind of thing, but this is a good way for us to kind of get along in civil society. So this author, whose name is Jake Meador, who is a Protestant, I believe a Presbyterian, yeah, he's sort of engaging with a couple of people who are kind of talking nowadays about how, you know, the era of mere Christianity is over. And he points to the fact that there's a lot of growth among non-denominational churches. Now, he doesn't really cite any data on that, but it does seem to be that non-denominational churches are kind of more the place to be nowadays than kind of the old Methodist church.
9: Make no mistake, the mainlines are going to be dead in a generation.
10: Yeah, they are. And, like, yeah, I mean, everybody knows that. And I myself, as you know,
9: you left one, yes.
10: I left one behind. And the one that I left, the Episcopal Church, man, it's in a particularly kind of sad state, but they all are, you know. Now, does that mean, you know, from a kind of a thoughtful Protestant perspective that this guy, Jake Meador, is coming from, I mean, what to do with that piece of information where you see kind of people flocking to these non-denominational churches and they are also engaging online a lot and listening to, say, you know, Catholic apologists, but also listening to kind of Reformed, you know, Reform bros or whatever at the same time. You know, we have this strange phenomenon where people are kind of practicing a faith that doesn't really correspond to necessarily where they show up and worship and have community and that kind of thing. So it's a strange phenomenon. I think that the weakness of what this guy is getting at is, you know, I think he hints at it, but that we live in an age now where something like denominationalism or the idea of mere Christianity isn't going to suffice. Precisely because people kind of see through the veil a little bit, and what they want is truth. And so they may show up on a Sunday to this or that non-denominational church, but they're still clicking around on the internet in the evening trying to find reality. They're still trying to find what is true and what is not true. Now, for us as Catholics, we need to proclaim loudly, like, the place where, you know, yeah, click around on the internet all you want, but, like, we're not into denominationalism. We're not into mere Christianity. We're into truth. And so when you come to us, yeah, don't say the creed while crossing your fingers behind your back. But also, like, what you experience with us in the Catholic Church is not just, you know, a way to experience God, but it is the experience of reality. And that's the thing that C.S. Lewis, I think, didn't understand when he wrote Mere Christianity. I kind of expect that maybe he did have a little bit of a better sense of that later in his life. But at any rate, it's something that if we put the catechism in front of somebody who's seeking after truth, that that's what they're going to find. They're going to find mere Christianity in the catechism, which is, in a sense, as one priest told me, it's actually just more Christianity. It's all of Christianity.
9: Okay, I got thoughts. I'm going to try and make them short.
10: Yeah.
9: Number one, I give C.S. Lewis a little bit of a pass because there were several thousand less denominations when he wrote Mere Christianity.
10: Yes.
9: Second of all, his hallway analogy is bad, but it's bad for a number of reasons. Number one, the idea of a hallway and you can go in through the hallway and find the door to the room that fits what you are and where you're at spiritually, only works if the building is the church and off of that hallway are Dominican spirituality and Ignatian spirituality.
10: Exactly.
9: That's the only way that works.
10: Right.
9: Because otherwise, you're going into what is actually the problem with mere Christianity, is that it allows people, that concept, that idea, to live in an illusion that people who are outside the bounds of the Catholic Church are more unified than they are. Because there is this vibe that goes along with non-denominationalism that's like, yeah, we all believe in Jesus. We all basically believe the same thing.
10: Right.
9: As long as we believe the essential stuff, it doesn't matter. But nobody can pin you down on what the essential stuff is.
10: Correct.
9: Because they'll say the essential stuff is God in three persons, Blessed Trinity, and Jesus rose from the dead, and you have to believe in him. But outside of that, there's a bunch of other stuff that is clearly essential in some of these worldviews. Like, does free will exist or not? Do moral choices matter? Does baptism matter to salvation?
10: Right.
9: Can you lose your salvation or not? Those things are pretty essential, and those things are radically disagreed upon. If you dig even a tiny bit past just the question of the divinity of Jesus. As a matter of fact, the only thing you can say about mere Christianity is, do you believe Jesus is God? That's about it.
10: Yeah, that's right. And as we've talked about before, I mean, one of the funny kind of principles, whether in a denominationalist framework or a non-denominationalist framework, is there is actually one major thing that these people all agree upon, and it's that they're not Catholic. I think this is a big point that we Catholics need to kind of keep making with regard to kind of what the religious landscape looks like in the future. I mean, this guy, Jake Meador, he mentions one document from the Roman Catholic Church, and that's Dignitatis Humanae, which is, you know, the document from Vatican II about kind of, engagement with different religions and faith traditions and that sort of thing. Perfectly good document. But the one that he doesn't mention is Unitatis Res Integratio, which is the document on ecumenism, where the Catholic Church very carefully and in such an inspiring way, you know, explains how it is the case that there can be, to go back to C.S. Lewis's analogy, that there can be really only one big room, that there isn't a hallway with rooms coming off of it. Yet, there are people who sort of aren't you, that don't have both feet inside the door. And that's really what we need to be focusing upon. And, you know, these non-denominational places, like, you know, God bless them, but, I mean, I think that they were born out of a kind of exhaustion that came from this 20th century denominationalism where, you know, these different groups tried to kind of just coexist with each other, even though, as you say, they had like radically different understandings of, like, I mean, take baptism. I mean, that you mentioned it, but I mean, that is such an important question that Protestants have disagreed upon that really is a salvation related issue. I mean, it means so much. And a lot of these non-denominational places have kind of hedged on that question. I mean, they're Baptistic for the most part in their ethos, and yet
9: it's optional.
10: It's kind of optional, isn't it, right? I mean, it really is it kind of comes into this, like, individualistic, like, you do you thing, you know, even if they are supposedly, you know, kind of conservative or whatever. So, I mean, it's a mess. We know that. Our religious landscape is such a mess. You know, I don't know if this essay that we're talking about today by this Jake Meador guy is really kind of getting to the heart of the problem that we have, let alone a solution. I mean, as former Protestants, I think you and I can both kind of step back from it and go, guys, like, you know, it really isn't.
9: Here's what you and I can both step back from it and do. We can both recognize ourselves in this article about 4 years before we became Catholic.
10: Amen to that.
9: And that's the thing, is that when you're in this world of trying to figure out how to reconcile all this stuff, you got two options: relativism or the church. You become a Bolshevik or you become a Jesuit. Those are your two options on this piece of St. Ignatius of Loyola. Andrew Pettiprin, always appreciate your great thoughts. We've got you and the Space Albi Institute linked at sunrisemorningshow.com. Have a great day.
10: You too, Matt. Thanks.
9: All right, 13 till. We're back after this.
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0: With us again on the Sunrise Morning Show is Father Hezekias Carnazzo from the Institute of Catholic Culture. Father, good morning.
10: Good morning, Andy. It's a blessing to be with you and your listeners today.
0: And it is a blessing to have you back. And we are looking at the readings for Mass on Sunday, the 18th Sunday in Ordinary Time. Let's start off talking about kind of the combination of the first reading and the Gospel, because it seems like the reading from the prophet Isaiah 55, you know, all you who are thirsty, come to the water. You who have no money, come receive grain and eat. Sounds like it's fulfilled in the Gospel passage that we hear in Matthew 14.
10: Well, Amy, this is why the church put this before us. Bringing the prophet Isaiah and the Gospel together is important for us to remember, first of all, is that Jesus fulfills the Old Testament, and he does so intentionally. So when he's doing things, you know, the multiplication of loaves and fishes, as in the Gospel today, the healing of the paralytic, whatever it might be, the words Jesus is using, the things he's doing, are meant to spark in those that are around him a memory of the prophecies that had come before, saying, when the Messiah comes, this is what it's going to look like. You have to understand that the prophet Isaiah is living, he's a pre-exilic prophet. That means he's living about 700 years or so before the coming of the Messiah, right when the whole of Israel is going to break apart, when the Babylonians are going to conquer them, and they're going to be taken off in the Babylonian exile. And this is why it's beautiful. This passage from Isaiah is absolutely beautiful. Listen, thus says the Lord, all you who are thirsty, come to the water. If you have no money, come receive grain and eat. Come without pain and without cost, drink wine and milk. Why, Israel, are you spending your money? Now I'm making that. It says, why spend your money? But the point is, he's talking to the people. Why spend your money for what is not bread, wages for what it fails to satisfy? And how important that is for us today. We're putting all our effort into obtaining all the things the world says is so important. And the Lord stands there and says, look, if you're hungry, I'm here. I'm here to satisfy your deepest desires and meet your deepest needs. If only you would come to me. But unfortunately, in the Old Testament, the people continued to turn their back upon the Lord, and eventually were taken off into exile. So you're right. It sounds awfully like a lot like Jesus, because Jesus is intentionally fulfilling the prophecies of Isaiah and the other prophets.
0: And just to continue looking at the Gospel here for a moment, the story of the loaves and the fishes and how there were 12 wicker baskets left over, one for each of the apostles. That's a symbol of the church, right? The church fulfilling what Jesus did.
10: Yeah, it's a symbol of the church, of the kingdom of God, of the 12 apostles and the 12 tribes of Israel, Annie. And what's important for us to remember is, as we keep saying every week, we are in a post-Pentecost season. It means the church is still in a kind of evangelical mode. And here it's important in the prophet Isaiah, it says not
16: Israel, come, you who are thirsting. This is all you who are thirsty, come to the water. Because the whole life of God's people was meant to be an evangelical life in which the gifts of God would flow forth from them and be brought to the whole world. And this is exactly what takes place here in the Gospel of Matthew in chapter 14, the multiplication of loaves and fishes. 5,000 men, not counting women and children. And by the way, they were not contracepting, but they were pro-life, which means that about at least 15,000, to be conservative, people were gathered together there on the Sea of Galilee. If anybody's ever been listening to this, you'll know that area. It's called Tabgha or Heptapagon, the place of the seven springs where the calling of the apostles took place, about a half an hour walk south of Capernaum. It's an area that was in between Tiberias and Capernaum, and therefore it wasn't well-traveled, and it's a little oasis there. And there he gathered these people. This massive number of people came to him. Imagine that, 15, 20,000 people gathered together at the feet of Christ. And now the fulfillment of God's plan for the promises through Abraham, through David, that all nations would be gathered in, begins to happen here at the hand of Christ.
0: Isn't it incredible, too? I mean, I'm looking at the second reading now from the letter of St. Paul to the Romans, chapter 8. And I mean, I think this goes to the point that you've been making all along in our conversation today, Father. Brothers and sisters, what will separate us from the love of Christ? Well, nothing except ourselves, I guess.
16: Yeah, let us make this epistle ours this coming Sunday. And say, and as we listen to the proclamation from the Epistle to the Romans, chapter 8, let it be ours. I am convinced that neither death nor life, nor angels, principalities, the present things, nor future hope, nor powers, nor heights, nor depth, nor any other creature will be able to separate us from the love of God in Christ Jesus our Lord. Make that our prayer. This must be the most important part of our life. And it must be the center of our life, because it is only in Christ that we have the possibility of the resurrected life. All of the things that we work so hard in this world will fall away. It will become, as Jesus says, with moths and rust and so forth. It is only the life of God, which is the pearl of great price, that we must give our whole life for. And then all good things will then come to us in their proper place, in their proper order. But we must have that vision of the one who can satisfy. And it is Jesus who feeds the 5,000 here on the Sea of Galilee. Let us come to him that we might be fed and no longer be hungry for the things of this world, become hungry for the things of God.
0: We've been talking to Father Hezekias Carnazzo. And Father, if listeners want to connect with you, check out your resources. 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
16: InstituteofCatholicCulture.org.
0: 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I encourage you to head over there and register for the Building the Benedict Option lecture series, which will begin with best-selling author of The Benedict Option, Rod Dreher, followed by Leah Labresco Sargent, who wrote Building the Benedict Option, followed by Sunrise Morning Show regular Dr. John Cutaback on The Intentional Household. So that series begins not this coming Tuesday, but the following, August 11th, 18th, and 25th. InstituteofCatholicCulture.org. Gonna be good. Oh, and then Dr. Jared Stout after that, I'm seeing. Bread for the World, How the Eucharist Can Save Civilization. So the Eucharist option after that. That's on September 1st. Anyway, you can go over and register there. We got another hour of the Sunrise Morning Show coming up for most of our affiliates and anyone listening via the Sunrise Morning Show app, which you can download at our website, sunrisemorningshow.com. 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
17: This Monsignor Tom Richter of the Diocese of Bismarck, serving Queen of Peace Parish in Dickinson, North Dakota. On the third Sunday of Lent, we read the Gospel of Jesus cleansing the temple. As we all know, the temple Jesus desires to cleanse is not a building, but our hearts. And he cleanses them not by repressing what's inside of them, not by abolishing what's inside of the heart, but by ordering it. I once read that the Hoover Dam was the most destructive river in the United States. It destroyed more crops, more property, more livestock than any other. It did more bad than any river in our country. And then the Hoover Dam was constructed. And this same river, with the same energy, with the same force, was now ordered, channeled, redirected. And that same body of water now irrigates more crops than any river in our country. What once did the most bad now does the most good, because it is ordered. Jesus does the same thing with the human heart. As the second preface of Lent says, that Lent is a sacred time which God uses to free us from disordered affections. And he can do that if we give him access. And we give Jesus access to the disordered affections in our hearts by prayer, penance, and almsgiving. And so, dear people, I wish to give you a word of encouragement on this third week of Lent to continue your generosity to the Lord, so that he may order our hearts and purify them, so that we may arrive at Easter rejoicing in the encounter with the risen Christ. God bless you.
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0: It is Friday the 31st of July. It's the feast of Saint Ignatius of Loyola. Let's pray his prayer against anxiety for any of you who may be wrestling with that this morning. In the name of the Father, and the Son, and the Holy Spirit. O Christ Jesus, when all is darkness and we feel our weakness and helplessness, give us a sense of your presence, your love, and your strength. Help us to have perfect trust in your protecting love and strengthening power, so that nothing may frighten or worry us. For living close to you, we will see your hand, your purpose, your will through all things. Our Father, who art in heaven, hallowed be thy name. Thy kingdom come, thy will be done, on earth as it is in heaven. Give us this day our daily bread, and forgive us our trespasses, as we forgive those who trespass against us. And lead us not into temptation, but deliver us from evil. Amen. St. Ignatius of Loyola, pray for us. It is the Sunrise Morning Show on the EWTN Global Catholic Radio Network. We are glad to have you along. I'm Matt Swaim. Anna Mitchell has news. Paul Lachman at the controls. We'll talk to Chris McGregor about a selection from the Office of Readings for the Feast of St. Ignatius. Greg Willits continues our series on Louis de Montfort's Love of Eternal Wisdom. We'll check in with Bobby Schindler from the Life and Hope Network, and Father Jonathan Duncan will preview the Sunday Mass readings for us. So do stay with us if you can. Right now it is 2 minutes past. 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
1: Good morning. President Trump says a deal has been reached for Hamas to disarm and Israel to withdraw its forces from Gaza. But many hurdles, conditions, and long timelines remain to wind down this war in the Palestinian territory. Today, a Hamas official did say they have reached an agreement on disarmament. The White House announcement comes 9 months after a U.S.-brokered ceasefire was signed. Negotiations between Israel and Hamas had been largely deadlocked over the implementation of the second phase, including the disarmament of Hamas and the reconstruction of Gaza. Meanwhile, the Catholic Near East Welfare Association says a Catholic hospital in Gaza City has been damaged in an Israeli airstrike. EWTN News reports that the Al-Ahli Arab Hospital did not seem to be the direct target, but did suffer blown out windows and doors when the airstrikes hit an adjacent apartment building on Wednesday evening. In Washington, President Trump is suggesting he could withdraw Todd Blanche's nomination for attorney general until two Republican holdouts are out of office. Mark Mayfield reports.
2: In a post on Truth Social Thursday, Trump said he has no objection to temporarily withdrawing the nomination if Senators John Cornyn and Tom Tillis do not do the right thing. Cornyn and Tillis both have expressed reservations about confirming Blanche over Trump's proposed anti-weaponization fund. Trump's post came after the Senate Judiciary Committee postponed a vote on Blanche's nomination that had been planned for Thursday. Cornyn responded to Trump in a post on X saying POTUS is mistaken if he believes concerns about the provisions in his tax lawsuit settlement are limited to me and Senator Tillis. I'm Mark Neufeld.
1: Ukraine's ambassador to the Holy See says a visit by Pope Leo would provide a major boost to efforts to achieve a just and lasting peace. Ambassador Andriy Yurosh made the comments after a senior Vatican official said the Holy See is seriously considering a papal visit to the country. Yurosh says Ukrainians view the Pope as the foreign leader they most want to welcome and have repeatedly invited him to visit. The ambassador says recent Vatican missions to Ukraine demonstrate the Holy See's continued support for the country and its humanitarian efforts. Pope Leo has constantly expressed solidarity with Ukrainians and called for an end to the war with Russia, as well as a just and lasting peace. The Holy See yesterday released the Pope's liturgical schedule for August, including a Mass in Assisi next week. From Vatican Radio, Isabella de Carvalho reports.
3: This visit will see him meet with young people participating in the Go Franciscan Youth Meeting, taking place in Assisi from August 3rd to 6th. According to the schedule released by the Holy See Press Office on Thursday, Pope Leo will leave the Vatican at 8 a.m. by helicopter and arrive in Assisi at 8:30 a.m. There, he will be welcomed by the Archbishop of Assisi, Felicia Crocca, and Italian civil authorities. He will then go to the Basilica of St. Mary of the Angels, where he will meet with ministers general of the Franciscan orders before gathering with young people in the Square of St. Mary of the Angels at 8:45 a.m., and he will be answering three of their questions. Following this event, the Pope will greet representatives of the Franciscan order, including the members of the National Committee that organized the events for the 800th anniversary of St. Francis's death. This meeting will occur in the cloister of the convent at 9:15 a.m. Then at 10:30 a.m., Pope Leo will celebrate Mass in the Basilica of St. Mary of the Angels, and at the end, a young person will thank him for the meeting. The Pope's helicopter is scheduled to leave Assisi at around 12:15 p.m. and land in the Vatican at 12:45 p.m. The Go Franciscan Youth Meeting is an international gathering in Assisi aimed at young people aged between 18 and 33, believers and non-believers alike. They will be coming from all over Europe, and it will feature workshops, prayers, a music competition, and more. The Office for the Liturgical Celebrations of the Supreme Pontiff also released the Pope's various other liturgical appointments throughout the month of August. Pope will also celebrate Mass at 10 a.m. on Saturday, August 15th, Solemnity of the Assumption of the Blessed Virgin Mary, in the Pontifical Parish of St. Thomas of Villanova in Castel Gandolfo. On Saturday, August 22nd, Pope Leo will embark on a pastoral visit to the central Italian city of Rimini to participate in the 47th edition of the Meeting for Friendship Among Peoples. He will celebrate Mass in the city's port at 6:30 p.m. Then, on Saturday, August 29th, the Pope will celebrate Mass and lead a procession at 6 p.m. at the Church of Our Lady of the Lake in Castel Gandolfo. I'm Isabella De Carvalho.
1: A San Francisco judge says Anthropic has not been proven to be the supply chain risk that the administration has claimed it is. Yesterday, the federal judge said it's troubling that the Pentagon wants Anthropic banned after the AI company criticized the administration. Judge Rita Lynn had temporarily blocked the Pentagon's ban back in March. And the new Spider-Man movie is having one of the best previews ever. Spider-Man Brand New Day made more than $50 million in Thursday previews, beating the record set by the previous Spider-Man movie, No Way Home. It's also the third best Thursday preview ever.
0: Wait, what do you mean preview? Is I guess it's not like it
1: it's like
0: release.
1: Officially out as of today.
0: I usually call it that. I mean, there's all these movies that come out on Friday, but you can go to like the midnight showing.
1: I mean, when does
0: I used to do that all the time back in the day when I used to go to movies as a young man before I had to get it for the radio.
1: Movie is out today.
0: Yeah.
1: Yeah, so sir, I guess.
0: I guess they're calling it preview now.
1: Yeah. It's all semantics.
0: Semantics, Anna Mitchell.
1: It's all semantics.
0: How Jesuitical of you. Happy Feast of St. Ignatius of Loyola.
1: And to you, Matt. Thank you. Today is Friday, July the 31st, and we are very happy to have you along with us here on the Sunrise Morning Show. It's 8 past. Back with us now on the Sunrise Morning Show is Chris McGregor from DiscerningHearts.com. Good morning, Chris.
4: Good morning, Anna. How are you today?
1: I am doing fine and very much looking forward to talking to you. This week's selection from the Office of Readings is for the July 31st Feast of St. Ignatius of Loyola, the founder of the Society of Jesus, who I understand is one of the patrons of Discerning Hearts. Why is that?
4: I would have to say so. When you call yourself Discerning Hearts, it's hard to get around St. Ignatius of Loyola, right?
1: Absolutely. Discernment of spirits, a huge part of Ignatian spirituality.
4: It is. You know, the thing about St. Ignatius of Loyola, this particular experience that's chronicled in the Office of Readings is a moment which will not only affect him and those who would become members of the Society of Jesus, of course, the Jesuits, but through this teaching, it affected so many others, including St. Teresa of Avila, St. John of the Cross, John of Avila, Francis de Sales, you name it, it goes on and on. This understanding and learning how to discern spirits, and I'm not talking about a charismatic-like type of discernment between particular spirits. That's a whole different kind of conversation. But this is more about the effective movement of what is coming from the enemy and what is coming, of course, through our Lord, and trying to recognize how those movements are either leading us more closely to the Father's will as opposed to taking us further away from that experience of his great love. So this is just another great reason why the Office of Readings is phenomenal, because not only does it teach us, but it gives us these pivotal moments in the lives of saints that really we can see, be grateful for, but also implement into our own lives from their what they've experienced.
1: Oh, there's so much to talk about with what you just said there, Chris. This seemingly insignificant moment in his life, because a certain kind of book that he liked to read didn't happen to be available to him in the moment, and so they handed him a different book.
4: And he was stuck.
1: And that affected centuries and centuries and centuries worth of Christians behind him.
4: Yeah, I have to say that the rule in which in the discernment of spirits, not only I mentioned two great saints that we talked about, but there are other congregations besides the Society of Jesus. Mm-hmm. You look at the Oblates of the Virgin Mary, which was founded by Venerable Bruno Lanteri to promote the spiritual programs and to help people to understand the rule, and the Congregation of Jesus, which was founded by Mary Ward, the woman who would establish the order, another order that Mother Teresa would join.
1: Wow.
4: But the Congregation of Jesus also used this as a foundation. And you're right. The thing about Ignatius and Father Joseph Fezzio once told me, a great Jesuit himself, mm-hmm. once told me that Ignatius was never a theologian. He was a mystic. He learned how to listen deeply. But it wasn't because he necessarily set out to do it originally. Suffering came into his life by way of a cannonball that, you know, just crushed his leg. He, during the battle in Pamplona in Spain against the French forces, and it just shattered his leg. And so he was stuck. He mm-hmm. he went back to Loyola, to his family's home. His sister-in-law only had books on the lives of the saints, the life of Christ. And in the beginning, he was not excited about reading those. But then once he started to read those, and because it was the only thing around for him to do, he found his heart being touched. And it was a process, but he found in that he learned how to listen deeply. That's, you know, the term obedience, its origins is to listen deeply. And what he was listening to, he was becoming aware of movements in his heart. He began to understand where they were leading him, to this point or to someplace else. And then he learned how to take action. And it all has this moment in this, you know, the little Ignatius, because he's a little guy. He's probably maybe 5'4", mm-hmm. I want to say. You know, but this mighty moment led him to go out and pursue, as you said, an incredible effect that would touch the lives of, I would say, millions.
1: Yeah, absolutely. I mean, reading this little story about how he wanted to read books of worldly fiction, of tales of knights seeking chivalrous things to do. I mean, there's not necessarily anything wrong with reading stories like that, right? I mean, you can glean all kinds of great Christian messages from reading the stories of Arthur and the Knights of the Round Table and all of that. And yet, he started to think about how he was reacting to those versus the stories of the saints. And this is a real lesson in self-examination, isn't it, Chris? I mean, this is a very Ignatian thing.
4: It is. It's a very Christ thing. In
1: absolutely.
4: You know, he learned how to, it wasn't just things that were good. They didn't last. But what was lasting, the things that stayed with him, the things that wouldn't go away, that's what he learned to really identify.
1: So good. So good. Go read the Office of Readings for the July 31st Feast of St. Ignatius of Loyola. Great story. that is recounted in there. And we've been talking about it with Chris McGregor from discerninghearts.com. Chris, thanks so much and happy feast.
4: Well, thank you. I'm right back at you.
1: Thank you very much. All right, let's take a look at weather across the nation now on this Feast of St. Ignatius of Loyola. Wet weather will finally begin to depart much of the east today, especially the northeast, as sunnier and drier conditions build back in. A storm will bring an area of heavy rain and thunderstorms to northern portions of the plains and into the Midwest, with some thunderstorms capable of large hail, damaging wind gusts, and flooding downpours. Drenching storms will persist across the southeast from Florida to Louisiana and the west. A heat wave will begin to peak for most areas, with high temperatures 10 to 20 degrees above the 30-year average, which can lead to heat stress and air quality issues. The Northwest will experience typical temperatures for late July, but increasing winds will lead to a high fire risk this weekend. A few spotty storms will affect the high plains with hot conditions. 16 past now on the Sunrise Morning Show. We're back with headlines right after this.
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0: including a Mass with youth in Assisi for the Feast of the Transfiguration next week.
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0: I know it.
1: We got to focus on the task at hand.
0: Well, it is still July for one more day.
1: It is the Feast of St. Ignatius of Loyola. You know, almost a year ago on September 7th, it was a big deal that two powerhouses, Pier Giorgio Frassati and Carlo Acutis, were canonized on the same day, September 7th. 2025.
0: Wasn't it today, last year, that John Henry Newman was declared a doctor of the church?
1: It's very possible.
0: I think it may have been.
1: I had to look. But St. Ignatius of Loyola was canonized on March 12th, 1622. There were actually three other saints canonized that day. Anna Mitchell, do you remember who?
0: Isidore the Farmer.
1: Yes.
0: Teresa of Avila.
1: Yes.
0: Francis Xavier.
1: Yes. I meant four other saints. There's one other that was canonized that day as well.
0: Oh.
1: So canonized on the same day, Isidore the Farmer, Ignatius of Loyola, Francis Xavier, Teresa of Avila, and St. Philip Neri.
0: Philip Neri, of course.
1: That's the one you missed?
0: My boy, Philip Neri, I forget.
1: I can't believe that's the
0: that's
1: one you missed.
0: That's embarrassing.
1: All on March 12, 1622.
0: My other boy is Louis de Montfort, who we're going to be talking about this.
1: Yeah, that's
0: segment.
1: It is.
0: I've come to just. I just keep like collecting my boys.
1: You have an arsenal.
0: So many saints. I really do.
1: You have
0: a crew. They just kind of like come charging into your life at different times. They do not sit around and wait for you, people.
1: Yeah.
0: They're actively working. You just have to have the eyes to see.
1: They will find you. 21 minutes past the hour.
2: This is Lavinia Spirito for Catholic Way Bible Study. In Mark chapter 4, Jesus crosses the Sea of Galilee with his disciples and quickly falls asleep, even as their boat is amidst a huge, life-threatening storm. The text says that the sea was literally shaking like an earthquake. Imagine the disciples' fear as they awake their master saying, "Master, do you not care that we perish?" Note that they wouldn't have been in this dangerous situation if they had not gotten in the boat to begin with. They are committed, no matter how big the storm. After setting sail in his boat of radical missionary discipleship, it can often seem that God is asleep or uncaring when we are troubled by the storms of life. The good news is that he is in fact always there and always ready to calm the storm when the time is right. Sometimes the storms are there to show us our total dependence on him and not on ourselves. Jesus, we trust in you.
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0: 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And we've been going through his book, God Doesn't Hate Me After All, Discovering Louis de Montfort's Love of Eternal Wisdom. They're kind of co-authors, I guess you could say. Good morning, Greg.
7: It chokes me up every time I think about that, too. Every time I say, like last weekend, I had an opportunity to speak in San Antonio, as you know, and

0: I tried to say, to co-author a book with my favorite saint. And at that point, I just get choked up. I'm like...
1: It is super cool what Sophia Institute Press allowed for this book to be printed, because it is, I mean, it's so good. It's so good, Greg. I'm really enjoying going through this with you. And today, Louis de Montfort asks, what the heck are you waiting for? I mean, go after it. Go after eternal wisdom. What is holding us back, Greg?
0: Oh, just our stupid humanity holds us back, and and thinking that we have to do it all ourselves, and thinking that we can do it all ourselves. The fact of the matter is de Montfort lays it out very clearly for us, that if we want to obtain eternal wisdom, and again, eternal wisdom is Jesus Christ. Jesus Christ is eternal wisdom. For asking for wisdom, he tells us, we ask for all the virtues possessed by incarnate wisdom. And so I think a lot of people get hung up on, well, I want to be more patient. I want to be more humble. I want to be more charitable. And you hone in on the, one of these things that you want to obtain that greater grace and that greater sanctity. And de Montfort points out to us very clearly, if you want any of those virtues, you should seek wisdom first and foremost, and wisdom in eternal wisdom, because Jesus Christ possesses all of those things. And so if you possess incarnate wisdom in your heart, if you take incarnate wisdom, divine wisdom, eternal wisdom into your life, you will be chasing after those very things that he already possesses: charity, humility, patience. And then he lays out for us, there's four things. I mean, this chapter begins, this is how to do it. Here's how to get wisdom. These four things that de Montfort lays out very clearly, the first two are covered in this chapter that we're going to talk about today.
1: All right, so let's get to this prescription. What does he prescribe for obtaining eternal wisdom?
0: Well, the first one I struggled with, because it sounds like overly simple. He just says the first means of obtaining eternal wisdom, Jesus Christ, in our lives is an ardent desire. But he again then right away calls us out, as de Montfort is so good at doing. He's not trying to shame us. He's just trying to call us out on our weaknesses. And he says, children of men, how long will your hearts remain heavy and earthbound? How long will you go on loving vain things and seeking what is false? And he's quoting Psalm 4 there. But it's so true that we oftentimes say, well, I want to serve Jesus, but I'm going to do so by signing up for all these things at the church, and I'm going to do all of these things, and I'm going to do rather than be the child of God that we are called to be in our baptism. I'm not going to fully give my life to him. I'm going to do a bunch of things with my life. And I don't know if you can see the difference there, but I think it's a dangerous thing that a lot of us do. I spoke to a lot of people just last weekend at that conference in Texas, and so many of them had a sudden realization of how much they do for God, but how little they've actually given their hearts to God. Mm-hmm. And so we have to have that heart, that ardent desire in our hearts to truly give everything to him. So that's the first thing that de Montfort calls out.
1: And
0: the second is just continuous prayer. And I think a lot of us think, well, I say my rosary and I go to mass and I do it. And then those are all wonderful, constant things. But our continuous prayer needs to include continually knocking and saying, Jesus, come into my heart. Jesus, come into my heart. Jesus, I give myself to you entirely. And he says that to possess eternal wisdom, we should do so in three different ways. First, we should pray for this gift with a strong and lively faith, not wavering, he says. We must have confidence. We must absolutely believe that Jesus wants to give us the gift of himself. We must absolutely believe that he wants to be a part of our lives. Secondly, we have to pray for it with a pure faith, not counting on consolations or visions or special revelations. So you can't say, Jesus, give me a sign that you love me. We have to believe that he loves us without any signs, without any consolations. And then thirdly, we have to pray for it perseveringly. That needs to be our constant prayer. You know, he gives the example of that precious pearl, right? We must be willing to drop everything to chase after Jesus' eternal wisdom.
1: And this is so hard, isn't it? To pray and pray and pray and feel like we are not getting an answer. But if you know the truth, you need to follow it, even if you don't feel it. Right,
0: yeah.
1: Greg? And then we have the eyes to see. And the story of how you began making rosaries is so incredible. What a testament to that notion. Like, follow the truth, even if you don't feel it. And then the smallest little thing is going to create that spark. It's incredible.
0: Yeah, and it's all of him, right? It's just that it starts with that desire to say, I want to do whatever you want me to do, even if it sounds crazy. I was working in the IT industry. I had a good career, and now I give away things for a living. It's like, it doesn't make any sense. And yet, Jesus Christ, eternal wisdom, can make anything possible. De Montfort gives us Wisdom chapter 9, a great prayer to constantly, it's Solomon's prayer for wisdom that we could say on our daily basis. And praying the rosary, De Montfort says, is the best way of seeking eternal wisdom.
1: Amen. We've been talking to Greg Willits. The book is called God Doesn't Hate Me After All. It's from Sophia Institute Press with co-author Louis De Montfort. Love it, love it, love it. You can find it linked at sunrisemorningshow.com. Greg, it was great to talk to you. Thank you so much.
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1: You can find all of our guests linked on a daily basis at sunrisemorningshow.com. Half past the hour now on the Sunrise Morning Show. It's time for news. President Trump says a deal has been reached for Hamas to disarm and for Israel to withdraw its forces from Gaza. But many hurdles, conditions, and long timelines remain to wind down the war in the Palestinian territory. On Friday, a Hamas official said they have reached an agreement on disarmament. The White House announcement is coming 9 months after a U.S. brokered ceasefire was signed. The Catholic Near East Welfare Association says a Catholic hospital in Gaza City has been damaged in an Israeli airstrike this week. EWTN News reports that the Al-Ali Arab Hospital did not seem to be the direct target, but did suffer blown out windows and doors when the airstrikes hit an adjacent apartment building on Wednesday evening. President Trump is suggesting he could withdraw Todd Blanche's nomination for attorney general until two Republican holdouts are out of office. Mark Mayfield reports.
3: In a post on Truth Social Thursday, Trump said he has no objection to temporarily withdrawing the nomination if Senators John Cornyn and Tom Tillis do not do the right thing. Cornyn and Tillis both have expressed reservations about confirming Blanche over Trump's proposed anti-weaponization fund. Trump's post came after the Senate Judiciary Committee postponed a vote on Blanche's nomination that had been planned for Thursday. Cornyn responded to Trump in a post on X saying POTUS is mistaken if he believes concerns about the provisions in his tax lawsuit settlement are limited to me and Senator Tillis. I'm Mark Neufield.
1: Firefighters in southwestern France are working to control the last hot spots of a massive wildfire. The blaze has burned an area four times the size of Paris, forcing thousands to evacuate. The church is working in France and in Spain to accompany those who have been affected by these European wildfires. From Vatican Radio, Francesca Merlo has the story.
4: In Gijon, southwestern France, the country's largest department has suffered its worst fire in 50 years. More than 220,000 people have been evacuated and 240 homes have been destroyed. In Spain, authorities say some 75,000 people have been evacuated from areas around Madrid, Avila, Toledo, and Castellón. But once the immediate danger has passed, survivors must confront their deep trauma of having lost everything. Father Yann Lullet, the French Bishops' Conference delegate for diaconal service and solidarity, says watching homes and nature burn is a stark reminder of human fragility and dependence upon the environment. Recalling Pope Francis's encyclical Laudato Si, he says the destruction of the landscape can produce feelings of loneliness and abandonment. Victims lose not only material possessions, but memories, working tools, and a personal history rooted in their local area. In Spain, Álvaro de Juana, spokesperson for the Diocese of Getafe, says some people feel they have lost everything, while others are struggling to hold on to hope. Many of those evacuated southwest of Madrid are migrant families who do not know when they will return home or what the future holds for their children. Church communities in both countries are providing food, shelter, and psychological assistance. Caritas workers say one of the greatest needs is simply to listen, allowing survivors to express their fears and uncertainties. Father Lullet compares their experience to bereavement, requiring time, presence, and closeness. The longer-term challenge will be rebuilding homes, livelihoods, and community ties, while helping residents who may be forced to leave their places of origin permanently. Meanwhile, the wildfire emergency is spreading eastwards. In Greece, strong winds are driving major fires in Crete and Lesbos, forcing further evacuations. Three firefighters have been killed. Hundreds of residents and tourists have been moved to safety as crews battle fires damaging homes, farmland, and olive groves. I'm Francesca Merlo.
1: The Holy See yesterday released the Pope's liturgical schedule for August, including a Mass in Assisi next week. The Holy Father will travel by helicopter to the Basilica of St. Mary of the Angels at the foot of Assisi's Hill on the Feast of the Transfiguration to celebrate Mass and participate in other events related to a youth conference there. On August 15th, the Solemnity of the Assumption, he will celebrate Mass at the Pontifical Parish of St. Thomas of Villanova in Castel Gandolfo. He will also later this month visit Rimini for the Meeting for Friendship Among Peoples. That's the news on the Sunrise Morning Show. It's 35. The
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12: Good morning, Matt.
11: So the stories you have to share with us today both involve military experiences. And, of course, there are a lot of people who experience traumatic brain injuries or concussions in their military service. So this is, we talk about this all the time in terms of the NFL. That seems to get all the headlines, but lots and lots of military training involves, some rough activity, and that's before you even get to combat. So tell us a little bit about these stories.
12: Right. Well, I guess we can start out with the number of TBIs and what's happening with the funding, which is really disappointing, Matt. So the veterans, this was reported in military.com, and what they're saying is traumatic brain injuries spiked over 25% from 2021 to 2025. And the vets are pushing for more research, and what's happening is the funding is actually being cut. But the numbers are I don't know if this surprises people, but the TBIs among vets, it rose from approximately 440,000 to over half a million. So it was an average increase of about 28,000 cases each year. And they believe, experts from the article are saying that they even believe it's higher because a lot of TBIs go, traumatic injuries go undiagnosed. But what's so unfortunate, Matt, is the vets are urging Congress to restore funding. The psychological health research, Defense Department of Funding for TBI has been slashed 77%, Matt. They're saying, from $175 million in 2024 to $40 million in 2026. And I guess the current House defense spending proposal would not restore those cuts. So, these are like in-field issues. I mean, TBIs happen it can happen any time during a vet's service. And it also even...
11: Including boot camp, right? And perhaps especially, you know.
12: Right.
11: So, I mean, active duty where this stuff happens.
12: No, and... Right, and traumatic brain injuries can also lead to emotional issues and all kind of residual issues, even after the vet is done serving his time. And they're very concerned because they seem to, and this ties into, I guess, what we're going to talk about in a second, but there's more and more research that's helping vets that we'll talk about in a second that needs to be done, but the funding's going in the opposite direction. They're actually cutting funding. Yeah. Which ultimately hurts this field and the help that these vets need.
11: Yeah, well, and again, this is the advocacy that veterans groups are always kind of trying to figure out. You know, spending more on the military and what we got to do to fend off the bad guys and not taking care of the people who have done the defending, in the long term and how there's got to be constant vigilance to make sure those people are taken care of. But I also wanted to highlight this blood test, I guess, is the way that you detect the injury. Is that right?
12: Yeah, for example, Matt, right? I mean, this is where the funding is needed. The Army is introducing what they're calling a 15-minute blood test that will detect traumatic brain injuries in the field. As soon as the injury occurs, it's a handheld. This is from the article. It's a new handheld blood test. It's called the iFAT Anility TBI device, and it can detect traumatic brain injuries in about 15 minutes using small blood samples. It's replacing the traditional approach on relying primarily on the soldier's symptoms and self-reporting, which obviously can sometimes miss injuries completely. So this will identify specific biomarkers that the brain releases after injury. It's portable. It's designed for in-field environments, and it's allowing medics to make much faster decisions about treatment evacuations to facilities so they can return to duty assessment. Matt, the Army is saying they're describing this technology as one of the most significant advancements in traumatic brain care in the last 15 to 20 years. Because of so many brain injuries that we just mentioned have occurred and have gone undetected. So that's the thing, Matt. So you have this research. They need money for this type of research because what it does, it leads to these types of new technologies and inventions, so to speak, to help these vets that need it so much. It's very similar that we talk about what's happening in healthcare. We're having all this research on brain. We're discovering the new technology and what we can do to help the brain improve and recover. But yet doctors are kind of stuck in this old way of diagnosing brain injuries that are eliminating time to help a person recover. Well, same thing's happening in the military, it seems. They're cutting funding when more funding is needed to help these vets who are dedicating their lives and service to our freedoms and It's a level of selfishness that deserves our help as much as possible and our deepest gratitude and honor, really. And to cut this funding is only going to ultimately hurt these soldiers that have dedicated their lives to helping all of us, Matt.
11: Yeah. And of course, this question of the long-term effects of traumatic brain injuries, it doesn't come up and make the headlines as much with our veterans, because, well, our veterans aren't famous. But when a football player has a mental breakdown or has something serious, they snap, that makes it, that gets everybody's attention, right? Because these are people who we used to watch on television every Sunday. But again, the idea that, you know, when Anna Mitchell reports on an attack on a base, you know, that happens in this conflict with Iran, and we talk about how, you know, who's injured and what the injuries are, many of them have experienced some sort of a concussion or something like that from an explosion, even if they weren't wounded in any other way. So these are massively important things for us to take care of.
12: Yeah, and you said it, Matt. I mean, unfortunately, our culture, we focus our priorities on certain heroes that don't deserve that type of label. When in reality, our military, I mean, they deserve, as I said, all the help they can get. And, you know, they're out there on the front lines risking their lives for us, and they're sustaining brain injuries. So we should be able to do and spend the money to try to help them in any way we can instead of making cuts that's only going to end up hurting them and leading to long-term issues that they're going to be dealing with if they don't have the help they need.
11: Yes, indeed. Well, Bobby Schindler, this is part of what you do with the Life and Hope Network, and if people want to get connected with you, how do they do so?
12: Sure. Thank you, Matt. It's lifeandhope.com, lifeandhope.com.
11: 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Get the Sunrise Morning Show app as well to hear more information from Bobby and our other guests. Thanks so much, Bobby Schindler. Have a great day.
12: Thank you, Matt. God bless you.
11: All right. We are back with Father Jonathan Duncan. It's a preview of the Sunday Mass readings right after this.
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1: I'm here, I promise. Sorry, I had to scroll. President Donald Trump says a deal has been reached for Hamas to disarm and Israel to withdraw its forces from Gaza. The Catholic Near East Welfare Association says a Catholic hospital in Gaza City has been damaged this week in an Israeli airstrike. And the Holy See yesterday released Pope Leo's liturgical schedule for August, including a Mass in Assisi next week.
11: News at the top and bottom of each hour, every weekday morning, here on the Sunrise Morning Show. I'm Matt Swaim, joined now by Father Jonathan Duncan from the Diocese of Charleston to preview the Sunday Mass readings. Good morning, Father. How are you?
19: Always good to be with y'all.
11: Yeah, so the I mean, the gospel reading from Sunday has got a lot going on it. John the Baptist is dead. Jesus tries to get away. People crowd him. He feeds them by doing a miracle. I mean, this is all packed into about, looks like about 9 verses. I mean, how do you kind of possibly sum up this massive thing that is happening in the Sunday Mass readings?
19: Well, as you said, there's a lot going on here. But I think in many ways, we're setting the stage. The stage is being set by the reading from Isaiah, because we're going to hear powerful words that I guarantee you every person attending Mass this weekend is going to know them in their bones to be true. And that's these words from the prophet Isaiah. Why spend your money for what's not bread, your wages for what fails to satisfy? And, you know, we are made, our hearts are made with such a yearning for God, such a yearning for the infinite, for infinite goodness, infinite beauty, infinite truth, infinite love. A little bit is never enough. And that longing within the heart, when it sets itself on lesser objects, particularly things, whether it be alcohol, drugs, screens, pornography, gaming, and just sort of go on and list all these things, that's where we have the tragedy of addiction that can affect so many people, because we have this longing for something that all of those things can't satisfy. Our hearts are tuned, and they're just longing for something so much bigger, and we end up fixating on these other things. And the prophet, you know, we're hearing the voice of the Lord speaking through the prophet. You seeking after these things that aren't going to be able to fill that hunger that you have. And then we have in the gospel Jesus being the one who brings that food to so many who are hungry. And first, in that beautiful moment where he tells the disciples, you give them something to eat. Well, Lord, how can we give them something to eat? And it's like, you don't realize who's with you. And so often in the life of the church, that's where we're at. Like we, like those first disciples, we have forgotten who's with us. We've forgotten the power that's with us. We have forgotten the commission we've been given. We've forgotten the grace that we have been asked to impart. And then, of course, we see this healing or this multiplication miracle where tiny, small offerings, loaves and fish, maybe we've heard the story before, but that tiny offering is taken by the Lord and made into more than enough. And of course, that is the story of the life of the church. Yeah. We are a ragtag bunch. We're sinners, we're broken, and yet he takes our simple offering of ourselves. And of course, all of this is summed up in the offering of the Holy Mass, where something small and fragile, it barely even looks like bread. You know, you show it to a child, you're like, is this any bread? Before I start believing it's the body of Christ, like, what is this? He takes that small, weak, fragile, seemingly insignificant thing and makes it what can truly fulfill our longing, which is an encounter with the risen Christ, being fed by the body and blood of the risen Christ.
11: Well, you mentioned,
19: but we get, in a sense, that, you know, Isaiah begins by pointing out that hunger, that longing. It's been there from the beginning because we were made to feast on the living God, and we were made for communion with the living God, and nothing else is going to satisfy. And then we find the fulfillment in the gift of Christ with this miraculous food, which ultimately truly is fulfilled in union with him. Not just earthly food being multiplied, though that's another sign pointing forward to the true food of the Eucharist, which affects our union with him. That's what our hearts are made for.
11: Yeah, and you mentioned at the beginning of this line from Isaiah's prophecy that's going to resonate with everybody. Like, why are you spending your wages for what will fail to satisfy you? Everybody feels that, right? That's like, it lands like a punch. I'm reminded of, there's a bit from Jim Gaffigan where he talks about how if you go to McDonald's, you know, you ever get one of those large French fries and you're picking them out of the bottom of the bag, and as you eat like the last one, you're like, yeah, these weren't even good. Right? Like,
19: it's true.
11: How often do we like just dump money down the drain and think, oh, well, what, I didn't even enjoy this thing that I just spent all this money on. Like, what was the point? I think we know.
19: No, absolutely we do. There was a great essay written by the novelist David Foster Wallace, who is deceased now. He was a seeker his whole life. A lot of people don't know he entered RCIA then, I think twice, because there was a hunger within him, and he could never fully give himself to Christ. But he wrote an essay about his experience going on a very high-end cruise ship. And he talks about how this was a cruise ship where every amenity was there, everything was taken care of, every comfort you could possibly ask for. And he talks about how by a few days into the cruise, he found himself nitpicking even the spectacular, amazing cruise, because the food wasn't as good as he thought it was that first day, and the beds weren't made quite as neatly as he thought they were that first day. That's because our hearts are made for this infinite hunger and infinite longing, and even the best cruise, the best food, the best vacation, the best everything, it's never going to satisfy. It's spending our wages on things that aren't going to really fill up that hunger within us that can only be filled by infinite goodness, beauty, truth, and love that's been revealed in the person of Jesus Christ and continues to be found in the encounter with his communion of friends, with the church, in the life of the sacraments, in prayer.
11: I mean, I think even something as simple as, you know, if your favorite team wins the World Series or the National Championship, sometimes you can even, or the Super Bowl, like, sometimes even the person who was rooting for that team to win is like, that was great. Now what? You know,
19: yep.
11: Once you get everything that you think that you want, now what? You know, there's never going to be, it's an infinite hole and it needs to be filled by an infinite God.
19: And that hunger is not a problem. That hunger is pointing to your need and your desire. So follow it.
11: Very good. Father Jonathan Duncan from the Diocese of Charleston, thanks. Have a great day. That wraps it up for the Sunrise Morning Show. We are a production of Sacred Heart Radio in Cincinnati and going to be talking to them exclusively for our next hour. But you can hear that if you download the Sacred Heart Radio app at sunrisemorningshow.com. In the meantime, we'll talk to many of you on Monday. May God bless you and keep you and grant you his peace.

0: It's Monsignor Tom Richter of the Diocese of Bismarck, serving Queen of Peace Parish in Dickinson, North Dakota. On the third Sunday of Lent, we read the Gospel of Jesus cleansing the temple. As we all know, the temple Jesus desires to cleanse is not a building, but our hearts. And he cleanses them, not by repressing what's inside of them, not by abolishing what's inside of the heart, but by ordering it. I once read that the Hoover Dam was the most destructive river in the United States. It destroyed more crops, more property, more livestock than any other. It did more bad than any river in our country. And then the Hoover Dam was constructed. And this same river, with the same energy, with the same force, was now ordered, channeled, redirected. And that same body of water now irrigates more crops than any river in our country. What once did the most bad now does the most good, because it is ordered. Jesus does the same thing with the human heart. As the second preface of Lent says, that Lent is a sacred time which God uses to free us from disordered affections. And he can do that if we give him access. And we give Jesus access to the disordered affections in our hearts by prayer, penance, and almsgiving. And so, dear people, I wish to give you a word of encouragement on this third week of Lent to continue your generosity to the Lord so that he may order our hearts and purify them so that we may arrive at Easter rejoicing in the encounter with the risen Christ. God bless you.
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0: 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This is Colleen Kelly Mast. I'm a certified life coach, a mother, a wife. I'm an author. I've written Love and Life and Sex Respect and the Love Ed video discussion series that have five seminars that your parish can put on. 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They have all sorts of videos and promotional materials on their website, loveed.com. So I started out as a teacher. I was a specialist in Catholic teachings, and particularly Catholic teachings in human sexuality and marriage and family life. And when I wrote Sex Respect and Love and Life, that hit the world with a message of abstinence it had not heard in a while since the sexual revolution. It got me on Oprah and Geraldo and 60 Minutes and Mother Angelica Live, and traveled the world in the 90s to promote these and to teach people how to teach abstinence and integrity and pro-life correctly. So it's been an amazing journey. Nothing I planned, but only what God has planned. And I've been here on Catholic Radio for 26 years now, then offering free, friendly advice from a Catholic perspective. I remember getting that phone call from Father Joseph Fessio in August of 1999, I think it was, and he said, "Hey, what are you doing? We need a female host on Catholic Family Radio," then, that was being built up in large cities all over the world. And that Catholic Family Radio didn't last very long, and then other stations, we picked up, Catholic Answers picked up our show, and then Ave Maria Radio now still produces our show after all these years, and the EWTN network carries it to you and to Sirius Radio and everywhere. So it's been quite a journey, coming from a teacher and a mom to being able to offer you free, friendly advice from a Catholic perspective here every week on Mast Appeal on your Catholic radio station. And next week I will be live in Omaha, Nebraska. If you haven't gotten your tickets yet for the Essential Pregnancy Services Breakfast for Life, look that up and get a ticket today, and I'll see you next week. I'll have some of my books with me and have an inspiring message for all of you. And, of course, we'll enjoy breakfast together and hang out. So give me a call now, and maybe if you're in Omaha, I'll see you next Saturday as well. So the questions you might have today, maybe you need some tips this hour on, you know, being kind to people who irritate you. Not as serious as the last caller. That's more than irritation. This was a mental illness that this heroic mother is living with, but maybe something smaller. Or maybe you need to set some boundaries or know what to do. What's your next step, like our last caller was? Or maybe just need some peace, or, you know, how do you get through a disagreement with somebody and create curiosity and conversation and connection rather than division? So I welcome all of you, new listeners, regular listeners, people who've just turning the radio dial. Welcome to Mast Appeal. Catholics and Christians here trying to do God's will and overcome things like impulsiveness or anger or irritations, or if we need to set boundaries or change the direction of a difficult relationship, give me a call with your question or personal problem. The number to get on today's second hour of Mast Appeal is 877-573-7825-877-5-PEP-TALK. I will get to the last two of the seven simple ways to reset before the summer ends, but I do want to talk about this morning's gospel because I think it has so many lessons for us. So this morning's gospel, for those of you that go to daily mass or at least pray the readings or ponder the readings each day, is from Matthew chapter 14, verse 1 to 12. And it called to mind, of course, the sometimes penalty for the spiritual works of mercy, admonishing the sinner, instruct the ignorant, counsel the doubtful. That's part of the spiritual battle. The devil just really enjoys ignorance and people that justify not knowing what they're doing wrong. And then when somebody comes up and stands up to it, oh boy, it can create some problems, but it's the right thing to do. So this one, you've heard this story before. John the Baptist, he told Herod not to commit adultery because Herod was committing adultery with his brother's wife. You know, it's not lawful for you to have your brother's wife. So instead of being humble and respecting and knowing that that's wrong, he responded with retaliation. So Herod offered his own beautiful daughter to give her anything she wanted. And she asked, prompted by her mother, to give her the head of St. John the Baptist on a platter. So in this story, we have this holy man trying to stop adultery, John the Baptist, this vain king, Herod, trying to please his wife and daughter more than pleasing God, even though he was distressed about it. It says like he really didn't want to kill John the Baptist, but everybody expected him to now, and he said he'd give her anything she wanted. So we've got this holy man of John the Baptist, this vain King Herod. Then we've got this, I would say probably a spoiled daughter, asking for this ridiculous prize for her dancing. But she was pushed by this manipulative mother, Herodias, the adulteress, the brother of Herod, who John the Baptist told him not to sleep with, should not have your brother's wife. So we've got this manipulative mother, Herodias, who wanted to kill John the Baptist, have him beheaded for even suggesting that she was an adulteress or in a relationship she shouldn't be in. So we've got Herodias, this manipulative mother seeking revenge, cooperative, spoiled daughter responding to the promptings of her mom, this vain king, and this holy man. So who wins? Well, this holy man gets killed. And does this look like a win? I don't know. Well, this holy man, John the Baptist, did obviously go right to heaven. He did his job. He was beheaded. I've seen pictures of him being beheaded. But what is the accountability to God for this vain king? I hope he repented. This spoiled daughter who asked this ridiculous prize for her dancing, this manipulative mother and adulteress who wanted John the Baptist's head. So every story in the Bible does not have a happy ending, especially in the Old Testament, but obviously some in the New as well. But what can God do with this? What can God do with difficult situations, even with murder? Well, God can first console the people that are left. He can teach us a lesson, and we all learn when we read that gospel, as this morning's gospel was, that we need to stand up, even at a great price. And stand up for marriage. Stand up for adultery. Oh, last weekend, remember that Coldplay that went viral? Adultery, like it became the laughing stock of not just the country, but the world. Why aren't we speaking up and talking about adultery as John the Baptist did? Because we're afraid of being beheaded, right? Well, how can we gently bring this up? Maybe by using the Love Ed curriculum with your children, grandchildren, nieces, nephews, godchildren, your own children. You'd have 6 lessons with videos and workbooks, then another 6 lessons that don't have videos to them, discussing your character and purity and self-discipline and holiness and goodness and modesty and things, what relationships really are and how to develop friendships and what virtues you grow in when you're hanging out with your friends. Like, there are so many things they can learn in my Love Ed program that maybe in a generation we could stamp out adultery. Wouldn't that be great? You might want to check out my website, respect4u.com, respectforyou.com. Check out some Love and Life, Love Ed books, or Love and Life, or Sex Respect, or go to loveed.com and see if there's something there that you can use to help spread that good news. So that kind of took me off on this morning's first reading, but also I read last night in my night prayer a quote from Pope St. Gregory the Great. And he said, "It is the wisdom of the just to love the truth as it is and to avoid what is false," which is exactly what John the Baptist did, "to do what is right without reward, and to be more willing to put up with evil than to do it, not to seek revenge for wrong, like one of the earlier callers, his daughter-in-law was seeking revenge, or to consider as gain any insult for truth's sake, and to consider as gain any insult for truth's sake. So I don't know if he was directly applying that to the John the Baptist gospel, but Pope St. Gregory the Great challenges us to love the truth as it is and avoid what is false. Sometimes that's harder in today's culture when it seems to be overtaken by evil. You know, the culture seems to be permeated. A lot of people have invited the devil in, whether they did it through a Ouija board or the state of mortal sin or quitting praying. Somehow, devil's just creeping around, as St. Michael's prayer says, seeking the ruin of souls. So what we need to do is look at tomorrow's first reading, Seek What Is Above. Hold on, let me find that page. Seek What Is Above. That's Colossians. St. Paul to the Colossians, chapter 3. Brothers and sisters, tonight, if you're going to Mass tonight, brothers and sisters, if you were raised in Christ, seek what is above, where Christ is seated at the right hand of God. What if we planted this in our children's and grandchildren's and godchildren's minds? Seek what is above. Don't get wrapped up in the negative and what's below. Think of what is above, not as what of on earth, for you have died, and your life is hidden with Christ in God. So even when John the Baptist was beheaded, he went to a better place. We all don't go to a better place, but we believe that John the Baptist did. He said, so Paul says to the Corinthians in tomorrow's second reading, put to death then the parts of you that are earthly, immorality, impurity, passion, evil desire, and the greed that is idolatry. Stop lying to one another, since you've taken off the old self with its practice and have put on the new self, which is being renewed for knowledge in the image of its creator. So if anybody's struggling with those, how to put to death an immoral habit or impure habit or evil desires or greed or idolatry, that they worship their television or their phone or their sleep more than God. I was thinking of just skipping Mass. Give me a call. I can help you with some encouragement or some confidence to do the right thing. The number to get on today's Mass appeal is 877-573-7825-877-5-PEP-TALK. But one more, we're not going off, Eric, here. Tomorrow's gospel, I just have to give you a couple lines from that. Life does not consist of possessions. When I mentioned, like, do you love your, you know, your phone, your TV, your sleep, your bed, you know, your hobby, your boating, you know, more than God, he tells us in tomorrow's gospel, one's life does not consist of possessions. Because then he tells the parable of the good things stored up for years, you know, and you can eat and drink and be merry because I've stored up all these things for myself. And what did God say to him? You fool, this night your life may be demanded of you, and the things you have prepared, to whom will they belong? Well, you probably do have a will and a trust or something. But thus will it be for all who store up treasure for themselves but are not rich in what matters to God. So let's seek what is above and store up treasures and be rich in what matters to God. So those are the lessons of today's gospel, tomorrow's first reading, and tomorrow's gospel, all wrapped up in one. Lessons for us to live, how God wants us to live. Give me a call if you're struggling with any of those. The number to get on today's Mass appeal is 877-573-7825-877-5-PEP-TALK. I look forward to your calls. We'll be back in just a moment.
1: There was no single event. It was more gradual. You know, eventually you just don't go one Sunday, and then you don't go two Sundays in a row. Then went through a divorce and ended up being a single parent. If I didn't have church or God, I would be back at that lonely stage, that trouble stage. Whenever you get anxious and worry about things, you just know that Jesus has it under control.
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4: What is criticism exactly? If you pay close attention, do you notice what most criticism is? Oh, it's not because you're doing something wrong or hurtful, something that needs corrected. Most criticism is you're not doing it the way I would do it. Or you're not doing it the way I want you to do it. That's what most criticism is. And you have to get good at sorting that out. Otherwise, you're going to get real upset when anyone says anything about what you are doing. Now, of course, you could turn this on yourself. Do you do that? Is most of your criticism a message to someone else that says, you're not doing it the way I would do it? Well, save your criticism for things that are really wrong.
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Good morning. Welcome to Mast Appeal, the Saturday morning live show on Catholic Radio, where you can get some free and friendly advice from a Catholic perspective. This is Colleen Kelly Mast. I'm an author, speaker, mother, and here helping you with free, friendly advice from a Catholic perspective. The number to get on today's show with your question or personal problem. And, somebody just called and then hung up. All right, that means there's a line open waiting to hear from you. The number is 877-573-7825, 877-5-PEP-TALK. And let me know what you're struggling with and how I can help you. What we mentioned is, you know, life does not consist of possessions, and people do get greedy, but we're supposed to seek what is above. And But we struggle as human beings. We are affected by original sin, and we struggle sometimes with our willpower. Unfortunately, we let our emotions instruct our will, rather than our well-formed conscience and our brains and our common sense instruct our will. And so many people today are living by emotions because they don't know how to process emotions properly, possibly. And the whole culture just lives by their whims and feelings. That's much difficult. And even psychology will almost make fun of generations past. Oh, they just held their emotions in. Yeah, but they use their brains too. Anyway, so if you're struggling with willpower, you might not need more willpower. You might need better habits, because as you do something over and over again, you're creating a habit. So willpower is like a battery. It drains. So if you want to make a change in your life, and this is a little bit free coaching here, if you want to make a change in your life and you're only dependent on willpower or white-knuckling it, it will drain. You will run out of willpower. You get worn out. But habits run on autopilot. Once they're built in, they do the heavy lifting for you, or white knuckling it. It will drain. You will run out of willpower. You get worn out. But habits run on autopilot.

of developing a habit, maybe starting by setting an alarm. Just saying, and I mentioned too that when I was developing the habit decades ago of a morning meditation on the day's readings, I gave myself a little deadline. I'd say, I cannot even brush my teeth until I have my morning prayer done. And I'm good at disciplining myself, and I really wouldn't. And I know, so I connected it to something I know I'm going to do. I'm not going to walk out of the house without brushing my teeth. My mouth will feel slimy. So find something that you know you're habitually doing. Add to that, or give yourself a deadline like I did, the habit you're trying to create. And then for decades now, I do a morning meditation, sometimes before I even get out of bed, but certainly before I brush my teeth, so I connect to God and hear what God wants me to do each day. And I go through each of the readings, ask him what he's trying to tell me that day. Is there anything that strikes me? And talk to him about it, and see where I can see myself in that reading and his message. So you can set a habit like that of daily prayer. Or if there's something you're trying to stop, do you have too much of something? Do you watch too much TV? Eat too much food? Are you too sarcastic? Or too critical? Is that your daily habit of criticizing other people, judging other people all the time, that they don't even have a chance to breathe? Or maybe too much entertainment is another problem with our culture today, that we just live for entertainment. Like, entertainment is great, it's a good release of stuff, but sometimes there's bad entertainment. It's hard to find good entertainment. So what do we use for entertainment? So if we're trying to develop a new habit, it will run on autopilot and not be draining on our will. So we can't blame, oh no, I have a weak will, I can't do it. No, you just decide what you want to do. Like, pick one small action today that puts you ahead of where you were yesterday. And you can do this after your morning prayer, your morning meditation. So pick one small action today that puts you ahead of where you were yesterday. Like, I'm going to say 3 nice things to the next door neighbor when I go out in the yard, or I'm going to stop to not say anything critical, or I'm going to watch 2 less hours of TV. If I used to watch 4 hours of TV, I'm only watching 2 today. And then you make that a habit. And it's not just Lent, it's not just white knuckling it, it's not just willpower. You decide to make that habit. So one small action today, put your head of where you were yesterday, because discipline is really choosing what you want most over the long term, okay? You want self-discipline. You want goodness. You want time with God. You want to live like God wants you to live instead of what you want now. So it's a matter of delayed gratification. So that's how you develop a new habit. Choose the long-term good over what you might want now, like somebody who sleeps in and makes excuses for missing Mass or still watching Mass on TV. Make a plan. Get yourself out of bed tomorrow or tonight for Saturday night Mass and get over there. Just start. Today would be that first day. Start that habit. Actually, if you've been away from Mass for a while, you need to start by going to Mass or confession tonight. If you're going to Mass tonight, confessions are usually before it, or maybe you have confessions this afternoon, and just do it. You don't have to feel like it. When you make that plan, I'm going to confession tonight, then you think about your sins, develop that sorrow, the decision to be sorry for your sins, true sorrow, contrition. Think about that, because it's not going to happen if you're out entertaining yourself or bowling or skiing or, you know, out in the water. So think of what you need to do, what habit you need to start. Going to confession once a month, is that your new habit? Going to Mass every week, is that your habit? Doing a morning meditation, doing good deeds all day, being kind to your spouse. What habits do you want to develop? And it takes more than willpower, it develops habits. And when you develop a habit, it becomes a virtue. So you take something maybe you're not good at, and you make a virtuous decision to change that day. So every healthy or virtuous decision you make becomes a vote for the kind of person you're becoming. And this is what Jesus means when he says, if you're transformed, you've taken on this new life in Christ, he gives you the grace to do that. You're transformed in Christ. So you're not just changing
you know, your diet or your TV habits or your sleep habits. You're reshaping your identity.

0: when you develop a habit of virtue. And you can start that today. And if you slip, you know, you're not failing. It's just you get up. And remember that Jesus fell 3 times on the way to Calvary, and he was God. And he, in his humanity, he fell. So don't be a quitter. Make a resolution and develop a habit that goes with the willpower that you need and want to develop so that you can be more like Christ. You can become the image of your Creator, like tomorrow's first reading says. If you were raised with Christ, seek what is above, where Christ is seated at the right hand of the Father. Think of what is above, not of what is on earth. So think of your final destination. And I think that's something that my mom and dad, you know, both drilled into us as kids, that we're living for our last judgment. And I think of that probably every day. So I'm here to know God, love God, serve God, please God, and share God's love with others. Give me a call with your question or personal problem. The number to get on today's Masked Appeal is 877-573-7825. 877-5-PEP-TALK. Talk to you in a moment.
1: How do we define sin? The Catholic Catechism defines it in detail, calling sin an offense against reason, truth, and right conscience, a failure in genuine love for God and neighbor, caused by a perverse attachment to certain goods. St. Augustine defines sin as an utterance, a deed, or a desire contrary to the eternal law. It is an offense against God. King David lamented, "Against you, and you alone, have I sinned and done what is evil in your sight." We sin when we love ourselves even to contempt of God. The Catechism points out that sin in all its ugly forms is exercised against Christ during the Passion. Ironically, at this darkest hour, the light of Christ's sacrifice becomes the inexhaustible source for the forgiveness of sin. This is Peggy Stanton, and this has been the Order of Malta's Minute with the Catechism.
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0: do my exercises while we have the opening. I was trying to think, what habit do I need? Oh, I got to get that habit of exercising. So anyway, this is Colleen Kelly Mast. You're listening to Mast Appeal. You can put your right arm up and your left arm up and get your lymph moving and your lymph glands and your armpits while you're listening to the show as well, unless you're doing something dangerous like mowing the lawn. I know some of you say, oh, I was listening to your show while I was mowing the lawn. Like, be careful. Don't get yourself cut. This is Colleen Kelly Mast here for you every Saturday morning. Next week is pre-recorded because I'm going to be at the Essential Pregnancy Services Breakfast for Life as their keynote speaker. So that'll be a wonderful pre-recorded show of some of your emails and some guests. But for now, give us a call, 877-573-7825. And just talking about willpower before the break, and that ties in perfectly with number 6 of the 7 simple ways to reset before the summer ends. And this number 6 says, let go. If there's things or habits you'd like to let go of, make this summer the time to say goodbye to those bad habits. If you're spending too much time on your phone, eating too much sugar, procrastinating, whatever they might be, kick those habits that don't support your best life in God's eyes and emerge by fall, September 21st, as a reformed person. So start today. So we've got 6 or 7 of those. We talked about willpower. Time to go to the calls here. We've got Charles from Cleveland, Ohio, on line 1. Welcome to the show, Charles. How can I help you today? You're on the air now. Charles, there's a delay in the broadcast, so turn off the radio and just talk to me on the phone.
1: Hello?
0: Okay, we're here. Go ahead. Just talk to me. You're on now. So just talk to me on the phone. Turn off the radio in the background because it has a broadcast delay. Okay, good.
1: I turned it off. Okay, I'll pray to you this for you because I talked to your screener. And basically, after the deaths of a brother and a fiancé, my brother and I decided to go on a cruise in February in Cleveland where we had a freeze about it. It was Saturday before we were supposed to go on the cruise the next Sunday. So, cleaned that up, had all of my possessions in a condo, 470 square feet, with my brothers and my fiancés, and I had closed down a medical practice. I gave the keys to a real estate guy that I trusted, and I said, in case there's another freeze, I want you to take your space heaters and zero it in on where the pipes had broken.
0: Oh.
1: When I came back from the cruise, my whole apartment, everything in it, all my fiance stuff, my brother's stuff, my stuff, was completely cleaned out.
0: No.
1: Including my bed, you know, in a frame and everything. Ah. An empty condo that looked like I was a hoarder before I left. Because of all of my stuff that I had inside the house or the condo.
0: Uh-huh.
1: And the real estate guy tells me that the homeowners association told him he had 4 days to clean it out and they would come in and sell it. And so that struck me and that all of my worldly possessions were taken from me. And I said, normally this doesn't happen until someone dies. And I was fighting 2 different types of cancer. And sat there. He said, oh, it'll just take 5 minutes. I want you to look at something, inspect something. And he thought that he did. He thought he did right. I sat there with my brother, completely shocked. My brother, who was an inspector in a seal company, saw 2 perpendicular dumpsters, and he saw somebody in the back of one dumpster, and he thinks that under the guise of taking all my stuff out, cherry picked everything that I had from one dumpster to the next, and I haven't been able to get a hold of this guy. And I didn't go to the police because I couldn't believe. Oh, he said, "Oh, everything that's of value, I have for you over my garage." And he's been giving me the slip since the second week of March, and then I find out that he's been going down to Southern Ohio. In the Appalachian area, and he sold everything.
0: Oh,
1: he sold
0: my
1: everything.
0: God, this is horrible.
1: And he said he was going to go to Vegas with his wife and then give me the money and my stuff when he came back, and he gave me the equally equivalent of a shopping bag, a plastic shopping bag that you get at the store, a grocery store, and that's it.
0: Oh,
1: so I went to three priests and then an Orthodox deacon. They said, you know, and talked to them because I was Italian mad.
0: Yeah.
1: Okay.
0: Yeah.
1: And then when I talked to another musician I knew that, from Florida, and he said he would take care of it. But being from Cleveland, I know exactly what he meant.
0: Oh.
1: You know, and I'm still Italian mad.
0: Okay. Yeah, well, I can tell you. All right, so you are angry, but when we get angry, we have to see why we're angry, and is it there an injustice has been done? So a serious injustice has been done to you, and so it would be right to do what you can do about it, and then surrender the rest to God, like that serenity prayer. So have you gotten a lawyer about this, Charles? Have you solicited a lawyer to help you with this?
1: I got a lawyer from Legal Aid, and they said that would be. They don't do that go after somebody because it could be a financial gain on my part. And I haven't really talked to anybody that would take my part. And then the last 2 weeks ago, I got a bill from the condo association for $2,500 for that. Now, the last time it happened was like around 2014, because I knew that's when it was going to be bad because it was compared to that. Mm. And that's why I kept the safety years up.
0: And, oh, my goodness.
1: All my documentation that I had. And he goes, what difference does it make? You know? So
0: what are you doing now? Where do you have nothing? Where are you living now?
1: I'm over at my brother's house.
0: At your brother's.
1: And as far as the condo, he prayed people through. And the guy above me wants the condo, but they want to give me... so lowball that it's an insult. And because I'm ruminating among family members that it didn't happen to them, it would almost have to happen to you. Mm-hmm. And I believe in logic about situation ethics.
0: Yeah, yeah.
1: So what I've been doing is praying. And if I was a hoarder, it was all before computers, so I had medical practice, pediatrics, and I kept my own documentation in case I ever got sued, and that's why it looked like a whole.
0: Oh my goodness, because it was a small space. Oh my goodness, so I can see why this Italian anger is keeping you enraged. So it's good that you went to a priest to talk about that anger itself, but I think to do what you can would be to correct that injustice. So if a lawyer doesn't want to do anything, or a social worker, maybe get a social worker and see what they can do.
1: I keep with the social workers.
0: Okay. All right. If you've done everything that you can do, Charles, then accept that reality for what it is and ask God how he can bring good out of it. Because the reality of the crucifixion looked pretty bad. And Sunday morning, Jesus rose from the dead. So pray to find out what good can God bring from this horrible situation.
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3: What is the fundamental direction of your spiritual life? Are you moving closer to God or away from Him? Understanding the fundamental direction of a person's spiritual life is key to discernment. Being able to identify the spiritual direction of our lives is a necessary step before beginning a process of discernment. Father Timothy Gallagher writes, Ignatius thus highlights this all-important fact, to discern correctly which spirit is working in a person's heart, and so to know what we should accept or reject, we must first identify the fundamental direction of that person's spiritual life. The first rule in St. Ignatius of Loyola's 14 Rules for the Discernment of Spirits gives us an opportunity to consider anew the direction of our spiritual journey. Take a moment to consider, what is the fundamental direction of your spiritual journey?
2: For more information, visit AveMariaRadio.net.
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5: I tell oftentimes an experience that I had at Divine Child when I was a young priest, 1 year ordained. First time I ever really saw the power of the Blessed Sacrament. And we simply exposed the Blessed Sacrament at the end of Mass one night. I encouraged people. I said, you know what, we've been in the habit of praying over people after Mass. I said, we're not going to do that this week. I'm just going to invite people to come on up and pray if they want to pray. And I put the Blessed Sacrament on the altar. I kneel down. As I kneel down, the church is in the sanctuary, the whole church. And as I'm looking at this, and I'm looking at the people there, and I'm looking at Jesus under the appearance of bread there, I saw the Lord standing on the altar. And he's just standing there looking out at all the people. And then at a certain point, he turned towards me, and he just bowed. And he says, "Don't you see how easy this is? You don't have to do anything. You just have to put me out. You put me out, and I will work."
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0: Good morning. Welcome to Mast Appeal, the Saturday morning live show on Catholic Radio, where you can get some free and friendly advice from a Catholic perspective by calling the toll-free number, 877-573-7825. We've got three callers on the line, and I do want to do number seven of the seven simple ways to reset before the summer ends. And so we'll go right to our callers here. Dennis from Carmel, New York. Welcome to the show, Dennis. You're on the air now. How can I help you, Dennis?
7: Well, first of all, thank you, Colleen, for everything you do every week here. You're so inspiring with this show. And you and your staff. But last Sunday, the priest told us at Mass, the devil hates two things. Priests, because he brings us to God, and families, because he wants to disrupt them. Mm-hmm. And I'd like to let your listeners know, somebody showed me something this week. You know, we try to be woke and fit in with the culture. But Pride Month, if you take that word, Pride Month, which was all of June, mm-hmm. take away the first three letters, P-R-I, and the last two of T-H, and what are you left with? Demon.
0: Ah, oh, that so, gives me the goosebumps.
7: Well, it's frightening. You know, what Father said was men should be men, and yeah. women should be women, mm-hmm. and there's no cross-blending of those roles. Mm-hmm. So I would just ask all of the male listeners out there today, try to lead holy lives. If you know of a family that's going through turmoil, say a prayer for healing in that marriage. And also, think about joining a Catholic men's organization such as the Knights of Columbus for free. KFC.org/join. And it's free. And it's a family organization. We need to keep families intact and not let the devil win. And Colleen, I'll close by saying thank you. And I'm lighting a candle for you, your staff, and all the listeners tomorrow at Mass.
0: Thank you so much. God bless you, Dennis. Thank you for that powerful message. And thank God for the priest that delivered that from the pulpit as well. So thanks for your prayers. God bless you. Thanks for the call, too. Bye-bye. Okay, yeah, that's the one. I see this typed up, Pride Month. The D-E-M-O-N is the last letters of Pride and the first letters of month. Demon. Wow, and that makes sense because it sounds creepy. Well, this week we read the destruction of Sodom and Gomorrah, and you see all these things going on in the world that are destroying, so unfortunately, people's lives and territory and homes, and you wonder if this is another form of suffering the consequences of all of our sin, that our culture has embraced perversion, just like it's Sodom and Gomorrah. Oh boy. Okay, we'll get on. Thanks for that. We'll get to our next caller, Vicki from DW. What is DW? I don't know. Vicki? Delaware. Okay, it's DEU, Delaware. Anyway, Vicki from Delaware, welcome to the show. How can I help you today? You wanted to share something about what I talked about habits and changing behavior? Go for it, Vicki. Sure. We need that. Go ahead.
8: Yeah. This is a great topic. Thank you so much. I'm in four different 12-step programs, and
0: oh, wow.
8: learned, and I worked with a therapist for years, which everything just blended so well and helped. I have learned that with changing behaviors, that as you had mentioned, I can attach it to an existing behavior.
0: Mm-hmm. right.
8: that is a good behavior. Like, for instance, when I'm brushing my teeth, I do Kegels. I don't know if anybody knows.
0: Only the girls will know that.
8: Yeah. And that's a good, and then I also, when I'm done with that, I lift one of my feet up. So I do the balance thing.
0: Ooh, oh, wow.
8: Yeah, so that works out really well. That's a positive thing. And another behavior that I've changed, is, that I will not put food in my mouth until I do my morning prayers. And I do a Lectio Divina.
0: Beautiful.
8: With the current scripture.
0: Mm-hmm.
8: And also, before I hit lunch and dinner, I make sure that I will not eat another meal until I do some form of exercise.
0: And
8: it doesn't have to be, because I was such a perfectionist, it doesn't have to be, oh, well, I don't have an hour, I'm not going to do it. This morning it was 15 minutes, and it in the afternoon it could be 15 minutes. It was great, but I've attached those experiences to behaviors that changed behaviors that are healthy. And if I want to extinguish a habit many, many, many years ago, I used to smoke, and I just could not. Whew, that was a hard one to get rid of. And I attached it to, as you said, I am learning that I develop habits. And there was a great study done on the effect of people, what percentage of people actually change, are committed to New Year's resolutions. 9% out of 100 only carry them through. And they said it's because people don't set a value to it. I'm going to go on a diet. And, well, heck, been on 100 diets, and but my value would be, I want to be healthier, I want to be happy, I want to be more active, I want to be less isolate with the food. So all these things have developed values, and I thought that's true. And this time I didn't do the diet thing. I have actually surrendered 82 pounds. And when I say I surrendered.
0: Yeah, that's a different word for it. You gave it up.
8: Yeah, you got that right. It's all surrendered. About me turning to God for that. And the last one of the habits that I changed was I was reacting emotionally, which you had mentioned. I'd pick that phone up. And I would just, my emotions were flying. Or I would talk to somebody, and now I wait. And that is an acronym for why am I talking? I wait. It's real hard. And I wait, and I respond. And I respond through that thinking process. And
0: yes.
8: For me, it's pause, pray, and proceed. And I pause a couple of minutes. It doesn't take long now. It's actually seconds. I had to practice it. And I say, God, I need your inspiration and intuitive thought. I need your direction now. And I say this to myself. And then I proceed. So I'm responding through a thinking process.
0: Yes, exactly.
8: Which you had mentioned.
0: Mm-hmm.
8: Yeah.
0: Rather than by to the emotion. Very good.
8: Right. These are all the habits that I had to
0: develop.
8: For.
0: That sounds great. I like the why am I talking, wait, W-A-I-T, why am I talking for the phone thing. I love this pause, pray, proceed, that they all start with a P. I use something similar with my coaching clients, but it doesn't all start with a P. But I think, pray, and act. But These are great ideas. Thank you so much for calling in with those, and that absolutely ties in, you're right, with what I was just talking about, that it's not the willpower, it's the habit we develop, and it's great that you have connected it to something else, tied a habit. I'm thinking of all the times I've done that, tied a habit to, you know, like if I have just 5 minutes, I'll go jump on the rebound, or I got a mini tramp for exercise because I'm not getting out walking if I have 10 minutes between life coaching clients, or tying things to a habit. And pause, pray, and proceed. Thank you so much for the call, Vicki. That was great information for all of us. God bless you. Bye-bye. Time for our break. We'll be back with more of Mast Appeal right after this message.
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0: morning. We're at our last segment already. Oh, my goodness. It's gone so quickly. It's so much fun to be with you. We've had some callers hang up, but I'm not going to answer their questions now. I just want to comment a little bit on Vicky's call and tell you something, a funny little story that's funny for me, might be funny for you too, and finish that number 7 of the simple ways to hit reset button before the summer ends. So I'll take this last one all to myself. Tie into habit, making a new habit. I was thinking of some of the silly things I do. Actually, one even embarrasses my husband a little bit. But when I'm in lines waiting for something, I will stretch or exercise. That's how much I want to stretch, especially if music is on. I'm a dancer, pom-pom girl from the past. And if I can raise my hands up and then tap the opposite foot behind me, you know, I don't know what they call those, something in dancing, but you tap the back of your heel with your opposite hand, and it helps balance your brain. And so I'll do that, like standing in line. I did it in the airport while we're waiting in the security line. It takes a little bit of space, or I'll move out in the grocery line and just do that. And other people secretly wish they were stretching as well, because their bodies are saying, stretch me." So that's another one of those little habits. So think of what you can do this week to move from willpower that runs out, drains like a battery, to a better habit. Pick one thing and know that you want something long-term, especially if it's something that's sinful, you know, especially if it's something that you know does offend God. Other things might be just a growing in virtue and being a better person or sharing the good news. And then I want to talk about seven simple ways to reset this summer. We did 6 of them. Sleep and nutrition was 1. Declutter was 2. Set goals was 3. And if you need help with life coaching for setting goals, I can do that with you as well. Go to my website, respectforyou.com, and sign up for 1 session or 6 or 10. Number 4 of the simple ways to reset before the summer ends, move outside. Go outside. Enjoy the sunshine and the longer days. Embrace a routine. That's where we got into this. Set up a structure so that you're not having a difficult time just making decisions. For example, food. Like, make all your decisions about what you're going to eat all week on Saturday. Go to the grocery store and have it there. Then you don't have to every day, what are we going to eat today? What are we going to eat today? What are we going to eat today? It drains you. Or when am I going to exercise? When am I going to fit in exercise? Make yourself a plan. That's how you can find more peace in life. And 6 was let go of some bad habits, too much sugar, procrastination, criticism, too much TV. And number 7 is reconnect. Summer is also a great time to reconnect with friends and family. If you've been neglecting relationships, rekindle those connections this summer. Throw a party, meet a friend for coffee, call a relative, send somebody something, a surprise in the mail. Generously reach out to those near and far, invite more connection back into your life. Actually, I was coaching this week a couple that is in a long distance engagement. And I'm like, well, think of something that you can do that shows them you really care about them, think about them, and love them. And they came up with some really cute surprises. Summertime is a great time to take a look at your life. And while everyone is lounging on the beach, you can make progress toward things that matter most to you. And you'll be happy the rest of August, and please God, by September 21st. And if I have like 1 or 2 minutes left, I want to tell a little funny story that happened this week. Pope Leo XIV rode through St. Peter's Square this past Wednesday, and he received a surprise straight from Illinois here. For any of you that like pizza, you will laugh about this. He got a personal-sized pepperoni pizza from Aurelio's, which is his favorite Chicago pizza chain since childhood. So he was looking out at his group when he was traveling and hugging babies, and somebody from the U.S., from Illinois, got a pizza to someone in Ohio that was going to Rome, and she said she started 30 days ago to deliver a pizza to the Pope. So they're out there in the audience. She puts up a banner that says, "We have Aurelio's pizza," and that caught his attention. So he stopped grabbing babies. As soon as he saw the pizza, he had babies in his hand, and he's saying, "Give me the pizza. I want that pizza." So he saw the Aurelio's logo, and his face lit up from ear to ear. He was excited about it. He accepted the little pizza pie, gave a thumbs up, and ate the whole thing. That was my cheerful story today about Pope Leo. Somebody brought him an Aurelio pizza. How good of you. This is Colleen Kelly Mast on Mast Appeal, reminding you to be Christ to others.
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1: The Gospel for this Sunday presents us with the scene of the multiplication of the loaves. In it, we hear this dialogue between Jesus and his apostles, in which the apostles beg Jesus to send the people away, whereas Jesus says, "There is no need for them to go away. Give them some food yourselves." But they said to him, "Five loaves and two fish are all we have here." Then he said, "Bring them here to me." And he successfully fed 5,000 men, not counting women and children. This miracle is an amazing display of divine power. People of that time were very used to making bread every day by hand. They knew what it would take to make not just one loaf, but 5,000 loaves. From the wood to make the fire, to the implements used to roll the dough, feeding 5,000 people at once would have been an amazingly difficult task, and Christ performed it right in front of them. He fed them in such abundance that they picked up the fragments left over, 12 wicker baskets full. Jesus displays his power by feeding his people. When God provides strength for us, he does it in abundance. The real question we have to ask ourselves, though, is whether or not we are hungry to feed on what he gives us. At every Mass, Jesus gives us his body and blood to feed upon. The Eucharist we receive at Mass is infinitely powerful, but are we hungry enough to receive it? Do we bring Jesus our wounds so that he can heal us? Do we bring Jesus our questions so that he can answer them? Jesus wants to feed us. He wants to feed us at Mass today. It's up to us to let him.
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0: All day today, we celebrate the feast of St. Alphonsus Liguori, theologian and doctor of the church.
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7: This is a Pro-Life Minute with doctors Stephen and Gracie Christie.
8: Gracie, as Catholics, we're very often accused of being just religious wackos, imposing our religious moral codes on the rest of the world. They tell us, keep your religion off our uterus, or keep your rosaries off our ovaries. How do we reply to that?
9: Well, while many of the world's major religions oppose abortion, opposition to abortion doesn't have to be based on religion at all. My own opposition to abortion is based on science, the law, reason, morality, social justice, and the visible evidence.
8: Absolutely. And because the overwhelming majority of pro-choice people are secular, I've always recommended that we avoid religious arguments entirely. In the vast majority of cases, I've come to learn that making a religious argument is simply handing your opponent a club with which to beat you over the head. We have so many compelling non-religious arguments that powerfully explain why abortion is wrong. I say we stick to them.
10: This is Dale Alquist. When G.K. Chesterton was asked why he became Catholic, he said, "To get rid of my sins. Only the Catholic Church can do that." He said that when a man steps out of the confessional, he's 5 minutes old and his whole life has just started over again. When we confess our sins, our souls are wiped clean.
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12: Here's your Real Presence Radio weather forecast for the Sioux Falls area. For this afternoon, we're looking at mostly sunny skies, highs topping out near 85, and south winds gusting up to 20 miles per hour. Slight chance of showers and thunderstorms for tonight with partly cloudy skies, lows around 70. Then sunny skies on Thursday, highs in the upper 80s. If you would like to underwrite the weather segment on Real Presence Radio, please call 877-795-0122. I'm NOWCAST meteorologist Corey Hogarth.
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15: 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But Podcast Central always rallies them for you, including A Reason for Hope. And the big question is, what does it really take to build a strong Christian marriage that can last a lifetime? And this week, the conversation actually dives in with Stephen Curtis Chapman and his wife Mary Beth. With over 40 years of Christ-centered marriage, they talk about what it means to stay together through difficult times. So let's dive right in. It's A Reason for Hope on this week's Catholics Coast to Coast.
16: Hello and welcome back to A Reason for Hope. My name is Mario Costabile, and I am super excited to be joining you all here today on the World Wide Web, on your apps, online, etc., etc. And I'm super, super excited and pumped with our guest today. Welcome, Stephen and Mary Beth. How are you today?
17: We're good. Thank you for asking. Excited to be here with you.
18: Yeah, we're great. It's a beautiful day in Tennessee, springtime. As we mentioned, I've been throwing rocks in the creek with my two-year-old grandson, which it doesn't get much better than that. So, no, we're good. We're great and excited to get to catch up with you and share a little bit about a new, fun new thing that just happened a couple of days ago.
16: That's amazing. Yeah. That's awesome. Can you share how God has refined your marriage and strengthened your marriage?
18: Well, I mean, refining is the
17: ongoing
18: is the right word. I mean, that's the word probably that most people think of, when they think of marriage in our context of our culture. Listen to the music, watch the movies. For the most part, marriage is, you complete me, and it basically means, I need you to fulfill what is missing, in my life, and which it is the ultimate truth, but it's just at a much deeper level than I think what a lot of times, people, we assume it means. I know it certainly did even for us when I wanted to spend the rest of my life with Mary Beth. I couldn't imagine my future without her. You don't marry, people will say this a lot of times, he changed so much. She just changed so much. They're not the same person, I married. And, that's like, duh. No, because you didn't marry a mother. You didn't marry a provider, a man with a, most of us, married someone probably, we met in college or we met younger. But even if you marry someone, and that's back to your point of people that get married, when they're in their 30s or 40s, I mean, the statistics aren't good that waiting all that time means all those marriages are going to survive and thrive. The statistics show that waiting all that time supposedly to, figure it out and get really ready for this thing and learn myself and all of that doesn't actually make the statistics better that you're going to have a thriving marriage. Because it's really showing up every step of the way, and allowing that refining process, realizing that I'm coming into this. This is a holy, it's holy. Well, we've called it holy headlock over the years, but it is a holy.
16: Oh, I like that.
18: Headlock.
16: I like that.
17: Holy headlock. Yeah. Both.
18: It's both. But it is, you're coming into something that is very holy, designed by God, to become one flesh. That's a mystery. And even scripture says, and I'm talking about the mystery of not only two human beings that God gave us, but it's the mystery of Christ and the church and this cosmic mystery of how we relate to, to our, the bride of Christ, us to, our husband to Christ. I mean, there's so much that's just, so much bigger than what we imagine. And so the process of refining through the journey is the gospel. I mean, it's what we've been invited into, even in our relationship with Jesus. And for us, it's all of those, things about putting on compassion, clothe yourselves with kindness and humility and patience with each other and bearing with one another in love. And in all of that, we identify more and more as followers of Jesus with who Jesus is and how much we need him, and yet how, you know, how sufficient he is for us in that if we just keep growing deeper in our awareness of that.
16: Yeah, beautiful. Beautiful, Stephen. You'd mentioned, I guess, a bit earlier of the struggles or the dysfunctionality of we are as humans, right? So just to share a little bit, maybe there's a young couple that is struggling right now and listening or watching this. So, you know, essentially, you know, it starts, as we kind of shared, you know, two people fall in love. They have a wonderful courtship. They get married. Then life evolves and, you know, you've got stresses that are introduced and, you know, you're raising children, and that usually becomes a very stressful point in couples, you know, how to raise them, what to say, you know, how to discipline them. And life becomes complicated, right? And what ends up happening is that, you know, however you were raised, I mean, we're all broken, we're all need healing. So that dysfunctional component of our young natured person starts to come out. I call them like we default to our younger personalities, right? Our younger person. So how would you counsel a young person, a young couple that is not aware of that? I mean, I wasn't aware that I had my own stuff that I brought to the marriage, right? Until I started, like you said, you went to therapy and then a qualified person shows you like, this is why you do these things that you're not even aware that you're doing, right? That is hurtful to the marriage. Yeah. So I think some people, when they first get married, as I was, completely oblivious to those components of your own personal personality. So maybe you can kind of share things that you've learned early on that was helped you to get over the struggles, the confrontations, et cetera.
18: Yeah. Well, we are still finding our way through them. So that's the bad news. It's 41 years. We still haven't gotten over in many ways. But we are still here.
16: Me too. It never ends. Good. Yeah.
18: Uh-huh. Yeah. Yeah. And that's again, the point of the book. We're still here by God's grace. But I think that, you know, we thankfully, and it's something that, you know, we kind of have a, even in the book, I think we share that while we believe there's been some great help, we have certainly received help from being, I mean, there's wisdom in the counsel of many. That's scripture. You know, there's he who walks with the wise grows wise. That's scripture. I mean, God tells us throughout, hang out with wise people, wiser than you, people who have experienced, you know, further than you have or further down the road. So we have definitely gleaned from that. I think we also, the danger for me particularly is I want to just, man, give me the work, give me the book, give me the work, you know, I'll do the work and then let's just fix this. I'm a fixer. I want it to be fixed. Why is this broken? Why can we not fix this? Why is it still broken after, you know, all this time? We can't figure this out. Why can't I do it right, you know, to make her, you know, happy? And why is, you know, why can she not do it right? And that process is that, to use your word again, that refining process that we're going through. And I think our expectations a lot of time are built on this, man, if we can just get this figured out, if we can just get this fixed, as opposed to realizing that what we're longing for is not wrong. We're longing for heaven. We're desiring what we were made for, perfect relationship. That's how we were designed in the Garden of Eden, you know, for perfect relationship and interaction. The fall happens and thankfully, the amazing message of the gospel is that Jesus came to restore that, you know, and make it possible for us to get back to that perfect relationship. But that's not fully realized yet. That's not till heaven. And so we're longing for something that's right. But when we demand it or like, I got to have this, you know, right now, even when we think it's good things, you know, demanding, I mean, our early marriage, and I share this to my own embarrassment still, but there was our first apartment had a hole in the drywall on my side of the bed, because early in our marriage, one night we're in like a pretty heated, hard disagreement. One of the first, I'm like, wow, I didn't expect this. we just, everything was so pretty close to perfect through our courtship. And I'm like, the Bible says, and I mean, I was even using the Bible. I was like, I was being so righteous, you know, self-righteous, that scripture says, don't let the sun go down on your anger. We have to get this fixed before we go to sleep, you know, and I'm using the Bible to, you know, to kind of like back me up. But, you know, I'm so it's like, that's what we have to do or else. And she falls asleep, you know, in the middle of, in the middle of it. And I'm like, you can't fall asleep.
17: Watch this.
18: And I'm like, you can't, we have to get this, you know, resolved. And basically it was me saying, because I need this fixed. I need this to be fixed the way I, you know, cause I'm not going to be able to rest until this is fixed for me. And she was like, well, I'm going to go to sleep and see what it's like tomorrow. And so, you know, I got up in just this craziness in me, like, what do I do with all that I'm feeling right now? I just punched a wall, you know, and it was like, okay, that was really smart.
17: I was kind of hoping there would have been a stud there, but
18: yeah, I miss it.
17: I also would say, to answer your question specifically, is I had to get to a point too, because I think there, I don't know why there's like, seems to be taboo around the counseling word, but it didn't take us clearly very long to figure out that we were going to need help outside of ourselves, you know, leaning on pastors, leaning on friends, leaning into counseling. I think I would encourage young couples, even if you don't think you need it, you know, have some humility to go,
18: yeah,
17: you know what? There is wisdom in good, you know, godly counsel. And there is wisdom in, you know, good, godly leadership in church. And if we have godly parents, you know, just, you know, those friendships and stuff, you know, there was a lot of, I think, pride in my heart of wanting to, I can do this. I want to do this. And as soon as I can just make him be the way I need him to be, then everyone's going to, you know, think we've got this figured out. Yeah. And I think there just needs to be a tenderness and a humility to go, I want this to be, you know, good for myself, of course, but like, it needs to be good for both of us. And then to set the tone for our young family. And so I think just living in a posture of, you know, doing whatever it takes, right? Again, you look at the, you won't walk around with a broken arm. It hurts. It really, really hurts. And you're going to go to somebody and have it put in a cast. So why would we not want to do
15: that with
17: our relationships, right?
15: Yeah. Well, you kind of hit the nail on the head. I mean, the devil's greatest asset is our ego. You know, pride is one of the greatest forces in the universe. And we all succumb to that.
17: We had so much of it when we first got married. I'm just kidding. I had a ton of it.
15: Well, you know, in Stephen's defense, it's really a characteristic of a man. You know, it really, it's like, you know, I still have to deal with it in my marriage. You know, it's like, you know, you have to just, you know, surrender, you know, and you know, it's humility. And humility, if we grow in humility, we're growing in our faith. We're growing in our relationship with Christ.
17: I mean,
15: look at Christ.
17: It's just the recipe for some really hard days.
15: And you know, so let's talk about that. You know, you mentioned grace also, which is a powerful, powerful entity word and where it comes from. So certainly getting help from qualified counselors and people that can assist you professionally to sort of fix the brain, the muscle, and have you recognize your frailties? Have you recognized, you know, what's where your dysfunction is coming from? But then God, you know, God gives you the supernatural ability, his grace, to overcome things that maybe you cannot overcome, right? God's favor. So maybe you can kind of show and share with our audience, like, what that feels like and what the skill, what the technique is to call upon God's grace and bring him in. You mentioned it, you know, marriages, the two of you and Jesus and God. And I always look at it as a trio, you know, that, you know, God's right in the middle, you know, of our marriage, and he's the one that keeps us strong. Maybe you could share about that.
18: Yeah. Well, we talk in the book, and it's a very, you know, simple, probably, you know, kindergarten level of any kind of marriage conversation, counseling. But, you know, we early on kind of had this picture of the triangle that we, you know, we're the bottom, you know, corners of the triangle when we start out in our marriage. And each of us, as we move closer in our relationship to Jesus, as we move towards God, it draws us automatically closer to each other. If he's the top center point of the triangle, you know, we keep moving, the closer to him we move, the closer we're going to move towards each other. And that, you know, I think there's no question for both of us realizing that all of the things that we're invited into, you know, in our marriages that are the difficult parts are more and more what make us more like Jesus. You know, when we're called to bear with one another in love, you know, we're looking at the one who bore the cross for us. When we're invited to lay our lives down for, you know, for one another, even as Christ, you know, laid his life down for us. Those are all identifying more and more with Jesus. And that's all what we're invited into in marriage. And I think, you know, that's our journey and experience, you know, has been that the more we are submitting to that, that the more we're actually realizing this is what marriage actually ultimately is about. It's the thing that we've said many times. I think I borrowed it probably first from Tim Keller, who's one of my favorite writers, teachers, preachers, who's with Jesus now. But he would say, you know, I really believe God's idea of marriage is a lot more about making us holy than making us happy. And when we can recognize that, and the crazy thing, though, it's like C.S. Lewis says, you make the first things the first thing, you'll get all the other things thrown in with it. You know, make Christ and your relationship with Jesus the main thing. Your marriage will, you know, it's not like a, you know, oh, suddenly everything's fixed, but you have the strength and the energy and the Holy Spirit to do what you can't do in your own flesh, because you are human and you are a sinner. And yeah, so that's been a lot of what our journey has been, in realizing that, you know, Jesus is the center of this relationship. The only, honestly, it's the only way it's going to work for us. Prayer has been, you know, the lifeline to say, God, help us. You know, we can't do this ourselves. We have to have you.
16: Amen. Amen. And you know, I have colleagues, friends, that are suffering in their marriage, and I can't fathom how a marriage can survive without God. You need to bring God into this. You know, you need to develop a relationship with Christ so you can bring that to the marriage, and God will help you. And to go back on the word grace, I mean, God wants to give us that grace. He wants us to overcome. I mean, we have these entities. I mean, the demons, the devil does not want our marriage to survive, right? You know?
17: And I think with the, you know, Christ in the center of your marriage too, I think it's it's the tool that helps, at least for me, the shift of, you know, how quick we are to, if we get, you know, frustrated, aggravated, and we want to take it out on someone or whatever, and we're shifting the blame to our spouse, you know, just to really remember and, you know, call on Jesus to help us remember, like, he's not my enemy. There is an enemy that wants to seek to devour our marriage and do the fatal blows. Like, we've been dealt some fatal blows. And I think that very, very much so was the enemy trying to rip our marriage apart. And so I have to be able to rely on Christ to go, you know, I am not yelling at my enemy. He's on my side. But there is an enemy that's whispering over here going, yeah, keep doing it. Keep doing it, you know, because he doesn't want us to be united or together or, you know, anything that looks like the semblance of a strong relationship, because, you know, it doesn't help his cause.
16: Yeah. Thank you, Mary Beth. Couples forget that they think their enemy is our spouse, right? And it's not, you know. And if you guys don't want to talk about this, you don't have to. I think you guys experienced something that was very profound, your devastating loss with your daughter, you know, Maria Sue. And, you know, she was killed in a tragic accident. And I don't know, statistically, you know, marriages do not survive, you know, when that happens. And I'm sure that was difficult for you, and it challenged your marriage, it challenged everything, challenged even possibly your faith. And if you want to share a little bit about that experience and what happened and how you grew.
17: All of the above. Walking with our mentor and pastor for so many years, Scotty Smith, I mean, he sat us down the day of the accident. And I mean, he was just pretty point blank with us and said, I'm going to immediately try to get you, you know, in with some great counseling and some people who can help you navigate this. You guys are, he's very aware of the Chapman journey up until that point. He was very aware of it. And so he was just pretty honest and told us the statistic of how many couples don't survive the loss of a child. And not only the loss of a child, we had another child involved. And so talk about the enemy taking a fatal swing. And all of the above happened. You know, it challenged my faith. I tell people a lot of times I went on a free fall of faith. You know, I felt like, you know, again, you get into that I. I'm like, God, what are you doing? You know, I've supported him. I've, you know, he's given his life to ministry. You know, we stepped into adoption. We've helped other people adopt. We, you know, like it's all, you know, we feel like we've done everything we're supposed to do. And yet this happens. And, you know, all the things that you naturally are going to think and walk through. And yet, you know, I tell people I went on a free fall of faith and that I landed on the solid foundation that is Jesus. I face planted, but I got back. I got back. He's like, okay, I'm back. And there are still days that I want to shake my fist and not understand. And yet again, God's grace, right? He understands, you know, he gave his son, you know, he knows what it's like to have a child die. And there are still days that I want to shake my fist and not understand. And yet again, God's grace, right? He understands, you know, he.

0: other little people looking at us that needed, I likened it to a war zone where it's like, okay, you and I are going to be the last ones to get help because we're going to have to help get all the shrapnel picked out of all the other little people. And how do we help them begin to be healthy through this, you know, through this devastation? But it's been almost 18 years. And as Maria's mom, I'm always really hesitant to say this because there's nothing I would rather have more than to be raising her as a now 23-year-old. Nothing I would rather have than to be involved in her life. And I hold that in the same hand as we would be remiss if we did not say that we have seen, we have been through the worst of the worst, losing a child in the manner in which we did. And God's goodness and what we have tasted and seen in the land of the living through our other children, through the way they have processed it, through the way they've leaned into Jesus. It hasn't gone without its issues. It still rears its ugly heads because now we're teaching a next generation about that story. We have grandchildren who are stepping into this story. And yet the sweetness that we've experienced as a family and the forgiveness and the love and the, just the protectiveness. Well, I don't know that we could or would have experienced it, you know, having experienced it, you know, without the loss of this, you know, this tragic situation with losing our daughter. So I have to hold both these intentions, right? Because I'll give it all back for sure to have her in my life. But yet God has proven himself faithful, probably. That's the biggest thing, that he's proven himself faithful, because it doesn't make sense with the way we love each other, the way, the way we protect each other, the way we're for each other and the way we watch out for each other. And it's not easy on some days. And yet I wouldn't trade it for the world.
1: Yeah, you said some beautiful things, Mary Beth, you know, God's goodness, God's sweetness. I mean, you grew in your faith, and he took something that was tragic and brought forth other things that maybe wouldn't have happened in your life, right?
0: And the story's not over, right?
1: Yeah,
0: this is temporary, right? And he has brought sweetness in in the land of the living, but he's writing a story that I cannot wait to watch, and particularly my son, to see that whole story in the fullness of what God has used through that, and then they'll have an eternity together. And so I hang on to that and believe it with every fiber of my being.
1: And you recognize the good. I mean, you know, I often say you live your life forward, but you understand it backwards. So to recognize those things is a grace in itself, right? It fortifies our own faith journey that, oh, I don't understand everything, Lord, and I'm confused often, but I trust you. And you give me little glimpses of, okay, and that's...
0: Our oldest son at Maria's funeral spoke. He was just 18 at the time, our oldest son, Caleb. And he just said this beautiful little phrase of, he said, I just feel like we are literally standing in front of a masterful painting, a masterpiece, but we're this close and all we can see is the globs of paint and the blur and the, you know, just the mess that is this painting. But as time goes on and as we step back, there a beautiful masterpiece is going to unfold. And I believe that full-heartedly. We've seen evidence of that in this life, and so I only know what's coming in the next life as far as the masterpiece that will be. Amen. You know, the tapestry of Maria's life played out in full. So
1: it's beautiful. And you know, to go back on what we were talking about, God's grace, I mean, if a young couple is listening to it, they might say, well, I don't know how to do this, I don't know how to call upon God's grace. And it's as simple as just asking and calling out to him, right? I mean, it's not rocket science. As a matter of fact, Jesus, God, makes it things simple. Like, so it's as simple as just calling to him and trusting that he will heal us.
0: And you have all those answers in, like, you know, just a step at a time, right? That's what 41 years has been a journey. And it's been, you know, 10 steps forward, 5 steps back. But yet just you know, sometimes clawing our way forward, and sometimes the walk has been a little easier. But, you know, to your point of the song, We Will Dance, it, you know, that's exactly it. It's a dance.
2: Staying together through

0: 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I'm Ace McKay. When Catholics Coast to Coast returns, we're going to get some Catholic feedback as David Curry, who was a fundamentalist Christian, served in ministry for years before discovering the Catholic Church and has written a new book called Down to Earth, and it's a part of his ministry of the same name. 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So let's dive in with Catholic feedback coming up next on Catholics Coast to Coast.
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2: David Curry, it is an absolute honor to have you here in my house. I had no idea that you lived in Iowa, let alone Des Moines, so you're so close to me. It was my friend Aaron, our mutual friend now, who was coming into the church, who said, "Have you ever heard of this guy, David Curry?" And I'm like, yeah, because you wrote a book that was shocking to me, you know, many, many years ago, like 1999. Which we're going to get into, but thank you for coming here today.
3: Oh, thank you for having me, Keith. I just moved to Iowa 6 years ago, so I'm still getting used to Iowa, but I love the state. I love the people. You know, there's a little cliche, Iowa nice, mm-hmm. and some Iowans think of that as an insult, but I don't. It's true. They're nicest people in the world live in Iowa.
2: Well, we'll take whatever good we can get, because as we talked about, the weather can get a little... Yeah.
3: Hokey. We don't have good weather.
2: No, we don't. We do for, you know, a couple of months a year, but well, welcome. And it's so great. I want to talk as by way of introduction about your books here, because you have more than one, but this was the one that was given to me, this Born Fundamentalist, Born Again Catholic. This book was given to me by a Catholic friend of mine. I had met with him to try to convert him to Protestantism. Fully convinced that Catholicism was goofy and hokey and unbiblical, all of the normal objections and things that people have. And as our conversation progressed, he started to challenge those things, and he gave me this book to read. And I remember looking through it, and I remember just being like so completely shocked at the things that were in this book and how much sense it made. And years later, you know, almost 20 years later, I finally became Catholic, and this book, I still hold it as a special place in my heart. So thank you for writing this book. We're going to talk about this. This is basically your story.
3: Right. Thank you, Keith. I appreciate the kind words. I have a lot of people tell me that book was the first one that really made sense to them. I was not writing it as a book. I actually wrote it as a letter to my dad. Hmm. I'm a PK.
2: Same here.
3: So my dad was a pastor of a large Bible church in the suburbs of Chicago. Both my mom and dad taught at Moody Bible Institute. And our faith was our identity. We went to church 4-5 times a week. We prayed together as a family every day. We read scripture together as a family every day. We studied scripture. That was who we were. In high school, some people think of themselves, well, I'm an athlete or I'm a musician. And I was in the band. I played trumpet. But I didn't think of myself that way. I thought of myself as I am a born-again Christian. Hmm. And so I was trying, when I came into the church, I was trying to figure out how to explain this to my dad, because the conversations didn't go real well. he would usually get mad, you know, when I had an answer to what he had for an objection. And I gave him a reasonable answer. Lights didn't go off in his head. You know, they went off. He got angry about it. So I wrote that to try to explain to him why his son had gone crazy.
2: Wow.
3: You know, and before I gave it to him, I gave it to my spiritual director Father Peter, who helped me come into the church. And I said, hey, Father Peter, I'm just a relatively new Catholic. I don't want to say something about the church that's not true, but this is how I work through these issues with you. Tell me if there's something wrong in here. And he read it. Next time I saw him, he said, Dave, we got to get you to get this published. This could help a lot of people. So that's how the book came about. I took some of the more personal things out. I added some things so it made sense to an outsider about my background and stuff like that. But I never, ever planned on being an author. But this whole story is a story of grace.
2: Amen.
3: I didn't really ever even want to be a Catholic. But God touched me, and I saw the truth, and I couldn't say no to the truth. And then he allowed me to share that truth with other people, and it's just such a blessing. It's such a blessing to sit across from someone that's in the church. Maybe just a little bit of what I did helped the Holy Spirit to open your mind. So thanks for saying that. I appreciate it.
2: Well, I know that I'm not alone. As a matter of fact, my good friend Alex sent me two copies that he carries with him when he goes to other churches with people in his family that are anti-Catholic. And he carries your book with him. So he mailed them to me to have you sign. So we're going to do that too.
3: Okay.
2: And we're going to get into this journey because I know everybody wants to know what happened. But you have other books as well. You have a book. Which one did you write next? This one here?
3: The big thick one was next.
2: The Rapture.
3: The End Times Error That Leaves the Bible Behind.
2: Wow.
3: So I sort of played around with the word a little bit there. But what happened is after I wrote the first book, a large part for me, Keith, of coming into the church was dealing with premillennialism,
2: mm-hmm.
3: Pre-trib, premillennial eschatology. That was, as I look back on it, it was almost like a firewall between me and the church. And I had to deal with that before I could even really look at the church fairly. And so I dealt with that just in a chapter in the first book. And I had all these questions coming back to me. When people say, I read your book, hey, but I didn't understand what you're talking about with that eschatology stuff. Both Catholics and Protestants would say that to me. So I thought, okay, I'm going to write a little short little book, to explain it. And what it ended up being was 500 pages. But I start in the Old Testament with Daniel, Zechariah, those books in the Old Testament mm-hmm. that talk about the end of the age. And then I go through Matthew, and I go through the epistles, and I go through Revelation. And I try to show how all of that is not premillennial at all. And all of it agrees with what the church says. So that's the longest book I hope to ever write. a mutual friend of ours, Scott Hahn, told me once, he said, it's like a summa,
2: the summa of the...
3: It's like the summa on eschatology. But I tried to talk about all the verses that premillennialists misunderstand.
2: Coming from a fundamentalist background, it's amazing how that worldview, the pre-trib, premillennial, is baked into the gospel presentation. It's
3: absolutely.
2: It's as important to that gospel presentation is as the crucifixion, the resurrection. It's all part of it. And
3: I'll go even further than that. I think it for some of them, it's more important. I mean, when we came into the church, I knew there was going to be fireworks
2: mm-hmm.
3: with my family. But I said to my wife one time when we were talking about this, I said, I think my parents will be more upset about me not being a premillennial than about me not being a Protestant. And I think that was probably true. They're so linked in their mind, the salvation and the premillennial pre-trib timeline is just all one. And when you rip it apart, it just tears them apart.
2: It's so interesting because when you, and I know you know this, but when I started looking into that stuff too, I had no idea how recent of a theological development that worldview even is. I mean, it's only a couple of hundred years old.
3: That's right.
2: But it's presented to you as though Jesus preached that in the Sermon on the Mount,
3: That's right.
2: and when you begin to challenge that, people, they can come unglued. They're very attached to it. And it's almost a sub-religion within their own religion.
3: Yeah.
2: But this other book, this is kind of the same topic, isn't it?
3: It is.
2: What after Jesus I've, really said about the end of the world. Yeah.
3: Right. Well, when I finished the rapture book, what people came back at me with questions, I said, well, I understand Daniel, and I understand Zechariah, Revelation, great. But they said, you sort of short shrifted Jesus's Olivet Discourse in Matthew. And I said, well, that could be a whole nother book. That's why. And they said, well, some people say, well, why don't you write one on that? So that I wrote that third. And what that does is basically just take what Jesus said in the Olivet Discourse and try to explain
2: what he was talking about.
3: C.S. Lewis called one of the verses in the Olivet Discourse the most embarrassing verse in the Bible. Even good Christian people have trouble with the Olivet Discourse because Jesus says all of these things are going to happen, okay?
2: Yeah.
3: Before this generation expires. And you look at the evidence and you think, well, maybe they really didn't happen. So we as fundamentalists, premillennialists, had one way of explaining it. But the church explains it a different way.
2: Sure.
3: And both of them say Jesus was right, but it's confusing. So I tried to help people understand the church's way of looking at those verses. And how did all these things come to pass before that generation expired?
2: Now, my understanding of that is that what the fundamentalists will do with that is they will say that this generation is the generation that happened when Israel became a nation in
3: 1948, which is why there were so many predictions that the end of the world.
2: That. I was terrified when I was in high school.
3: Yeah, 1988, and then the next year, 1989, because maybe we made a mistake of a year. It was a wild and woolly time in the premillennial world, and it's not totally a coincidence that within 4 years I was a Catholic.
2: Interesting. I wonder how many other people had their worldview blow up after that happened. Because I remember, graduating in 92. So I was kind of in the junior high range, and I grew up Methodist, but I went to some youth groups at some different types of churches, and I remember hearing a lot about this stuff and a lot about the generation where so. When it didn't happen, I remember, that guy that wrote the 88 reasons why the rapture happened in 88, and then the next year he had to write 89 reasons why it would happen in 89.
3: Sell near as good the second time around.
2: Yeah. But then I wonder, like yourself, how many people actually were willing to step back and let themselves be challenged in that, or did they just have to bury their head in the sand and pretend they didn't? Because, of course, I think, and again, you and I haven't talked about this, but what we look at as Catholics with Matthew 24 is this generation is that generation, but we're fulfilled when the destruction of Jerusalem. We see that.
3: Exactly, because Jesus uses this generation over and over again.
2: Yeah, and he always talks about that generation.
3: He means this one, the one he's living in. And yes, what he was predicting was the destruction and judgment of Jerusalem in 70 AD. And it did happen within a generation. But the structure of the passage is in a chiasm, which throws us Westerners off. We're very linear in how we think. We think like the Greeks. You start at A, B, C, D, E, and you get to your conclusion. And the ancient Jews didn't think linearly. They thought in chiasms. So they go A, B, C, D, and then they come to their conclusion, the climax. Mm-hmm. But then they repeat all those same ideas like a stepladder.
2: Interesting.
3: So when you look at that as a chiasm, all of a sudden it just opens up. This is very clear what Jesus was doing. So that's what I tried to handle in the book. But you're right. With 1988, it was a challenge to a lot of people's faith.
2: What did your dad think about that when that happened?
3: I think he thought that maybe it was, and this was the most common view, is that the whole thing was premised on the fact that a generation is 40 years.
2: Mm-hmm.
3: And so Hal Lindsey and my dad and all kinds of people said, well, maybe a generation is really 50 years, or maybe it's 60 years. Now we're to the point where, hey, we're past
2: generation. Two generations now.
3: Yeah, exactly. We're like 80 years, next year, or so will be 80 years. That's way past what a generation is. So that's how they sort of got around that for a while, is they said, well, maybe it's 50 years, maybe it's 60 years. And so you saw a little bit of an uptick at 1998, mm-hmm. then there was a 2000 thing, then there was another uptick in this whole thought around 2008. And then it's really sort of lost a lot of credibility, I think, to a lot of people since then.
2: Interesting.
3: But, it never ceases to amaze me that then they just go on with their life. Because I looked at that and I said, you know, I misunderstood something about Scripture here. So that whole premillennial thing was really a part of my journey. So that's why I got into the Olivet Discourse. And I just tried to explain it how I understood it, and I think how the church understands it as well.
2: Well, I think that's important because people are still wrestling with those issues related to dispensationalism and Israel and the end of the world and how we interpret these events and things. I think that's always going to be the case because every generation wrestles with that in a different way because they interpret what's going on in their contemporary experience. We want to read, it's interesting, I think this is a Protestant thing typically, but we want to read those events into the Bible
3: right.
2: so that we can feel like we're part of that story. But from a Catholic perspective, we already feel part of the story.
3: That's right. We have
2: because we see the book of Acts and we see the continuing work of the Holy Spirit in the church to where we don't have to connect these mysterious dots to be part of what God is doing because we see who we are in light of Christ promised to the church and in the book of Acts and beyond. And
3: yeah,
2: I think that's important for us.
3: Keith, I agree 100%. When we look at the church, we see the kingdom that Daniel promised.
2: Yes.
3: In Daniel chapter 2. But when I was a Protestant, we didn't see that. The kingdom was 1,000 years after the church was already raptured.
2: Mm-hmm.
3: And what we were was a parenthesis in between old Israel and new Israel. You know, the church was really sort of just sandwiched in between, you know, the first coming and the second coming. So now I experience the kingdom every morning when I go to Mass because the Eucharist is a renewal of the kingdom. The kingdom that Christ promised was a religious kingdom. And in Matthew chapter 13, he uses the word mysterium.
2: Mm-hmm.
3: It's about the only time I believe in Matthew he uses that word, okay? And he's talking about the mysterium, the mystery of the church. And if you look at those Matthew 13, all of them are very, very clear that the kingdom that he's talking about is not political. It's a personal commitment of a heart to Christ that gets passed to another heart, you know, one heart to another, you know, the leaven in the wheat sort of mysteriously grows, the little mustard seed that grows into the big bush. All of this stuff is very mysterious and inner. It's a religious kingdom. What's interesting is that mysterium,
2: mm-hmm.
3: that word really only appears in concentration in the Old Testament one place, and that's in Daniel chapter 2 with the statue, remember mm-hmm. the statue with the gold head, the silver, the bronze, and then the iron.
2: The iron kingdom, yeah.
3: And the stone comes and destroys it. All through the Old Testament, people viewed that as a political statue. But what Jesus is saying, by using that, mysterium, by the way, is used 8 times in that chapter. Nowhere else in the Old Testament is used 8 times. It's the most concentrated use of that word from the Septuagint. That was a religious kingdom. And when you go to Daniel 2 and think of it as a religious, it all makes sense. Because those were the same metals that were in the temple. And they go from inside the temple, gold on the Holy of Holies, all the way out to the iron gates as you go into the temple. So he's saying this statue here is a picture of non-ethical, amoral polytheism, which survives through 4 different empires. It's going to survive in the Babylonian, then the Persian, then the Greek, and the Roman. And during the Roman Empire, a stone uncut by human hands is going to come from a small mountain, Mount Zion, and destroy that. That promise has been made, has happened, because I don't know anybody that still worships Marduk. Do you?
2: No.
3: I don't know anybody that worships Zeus. Do you?
2: Nope.
3: I mean, we know about him, but we don't worship. That statue was destroyed, just like Jesus said. But Jesus in Matthew 13 said, that's the mystery. People are missing the mystery of Daniel chapter 2. And he tells us we're missing Daniel chapter 2 by the word he uses, musterion.
2: Wow. We could totally geek out even more about that, but I want to talk about one more of these books, and then I want to get into your story.
3: Okay.
2: But this is a children's book.
3: It's a children's book. I'm not
2: Baby
3: a,
2: Louie.
3: You know, I never planned on being an adult author, and I never planned on being a children's book author either. But my oldest daughter had a son 12 years ago that died about an hour after birth, and she knew for months that he was not going to survive. He had a birth defect. But there were two older siblings. Two of my other grandkids were in that family already, and they were like 5 and 3, somewhere in that range. It's 10 years ago, so I'm trying to remember, but it was 12 years ago. And I couldn't find any good Catholic book that would explain to a 4-year-old what happened to their brother. Mm. Where's my brother? I love my brother. I've loved my brother, and so my daughter asked me if I would write that book, and that's what I did. Your brother is not in heaven as an angel. Your brother, though, does celebrate the Eucharist with you every Sunday. That's where the book sort of ends, mm-hmm. is that your brother, because he was baptized at birth, then he died an hour later, we know he went straight to heaven. And so he's celebrating the Eucharist with you, and that's where the book ends.
2: Wow. I want to get to how your dad responded to this letter that became a book, but let's talk about how you got there first.
3: Okay. I think I mentioned I'm a preacher's kid. My parents both taught at Moody. My whole identity was tied up in being a fundamentalist Christian, and how we would have said it, as a true Christian. Mm. We were true believers. I never really doubted that God loved me. I can't remember a time when I didn't believe in God. I prayed to receive the prayer, to receive Christ. I prayed the prayer somewhere around, it's so long ago, I don't know exactly how old I was, but I was probably about 10, maybe 9, somewhere in that range. From 9 to about 14 or 15, I struggled with whether my faith was strong enough. Mm. As a Protestant, we say, oh, you're saved by faith alone. But at least from my experience, I turned faith into a work, because I had to have the faith necessary to, and as Catholics, we say that the faith is a gift. It's given to you. But I didn't understand that. I thought faith was something I brought to the table. So I did. I struggled with that a lot. And I actually asked Christ to come into my life numerous times during that . But I was a Christian. There's no doubt in my mind that I was a Christian. It just was what I did good enough? Was it what I did strong enough? Did I believe hard enough? And then something, the most important event in my life happened. And I was 15 years old, and I was baptized. Now, at the time, I thought that baptism was just a witness to the world of what I believed and that I was going to stand for Christ. But I was baptized with a lot of water because I was immersed, and I was baptized, and I remember it specifically. I baptize you in the name of the Father and of the Son and of the Holy Spirit. It was my dad. And then down I went. And I didn't realize it, Keith, at that time. It wasn't until probably a couple decades later that I realized that at that moment, from that moment, I never had doubts about my security of salvation ever again. I never, ever again doubted that God loved me and that I was his child. and that my faith was enough. And I don't think that was just an accident, because that baptismal, that baptism I had, was that was a sacrament. I didn't know what a sacrament was at 15, but I had been truly reborn into the to the family of God when I came up out of that water. And it's always an amazing thing to me that the sacraments work even when I don't understand them. And I don't understand a lot of things about the sacraments, but that doesn't mean they don't work. So at that point in my life, however, I was very convinced that there was nothing you could do in the physical realm that would affect the spiritual realm. You know, there's a spiritual realm, there's a physical realm. Baptism is in the physical realm. It doesn't do something to, it doesn't bestow grace. It doesn't, it, this is how I was raised. As a result, the Eucharist was just something that you did also as a memorial, as a remembrance. But there was nothing spiritual that could come from that physical anointing of the sick. Yeah, we would pray with sick people, maybe even put oil on, but there was no graces involved. That was just sort of a formality. So that's sort of where I came from. And then I got old enough at about 15, I think I was 16, when I decided I was going to read through the Bible. And I started finding verses that I couldn't explain. One that comes to my mind was Colossians chapter 1, verse 24. And Paul is speaking there to the Colossians. He says, my sufferings, I add to the sufferings of Christ to complete what is lacking. Keith, I did not know how to handle that verse, because that was against everything that I believed. Salvation was a from my perspective, was a total gift that I received through faith, and it was a done deal. I was going to go to heaven at that point. How could Paul think that he was adding anything to Christ's suffering? He was, you know, that was done. It was over.
0: 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I'm Ace McCain. Going to enjoy the rest of the weekend. You do the same. I'll see you back as we dive back into our faith and into Podcast Central. Remember to let God define who you are, and I'll see you again, Catholics Coast to Coast. We'll

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1: We'll look at This Week in Catholic History with Kevin Schmiesing. 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
7: 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Because in ancient languages, they didn't make the same distinctions that we do. So when they talk about Jesus' brothers and sisters, they're actually talking about his relatives, because obviously John the Baptist was one of his relatives. So when they talk about Jesus' brothers and sisters, we're not talking about siblings. He has no siblings. Mary had one kid, that was it, and Jesus had no brothers and sisters, biologically speaking, and that's the end.
6: Good job.
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8: Here's your Real Presence Radio weather forecast for the Sioux Falls area. For this afternoon, we're looking at mostly sunny skies, highs topping out near 85, and south winds gusting up to 20 miles per hour. Slight chance of showers and thunderstorms for tonight with partly cloudy skies, lows around 70, and sunny skies on Thursday, highs in the upper 80s. If you would like to underwrite the weather segment on Real Presence Radio, please call 877-795-0122. I'm NOCAMS meteorologist Corey Horvath.
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10: This is Bishop Andrew Cousins, chair of the National Eucharistic Revival, with this month's Eucharistic Moment. 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
10: Hello, this is Bishop Andrew Cousins with the Diocese of Crookston. 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
9: Here's your Real Presence Radio weather forecast for the Sioux Falls area. For this afternoon, we're looking at mostly sunny skies, highs topping out near 85, and south winds gusting up to 20 miles per hour. Slight chance of showers and thunderstorms for tonight with partly cloudy skies, lows around 70. Then sunny skies on Thursday, highs in the upper 80s. If you would like to underwrite the weather segment on Real Presence Radio, please call 877-795-0122. I'm NOWCAST meteorologist Corey Holrath.
10: This Monsignor Tom Richter of the Diocese of Bismarck, serving Queen of Peace Parish in Dickinson, North Dakota. On the third Sunday of Lent, we read the Gospel of Jesus cleansing the temple. As we all know, the temple Jesus desires to cleanse is not a building, but our hearts. And He cleanses them, not by repressing what's inside of them, not by abolishing what's inside of the heart, but by ordering it. I once read that the Hoover Dam was the most destructive river in the United States. It destroyed more crops, more property, more livestock than any other. It did more bad than any river in our country. And then the Hoover Dam was constructed. And this same river, with the same energy, with the same force, was now ordered, channeled, redirected. And that same body of water now irrigates more crops than any river in our country. What once did the most bad now does the most good, because it is ordered. Jesus does the same thing with the human heart. As the second preface of Lent says, that Lent is a sacred time which God uses to free us from disordered affections. And He can do that if we give Him access. And we give Jesus access to the disordered affections in our hearts by prayer, penance, and almsgiving. And so, dear people, I wish to give you a word of encouragement on this third week of Lent to continue your generosity to the Lord so that He may order our hearts and purify them so that we may arrive at Easter rejoicing in the encounter with the risen Christ. God bless you.
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17: In the name of the Father, and of the Son, and of the Holy Spirit.
18: Amen.
17: Our Father, who art in heaven, hallowed be thy name. Thy kingdom come, thy will be done, on earth as it is in heaven.
18: Give us this day our daily bread, and forgive us our trespasses, as we forgive those who trespass against us. And lead us not into temptation, but deliver us from evil. Amen.
17: Hail Mary, full of grace, the Lord is with thee. Blessed art thou among women, and blessed is the fruit of thy womb, Jesus.
18: Holy Mary, Mother of God, pray for us sinners now and at the hour of our death. Amen.
17: I believe in God, the Father Almighty, creator of heaven and earth, and in Jesus Christ, his only Son, our Lord, who was conceived by the Holy Spirit, born of the Virgin Mary, suffered under Pontius Pilate, was crucified, died, and was buried. He descended into hell. The third day he arose again from the dead. He ascended into heaven and is seated at the right hand of God the Father Almighty. From there he shall come to judge the living and the dead.
18: I believe in the Holy Spirit, the Holy Catholic Church, the communion of saints, the forgiveness of sins, the resurrection of the body, and life everlasting. Amen.
17: Eternal Father, I offer you the body and blood, soul and divinity of your dearly beloved Son, our Lord Jesus Christ,
18: in atonement for our sins and those of the whole world.
17: For the sake of his sorrowful passion,
18: have mercy on us and on the whole world.
17: For the sake of his sorrowful passion,
18: have mercy on us and on the whole world.
17: For the sake of his sorrowful passion,
18: have mercy on us and on the whole world.
17: For the sake of his sorrowful passion,
18: have mercy on us and on the whole world.
17: For the sake of his sorrowful passion,
18: have mercy on us and on the whole world.
17: For the sake of his sorrowful passion,
18: have mercy on us and on the whole world.
17: For the sake of his sorrowful passion,
18: have mercy on us and on the whole world.
17: For the sake of his sorrowful passion,
18: have mercy on us and on the whole world.
17: For the sake of his sorrowful passion,
18: have mercy on us and on the whole world.
17: For the sake of his sorrowful passion,
18: have mercy on us and on the whole world.
17: Eternal Father, I offer you the body and blood, soul and divinity of your dearly beloved Son, our Lord Jesus Christ,
18: in atonement for our sins and those of the whole world.
17: For the sake of his sorrowful passion,
18: have mercy on us and on the whole world.
17: For the sake of his sorrowful passion,
18: have mercy on us and on the whole world.
17: For the sake of his sorrowful passion,
18: have mercy on us and on the whole world.
17: For the sake of his sorrowful passion,
18: have mercy on us and on the whole world.
17: For the sake of his sorrowful passion,
18: have mercy on us and on the whole world.
17: for the sake of his sorrowful passion.
18: Have mercy on us and on the whole world.
17: For the sake of his sorrowful passion.
18: Have mercy on us and on the whole world.
17: For the sake of his sorrowful passion.
18: Have mercy on us and on the whole world.
17: For the sake of his sorrowful passion.
18: Have mercy on us and on the whole world.
17: For the sake of his sorrowful passion.
18: Have mercy on us and on the whole world.
17: Eternal Father, I offer you the body and blood, soul and divinity of your dearly beloved Son, our Lord Jesus Christ,
18: in atonement for our sins and those of the whole world.
17: For the sake of his sorrowful passion,
18: have mercy on us and on the whole world.
17: For the sake of his sorrowful passion,
18: have mercy on us and on the whole world.
17: For the sake of his sorrowful passion,
18: have mercy on us and on the whole world.
17: For the sake of his sorrowful passion,
18: have mercy on us and on the whole world.
17: For the sake of his sorrowful passion,
18: have mercy on us and on the whole world.
17: For the sake of his sorrowful passion,
18: have mercy on us and on the whole world.
17: For the sake of his sorrowful passion,
18: have mercy on us and on the whole world.
17: For the sake of his sorrowful passion,
18: have mercy on us and on the whole world.
17: For the sake of his sorrowful passion,
18: have mercy on us and on the whole world.
17: For the sake of his sorrowful passion,
18: have mercy on us and on the whole world.
17: Eternal Father, I offer you the body and blood, soul and divinity of your dearly beloved Son, our Lord Jesus Christ,
18: in atonement for our sins and those of the whole world.
17: For the sake of his sorrowful passion,
18: have mercy on us and on the whole world.
17: For the sake of his sorrowful passion,
18: have mercy on us and on the whole world.
17: For the sake of his sorrowful passion,
18: have mercy on us and on the whole world.
17: For the sake of his sorrowful passion,
18: have mercy on us and on the whole world.
17: For the sake of his sorrowful passion,
18: have mercy on us and on the whole world.
17: For the sake of his sorrowful passion,
18: have mercy on us and on the whole world.
17: For the sake of his sorrowful passion,
18: have mercy on us and on the whole world.
17: For the sake of his sorrowful passion,
18: have mercy on us and on the whole world.
17: For the sake of his sorrowful passion,
18: have mercy on us and on the whole world.
17: For the sake of his sorrowful passion,
18: have mercy on us and on the whole world.
17: Eternal Father, I offer you the body and blood, soul and divinity of your dearly beloved Son, our Lord Jesus Christ,
18: in atonement for our sins and those of the whole world.
17: For the sake of his sorrowful passion,
18: have mercy on us and on the whole world.
17: For the sake of his sorrowful passion,
18: have mercy on us and on the whole world.
17: For the sake of his sorrowful passion,
18: have mercy on us and on the whole world.
17: For the sake of his sorrowful passion,
18: have mercy on us and on the whole world.
17: For the sake of his sorrowful passion,
18: have mercy on us and on the whole world.
17: For the sake of his sorrowful passion,
18: have mercy on us and on the whole world.
17: For the sake of his sorrowful passion,
18: have mercy on us and on the whole world.
17: For the sake of his sorrowful passion,
18: have mercy on us and on the whole world.
17: For the sake of his sorrowful passion,
18: have mercy on us and on the whole world.
17: For the sake of his sorrowful passion,
18: have mercy on us and on the whole world.
17: Holy God, Holy Mighty One, Holy Immortal One,
18: have mercy on us and on the whole world.
17: Holy God, Holy Mighty One, Holy Immortal One,
18: have mercy on us and on the whole world.
17: Holy God, Holy Mighty One, Holy Immortal One,
18: have mercy on us and on the whole world.
17: In the name of the Father, and of the Son, and of the Holy Spirit.
18: Amen.

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1: A reading from the beginning of the letter of St. Paul to the Romans. Paul, a slave of Christ Jesus, called to be an apostle and set apart for the gospel of God, which he promised previously through his prophets in the Holy Scriptures. The gospel about his son, descended from David according to the flesh, but established as Son of God in power, according to the Spirit of holiness, through resurrection from the dead, Jesus Christ our Lord. Through him we have received the grace of apostleship to bring about the obedience of faith for the sake of his name among all the Gentiles, among whom are you also, whom are called to belong to Jesus Christ. To all the beloved of God in Rome, called to be holy, grace to you and peace from God our Father and the Lord Jesus Christ. The word of the Lord. The Lord has made known his salvation. Sing to the Lord a new song, for he has done wondrous deeds. His right hand has won victory for him, his holy arm. The Lord has made known his salvation. The Lord has made his salvation known. In the sight of the nations, he has revealed his justice. He has remembered his kindness and his faithfulness toward the house of Israel. The Lord has made known his salvation. All the ends of the earth have seen the salvation by our God. Sing joyfully to the Lord, all you lands. Break into song, sing praise. The Lord has made known his salvation.

While still more people gathered in the crowd, Jesus said to them, "This generation is an evil generation. It seeks a sign, but no sign will be given it except the sign of Jonah. Just as Jonah became a sign to the Ninevites, so will the Son of Man be to this generation. At the judgment, the Queen of the South will rise with the men of this generation, and she will condemn them, because she came from the ends of the earth to hear the wisdom of Solomon, and there is something greater than Solomon here. At the judgment, the men of Nineveh will arise with this generation and condemn it, because at the preaching of Jonah they repented, and there is something greater than Jonah here."

The gospel reading for Mass today is relatively short, only four verses, and yet it is loaded with significance for the people of ancient Israel. And in this short passage, Jesus invokes several figures from the scriptures to communicate to his audience the significance of his coming among them as the Son of Man. He not only speaks of the prophet Jonah, but also the Ninevites, the Queen of the South, and King Solomon. And interestingly, all three of the synoptic gospels, Matthew, Mark, and Luke, have some iteration of this episode, but each gospel varies in the way that it's recounted. For instance, in the Gospel of Mark, the Pharisees approach Jesus and ask him for a sign. Jesus sighs from the depths of his spirit and says, "Why does this generation seek a sign? Truly I say to you, no sign shall be given to this generation." There's no references made to, in Mark's gospel, to the sign of the prophet Jonah. However, the Gospel of Matthew does reference the sign of the prophet Jonah, just like Luke. And yet Matthew draws a different connection to Jonah than Luke does. On the one hand, Matthew focuses on the significance of Jonah's sojourn in the belly of the whale for 3 days and three nights, because this clearly foreshadows the death of Jesus and his resurrection from the dead 3 days later. On the other hand, Luke focuses on the preaching of Jonah to the Ninevites, rather than Jonah being in the belly of the whale. And Jesus begins his discourse in Luke by saying, "This generation is an evil generation. It seeks a sign, but no sign will be given it except the sign of Jonah." Earlier in this chapter, chapter 11, Jesus performs an exorcism on a mute man and enables him to speak once again. And some people marvel at this miraculous act, but others are more skeptical. They accuse Jesus of casting out demons by Beelzebul, the prince of demons, and they test him, asking for a sign. And Jesus corrects this ridiculous accusation against him, and explains how those who are not with him are against him, and those who do not gather with him scatter. And then in today's reading, Jesus definitively answers those who demand a sign from him. He declares them to be an evil generation that will receive no sign from him except the sign of Jonah. Just as Jonah became a sign to the Ninevites, so will the Son of Man be to this generation. And those of us who have been following along with the readings at daily Mass would have heard the accounts of the prophet Jonah on Monday, Tuesday, and Wednesday of last week. God had called upon Jonah to go to the city of Nineveh and warn the people that their city would be destroyed if they do not repent. And at first, Jonah refuses to do God's will and tries to avoid going to Nineveh, not because he is afraid of the people there, but because he fears that they will listen to God and repent. Jonah does not want his enemies to be spared, and yet he knows that God is merciful and will take pity on those who show signs of repentance. And after his brief sojourn in the belly of the whale, Jonah finally agrees to go to Nineveh and preach to the city. And as he had feared, Nineveh listens to the word of the Lord, repents of their sins by fasting and clothing themselves in sackcloth and ashes, and thus the city is spared from destruction. And rather than giving an extraordinary sign to the people who are testing him and demanding a sign, Jesus simply gives them this example of Jonah. The Lord God had sent Jonah to be a sign to the Ninevites of their need for repentance and conversion. The Ninevites do not demand signs from Jonah so that they might test him. Rather, they hear what Jonah says, they hear his preaching, they acknowledge their sin in the depths of their hearts, and they repent immediately. They know deep in their hearts that they have greatly sinned and that they need to humbly confess their sin. Likewise, the Lord Jesus and his forerunner, John the Baptist, are sent to the people of Israel and ultimately to the world as a sign
of our need for repentance. And this implication, or the implication of this reference to Jonah, is that if the people who hear the preaching of Jesus refuse to repent of their sins, then they will find themselves in an even worse situation than the people of Nineveh. The people who are putting Jesus to death, to the test, are committing an even worse sin than the people of Nineveh by not believing in the Son of Man and by plotting to put him to death. They cannot rely on their identity as Israelites or as children of Abraham to spare them from the judgment that awaits those who refuse to listen to Jesus and repent of their sins. And Jonah merely came to warn the Ninevites concerning the imminent destruction of their city. But Jesus has come to warn everyone concerning the eternal consequences of unrepentant sin and the destruction of the soul. And Jesus then invokes the Queen of the South, the Queen of Sheba, who had heard about the wisdom of Solomon and traveled a great distance to hear him speak. And for a time, Solomon was indeed a very wise ruler who had asked the Lord for the gift of wisdom, and the Lord lavished it upon him generously. Unfortunately, Solomon would ultimately succumb to his inordinate desire for women, and his heart turned to idol worship. And yet Jesus Christ is much greater than King Solomon, as he is completely without sin. Jesus says that the Queen of the South will rise of this generation and condemn them, because she listened to the wisdom of a mere man who had received a gift from God. And yet the people of this generation have rejected Jesus, who is far superior to Solomon, since he is the Son of God and the Son of Man. And likewise, the people of Nineveh will arise with this generation and condemn it, because they listened to the words of a mere man, the prophet Jonah, who was a very imperfect man in his own right. And yet this generation refuses to listen to the Son of Man, who is infinitely greater than Jonah. Jesus refuses to give any further sign to those who have asked for one, because they do not ask in good faith. They simply refuse to believe in the word of Jesus, and they reject the evidence of his miraculous works because their hearts have been hardened. And thus the Ninevites, who are mere Gentiles, are in a more favorable position than some of the people of ancient Israel who have rejected Jesus and the gospel message. And as Christians, if we're not careful, we can find ourselves in a similar situation to these Pharisees who rejected Jesus. Our discipleship of Jesus Christ should take precedence over any worldly powers, political alignments, or ideological beliefs. The teaching of Christ is not conservative or liberal, right or left, Republican or Democrat. The gospel message transcends all our mere human categories, because it concerns the preaching of the kingdom of heaven, not any worldly power or worldly nation. The kingdom of heaven transcends nationalism, materialism, party politics, ideology, or any other ideas or philosophies that serve to divide us rather than unite us. The teaching of Jesus should always move us towards conversion of mind and heart, and challenge us regardless of our ideological alignments. If we place ideology or political party above the teaching of Christ and the Holy Gospel, then we may find ourselves rejecting Christ, even as we ostensibly invoke his name in prayer. Our self-identification as Christians and our prayer and sacrifices to the Lord are meaningless if at the same time we are supporting leaders and policies that oppress the poor and the weak. And this is precisely what our Holy Father, Pope Leo XIV, addresses in his latest apostolic exhortation, wishes to the Lord are meaningless if at the same time we are supporting leaders and policies that oppress the poor and the weak. And this is precisely what our Holy Father, Pope Leo XIV,

0: Nor for most of them is poverty a choice. Yet there are those who still presume to make this claim, thus revealing their own blindness and cruelty. Of course, among the poor, there are also those who do not want to work, perhaps because their ancestors who worked all their lives died poor. However, there are many others, men and women, who nonetheless work from dawn to dusk, perhaps collecting scraps or the like, even though they know that their hard work will only help them to scrape by, but never really improve their lives. Nor can it be said that most of the poor are such because they do not deserve otherwise, as maintained by that specious view of meritocracy that sees only the successful as deserving. He then goes on to address Christians specifically by saying, Christians too, on a number of occasions, have succumbed to attitudes shaped by secular ideologies or political and economic approaches that lead to gross generalizations and mistaken conclusions. The fact that some dismiss or ridicule charitable works as if they were an obsession on the part of a few and not the burning heart of the church's mission convinces me of the need to go back and reread the gospel, lest we risk replacing it with the wisdom of this world. The poor cannot be neglected if we are to remain within the great current of the church's life that has its source in the gospel and bears fruits in every time and place. And thus the Holy Father reminds Christians of the true tradition of the church, rooted in Christ and preserved by the early church fathers, concerning the church's unity and solidarity with the poor. That is the fundamental option for the poor. In the same document, Pope Leo XIV says very clearly that one cannot pray and offer sacrifice while oppressing the weakest and the poorest. Christians are reminded once again that we have a prophet, a teacher, and a savior who is infinitely greater than any of the Old Testament prophets, Jesus Christ our Lord. We are called to reflect upon our own discipleship by rereading the words of the Holy Gospel in a spirit of prayer, gratitude, and openness to receiving its message. And if we wish to receive the message of the gospel clearly, then we must purge all worldly ideologies from our minds and listen to the words of Jesus in a spirit of silence without an ideological or political filter. If we claim to worship Jesus and pray to him and yet refuse to repent of our sinfulness, our selfishness, our egoism, our refusal to listen to others who think differently from us, or our oppression from the poor and the weak, then we will find ourselves in a worse position than the people of Nineveh on the Day of Judgment. We will say to Jesus, Lord, Lord, and he will respond, I never knew you. Depart from me, you evildoers. Our profession of Jesus Christ as our Lord and Savior must be accompanied by repentance and conversion of heart, which is reflected in our charitable words and our actions. And by allowing the word of the gospel to penetrate and to change our hearts, we will participate with our Lord, in building the kingdom of heaven and leading more souls to embrace salvation in Christ.
1: 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Until next week, on behalf of our producer, Michael McCall, and Shannon Mullen, I'm Matthew Bunsen. Please take care, and God bless.

0: Doug Keck talks with Catholic authors about their work and their faith life. 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
1: The Immaculate Heart of Mary signifies the great purity and love of the heart of the Blessed Virgin Mary for God. 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

0: All day today, we celebrate the feast of St. Alphonsus Liguori, theologian and doctor of the church.
1: He was a bishop, a lawyer, patron saint of confessors, and a doctor of the church.
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9: 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Also, Brother Philip Smith joins to talk about Servant of God, Brother Columba O'Neill.
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12: 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Do you also fret over killing jellyfish?
13: 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An embryo or a fetus is a human being, and all human beings, unlike things, have inherent dignity and immense intrinsic value, irrespective of their capacities. 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Clearly, that's not the case. We simply do not kill innocent human beings.
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15: Here's your Real Presence Radio weather forecast for the Sioux Falls area. For this afternoon, we're looking at mostly sunny skies, highs topping out near 85, and south winds gusting up to 20 miles per hour. Slight chance of showers and thunderstorms for tonight with partly cloudy skies, lows around 70, then sunny skies on Thursday, highs in the upper 80s. If you would like to underwrite the weather segment on Real Presence Radio, please call 877-795-0122. I'm NOWCAST meteorologist Corey Holrath.
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18: This is Bishop John Fulda of the Diocese of Fargo. The season of Lent is a season of grace and conversion. Just as Jesus spent 40 days in the desert, we spend the 40 days of Lent as a kind of retreat, opening our hearts to God. It's a time for prayer, for penance, and for almsgiving. A time to unite ourselves more completely to Jesus. And we do this in a special way through the sacraments of reconciliation and the Eucharist. May this holy season of Lent be a time of blessing for us all.
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20: Aloha, welcome to the Bear Wozniak Adventure, coming to you from Waikiki Beach. We're right next to St. Augustine's Catholic Church by the Sea here in Waikiki. We'd love to, when you come to Waikiki, maybe we'll bump into you at morning mass. We have a really cool guest with us today, Monsignor Charles Pope. We're going to dig into the reality of hell. We'll be right back with more of the Bear Wozniak Adventure.
21: Welcome to the Bear Wozniak Adventure. Kickstart that engine and roll thunder with the pack. Explore the grittiness of manly spirituality. Gain traction in the virtues. Zoop up your spiritual engine by turning adversity into adventure. Now here's Bear Wozniak. Let's ride.
20: Aloha. Welcome back to the Bear Wozniak Adventure. You know, I was thinking about this. There's this mischaracterization of Jesus. He's kind of a Starbucks Jesus. People think of Jesus as the guy you would see reading a poetry reading, you know, at the local Starbucks, and the poem would probably be something like, "Why can't we just all get along?" You know, nothing about truth, nothing about, you know, love and truth have to go hand in hand, and we always kind of want to make God into our image, instead of realizing that we're made into His image. You know, there's the picture, there's the scripture verse that says, You are the clay. I am the potter. It's God that forms us and works with us. God isn't silly putty. He's not clay we can just shape into whatever we want. He's immutable. He is exactly who He is. And so He says to us, "I'm the potter. You're the clay." And you know, the clay back in those days, well, still now, but so often that was the main way that, you know, jars or things were made. They would form that clay. They'd mix it up. It had to have some water on it, which is to me kind of like the water of the Holy Spirit. But the pot maker would start hitting it, you know, murking it hard with his fists and trying to make it more malleable. And sometimes in our lives, we feel that, don't we? We feel like, "God, what are you doing wrong? Why are you punching me around like this? Why is life not going as good as I'd like, as I always thought it would? Why is life tough?" But in the midst of that, God is pouring water on you. He's pouring the water of the Holy Spirit on you, and He's learning, teaching you how to yield. But eventually, that potter begins to form that clay pot. He centers you on that wheel, and His hands begin to shape you and form you into this unique vessel. And I remember too, back when you read archaeology or see archaeology, the thing they always look for is a coin or a piece of pottery or something, because often on the pottery, there's indications of a story. It might be of a battle, or it might be of just hunting, or the nature of that ancient civilization. And that's what God wants to make you of. He wants to make you into a story, and He wants to make you into a vessel for Him. But, you know, before you make a vessel, the first thing you do is you put your thumbs into that clay, and it's like thumbs down, and, "Oh, it hurts." Well, God is penetrating your heart like that, and He's expanding, He's dilating your heart, He's opening you up. And then when you say, "At last, I'm a beautiful vessel," He's even etched some story in my life. Then He decides to put you in a furnace. And it's in that furnace of much affliction, like Sirach says, "My son, if you aspire to serve the Lord, prepare yourself for an ordeal." It's really a trial by fire. "For the chosen man is proven in the furnace of much humiliation." In other words, says much affliction. "But fall into the hands of God and not into the hands of man, for from Him comes your reward." So when life gets tough and all you're doing is complaining and moaning and groaning about it, you know, the potter brings the pottery out and he'll give it a thump. And if it has kind of that thumpy sound of complaining and everything, he puts it back in the fire. But God wants you to come out of that fire with the high ringing sound of praises. And that really is just an abandonment to the wild adventure of God's will. It's just saying, "Lord, not my will be done, but your will be done." And it's embracing God's will. And so here we are back to Starbucks Jesus. you know, saying, you know, don't worry, everybody gets to go to heaven. Even dogs, all dogs get to go to heaven, so they say. Well, we have with us today Monsignor Charles Pope and his book, The Hell There Is, published by TAN, is a discussion, an explanation of an often rejected doctrine of the church. Monsignor Pope, wow, do we need to hear from you today.
0: Yeah, it's great to be here. By the way, I was last at Waikiki in 1968. I was there.
20: What?
0: Yeah.
20: Were you in your mother's womb at that time? You look so, you know, like that old.
0: Well, I guess I was about 8 years old. Yeah. My father was in Vietnam, and just after the Tet Offensive, they gave him, you know, two weeks, and there was a place in Hawaii that they had for some of the officers, and it was actually on the Big Island. So we went, saw the black sand beach and all those different things, and but I remember fondly my time in Hawaii, and I also remember back on in Honolulu, the strange reality of rain but no clouds.
20: Yeah, right. It's so beautiful, and we live in Waikiki. The trade winds blow across the Pacific Ocean, and they come up on the crater. These mountains here are a crater, so the wind blows. Part of the crater has fallen down, so as the wind comes, it comes across where the outside of the crater would be. It goes up the Ko'olau Range, and it makes its own weather up there, and it rains up there. We call it the rainbow area where all the flowers are.
0: Yeah.
20: And then the trade winds continue to blow that rain, and by the time it gets to Waikiki, which is a couple miles, at least a mile away, it's more like a light spritzing, isn't it? It's just so beautiful.
0: Yeah.
20: Every day we see rainbows, you know, God's promises.
0: Yeah.
20: God's promises.
0: But yeah, it's great that you're in Hawaii. That's got to be a wonderful place to live. I mean, you know, there's no paradise on this earth, but it comes close.
20: I think God, you know, I Cindy and I were sailing in the Virgin Islands, and I was feeling so guilty about enjoying it so much. And I said, I don't know, I can't rest. I should be working. I should be doing something productive. And Cindy said, God made places like Hawaii and the Virgin Islands so that people can have that time of, it's really rest or recreation or recreation. You know, But what a contrast for your father to come out of the hell of Vietnam to Waikiki. It must be something like leaving Earth and going to heaven.
0: Yeah, and indeed. And the sad thing about that, maybe it was like a Mount Tabor event, because he had to go back after 2 weeks and do another 6 months. And finally we got him back in 1969, and when we lived in Chicago. But anyway, yeah, so a lot of fond memories of Hawaii. Mm-hmm.
20: But we see that in this book, the hell there is. First of all, let's just talk about what is hell like? I mean, we read Dante's Inferno. It doesn't sound like the most pleasant place. What is hell like?
0: Yeah. Well, now, you know, our Lord Jesus kind of describes it fairly. He doesn't use a whole lot of metaphors, but basically he describes it as a place of intense fire, where the fire is never extinguished and the worm dies not. And he speaks of wailing and grinding of teeth. So it would seem that, you know, he speaks in a very general way about these types of sufferings. And, you know, for example, the fire, you know, can be seen as a real fire, but also analogously, we've all experienced burning with anger or burning with, you know, just anger and negative emotions and resentments. And also, again, we can think of the worm dying not, you know, in the sense of, obviously, if one gets like a tapeworm, their strength is depleted. They, you know, they just feel, you know, they've kind of depleted their own, you know, sense of worth. And likewise, again, wailing and grinding of teeth, again, more of that anger, and so on. There's a Latin phrase, estuans interius, you know, I'm seething inside, you know, wailing and grinding of teeth.
20: Yeah.
0: So it's a place of anger. However, when Thomas Aquinas and also Dante speak to these things, they try to elaborate a bit, pondering, they're not just making it up, but pondering God's justice, and that it's unlikely, therefore, that everybody in hell suffers in the same way or to the same degree. You know, Thomas, for example, argues that even those who go to hell probably have some merits in their life, And those merits can somehow lessen their punishments that they experience in hell. There are deeper, more painful places. It's interesting. Dante consigns the lowest realms of hell to those who engage in, you know, betrayal, just, you know, in terms of, you know, relationships, or, you know, those who, you know, are, you know, become Benedict Arnolds and, you know, traitors and so on. And so, again, those are some of the most serious things that land them in the lowest realms of hell. But there's a sort of a punishment that fits the crime, or at least the main sin that the person wanted to cling to rather than God. And so, you know, to this, God said, if you want that instead of me, you can have it.
20: Yeah,
0: this creates that kind of cauldron, yeah.
20: Yeah, we're talking with Monsignor Pope in his newest book published by Tan, The Hell There Is. When we get back, I want to talk about how someone ends up in hell. You know, why hell even has to exist. It's so many people want to say, well, you know, because I've been invited to, at occasions, to say something at someone's funeral, and everyone at the funeral wants to say, well, he's in a better place, or she's in a better place. And I just go, well, I don't usually voice it, but it's like, well, maybe not. I mean, that's a very presumptive statement, no matter how, well, he lived a tough life, but, you know, he's in a better place. Well, maybe not. We're talking with Monsignor Charles Pope and his book, The Hell There Is. We'll be right back with more of the Bear Wozniak adventure. 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My newest book, 12 Rules for Manliness, Where Have All the Cowboys Gone?, has hit the top 5 in Christian books for a good reason. It's because men are searching for traction and a trail guide to live out the unique calling and the gifts that they were born with, that each man individually is factory loaded with by God. Paul said, be watchful, stand firm in the faith, act like men, do all things in love. Finally, here is a book that talks with men the way men talk with each other. Just plain old straight shoot. By the way, Mama Bears, this is your chance to get this message to your men. Go to schoolofmanliness.com or anywhere books are sold. 12 Rules for Manliness, Where Have All the Cowboys Gone?
1: Someone recently asked me, how do you explain that Jesus did so much for people 2,000 years ago, but doesn't now? So I asked, are you letting him make a difference in you now? God has revealed all we need for happiness and peace, but we have to let his word impact the way we think if it's going to make a difference in our lives. St. Paul tells us, be transformed by the renewal of your mind. Jesus told his apostles, who he knew would face tremendous trials, do not let your hearts be troubled. He wasn't inviting them to receive peace. He was commanding them to claim it. Want God's word to make a difference in you? Be transformed by the renewal of your mind. It starts by not letting your hearts be troubled or given to fear, anxiety, negativity, and constant complaining. Fill your heart with gratitude, truth, beauty, goodness, and the things of God. Then, regardless of your circumstances, you'll see Jesus making all the difference in you. This is Chris Stefanik from RealLifeCatholic.com on EWTN Radio.
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21: This is a warning. The Bear Wozniak adventure is dangerous. 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
20: Aloha, welcome back to the Bear Wozniak adventure. 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And men, why don't you become a member of the Man Cave in our School of Manliness? We have a, it's exciting what's happening with the School of Manliness. There's a non-Facebook community that you're a part of. It's actually built into our website. So the men share their challenges, their needs for prayer, their hold my bear moments, their, and the inspirational things. It's so interesting. Recently we have three new bull riders that didn't know each other come and join our man cave. It's just interesting, the mixture of from old to young that we have there. And we share those thoughts, and then once a month we get together with a Zoom video call. But every Saturday morning you get a special email, different from what the email subscribers get, but a special Man Cave membership email that shows you this is your curriculum for the week. Like this week, actually, when it came out, it's actually Father Bryce Lundgren, one of his homilies. He's the Catholic cowboy priest in Wyoming. Or it might be an excerpt from a book or something I've written, or it can be anything. But it's all every month we focus on one subject. So there's four sets of curriculum that go out, and then you get a daily text to inspire you too. So it's really it helps you establish momentum. But what's really cool, men, is that you can have when you join, you can get a membership access for your sons. They don't have access to the Man Cave, but they can have access to these 36 months of the man school, and you can lead your sons through it too. So it's pretty cool. They can go through the same curriculum you do as we send it out to you. You can lead them. We're talking with Monsignor Charles Pope, the hell there is. Now, I've read all of Dante again recently, and I don't remember things too well, though, but that looks like that's one of the paintings inspired by his book on the cover. Mm-hmm. Is it?
0: I believe it is. You know, that would be the publisher who chose that, but it's I believe it is. There's a very old version that has drawings and things associated with it as well.
20: Yeah, it has that circular sort of path ascending, so it kind of reminds me of that. But I don't know much about that kind of. I read it and I only remember. I don't want to go to hell, you know. But it must be pretty. So why is there a hell? That was the question I wanted to ask you.
0: Sure. Well, one of the reasons I wrote this book is that I think a lot of people think, well, there can't be. I mean, if there is a hell, almost nobody goes there because, as you said, Jesus has been rendered into a harmless hippie, smoking on a number and just singing Kumbaya. And the Father's kind of a toothless soul grandfather who's doting on us. Mm. And at the end of the day, no, we'll talk about more the real Jesus in a minute, but I can only say this. Hell exists not because of some mean, angry God just trying to keep people out he doesn't like. It's not that at all. It's a God who deeply loves us and wants to save us, but it also deeply reverences our freedom. And that he will not force us to love what he loves or who he loves. And I know that a lot of people say, but Father, everybody wants to go to heaven. But the problem is that what they mean by heaven is a sort of designer paradise. It's according to what they want it to be. Whereas the real heaven has people in it and values and things that are not always pleasing to everybody when they consider them. For example, love of one's enemy. Forgiveness, chastity, generosity rather than greed, and so on. And you can see there's a lot of people that don't want anything to do with some of those things. You know, chastity, please. No one will tell me what to do. I will do what I please with my sexuality. Or someone will say, well, I don't want to forgive my enemy. I want to kill my enemy. In fact, Bear, most of our entertainment and movies is based on that.
20: It's revenge.
0: It's all about revenge.
20: Vengeance is my. I love Westerns. And I scroll through the available videos looking for a really good new Western, and there aren't a lot of them because it's so-and-so is seeking revenge. It's like most martial arts movies are about revenge, too. Vengeance is mine. But, you know, you quote the book The Great Divorce, and isn't it there where C.S. Lewis says, ultimately, there are two types of people in the world? In the end, there are two types of people in the world? You know that quote I'm referring to. Can you give it to us?
0: No, you could maybe finish it for me.
20: Okay, it's basically the one I'm recalling goes like this. There ultimately, in the end, there are two types of people in the world. Those who say to God, "Thy will be done," and they walk into the kingdom. And the other one is those to whom God says, "Thy will be done," and they choose. Hell is a choice. It's 100% under our control.
0: Yeah. It is. And, you know, again, and just trying to illustrate that not everybody really wants the real heaven. It's just foolish to think that one's going to go on, you know, not liking many aspects of the kingdom of God, and then suddenly all want to be there and celebrate those things. Now, for example, I gave you some of those examples, but I would also say that God's just not going to force people to love what he loves or who he loves. And Jesus says, I'm standing at the door and I'm knocking. He doesn't barge in and say, you will come to heaven with me, whether you like it or not. He offers us, he pleads with us to accept his kingdom, to let him go to work in our life. But at the end of the day, he will not force it. And this is why there's a hell. And Jesus puts it this way. He says, here's the nature of the judgment. This is from John chapter 3. The nature of the judgment is this, that the light has come into the world, but many prefer the darkness. Oh, gosh. They prefer the darkness. And so, again, do you want toys and trinkets and shiny objects of this world? Do you want to, you know, turn vengeance into a form of entertainment? Do you want to not live chastely and shake your fist in defiance and say, no one will tell me what to do and get your rosaries off my ovaries and all the kind of stuff you sometimes hear from the sexual revolution crowd? You know, or do you want the light of the kingdom? What do you want? Do you prefer the darkness and the things of the world? Or do you really want the light of the kingdom? And God says, I won't force it, you know. And the saddest thing, I think, Bear, about the souls in hell is that they'd be more miserable in heaven. And maybe if I could make one little final illustration from one of the parables. Remember the parable of the prodigal son. We all focus on the first son, but he's back with the father. But the second son, he's in more trouble. He's angry. His father comes out and pleads, come into the party, come into the celebration. And the second son says, no. And he's angry with the father. And I don't want to go in there as long as that dirty, rotten brother of mine is in there. And so the story ends with the father pleading and the son resisting. And how does it end? Well, again, like you said, there's only two kinds of people in the world. So will that son accept go into the celebration on the father's terms, or will he stand outside and say, unless it's a party that meets my requirements, I ain't going to do it. Give me a kid goat to celebrate with my friends. I'm going to go over here and do something else. You know, so this is where I think we have to see that the Lord is speaking to us, and Jesus talked about hell all the time. I have most of the parables are devoted to it, right? The wheat, the tares, those on the right, those on the left, the sheep, the goats, the you know, I could go on, but you, the wise virgins, the foolish virgins, and these are all parables about you have a decision to make. Do you want the kingdom, and will you be ready to accept it or not?
20: You made a good point in your book, too. You talked about a woman that was she would come up to the priest after he was during Mass, and she would say, you know what, I just don't like what's happening to my community. There's so many black people moving into our community, and I just don't like them. And she seemed so comfortable with not liking them. And then the priest had that in, was just, she would come up to the priest after he was during Mass, and she would say, you know what, I just don't like what's happening to my community. There's so many black people moving into our community, and I just don't like them.

0: And I finally said to her, you know, you're not going to be happy in heaven. And she said, well, no, of course I will. I love Jesus and Mary and I pray the rosary. And I said, well, no, listen to me. There are black people in heaven.
1: Yeah.
0: And she got so mad she didn't talk to me for 2 weeks. But it had a happy ending.
1: Yeah.
0: She really did. She kind of, I got her involved in the school. She became a math tutor and was very beautifully involved with these young black children who were in the school and sent them, you know, gave them open doors for them. And by the time she retired, you know, she was celebrated as a great hero of that school and all of the sacrifices that she made. So it had a beautiful ending, but it did take that moment to start to say, heaven is what it is. It isn't just what you want it to be. And you might want to get on God's side of the equation and start to love what and who he loves if you want to love heaven.
1: We're talking to Monsignor Charles Pope, his newest book, The Hell There Is, published by Tan. If people want to find you, let's give them a chance to get a pen and paper, but can you tell them what's the best way for them to find you if they would like for you to come and...
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1: So you can find your site there. We're talking with Monsignor Charles Pope, his newest book, The Hell There Is. We'll be right back with more of the Bear Wozniak Adventure. People love our EWTN TV show, Long Ride Home with Bear Wozniak. Thanks to you, the show has won 4 different Tally Awards. And now, instead of waiting each week for the next episode to air, you can actually binge watch our show and even share it with your friends when you go to deepadventure.com and join the Mama Bears or the Man Cave. Along with all the other benefits, you get total access to all the seasons of our aired episodes, plus instant access to episodes that won't even air for several months. Long Ride Home with Bear Wozniak, a great way to communicate the gospel in a gritty enough way that even tough men will stop and watch at deepadventure.com. Here is a YouTube video short, which is based on an excerpt from my newest book, 12 Rules for Manliness, Where Have All the Cowboys Gone? Quo Vadis. There is a tradition, a story about St. Peter when the great persecution came to Rome and he fled to the south along the Appian Way. He was met by a man, Jesus Christ. Jesus stood and asked Peter, Quo Vadis, where are you going? And Peter asked him, my Lord, where are you going? And he said, I'm going to Rome to be crucified again. Peter turned in his tracks and went back to Rome where he met his death. And do you know his bones are still there on that same hillside where he died, beneath an altar in a church called St. Peter's Basilica? Will you walk with Jesus along the way to carry your cross? Most of his followers abandoned him on that day on Calvary. Did he not say to his brotherhood of men, as the Father has sent me, so I send you? Did he not teach them to pray that same dangerous prayer, Thy will be done on earth as it is in heaven?
2: I used to wonder if God really cared about me. Then I started praying and going to church. I realized that God in my life was the difference between occasionally being happy and finding lasting joy. If you're looking for something more, check out CatholicsComeHome.com.
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4: 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Tell us why this book's important in your mind.
5: Well, the book, I guess, was based on a scripture from St. Paul that said he had learned to be content in all circumstances, and he said that when he was in chains in prison. I guess the idea behind the book is that we need to discover that God has already provided what we need to be content. It's just that we're so blinded to it from so many things. So we need to cut away a lot of things so that by his grace we can choose to be grateful to what he's already given us.
4: Very good. Marcus Grodi, his book, Learning Contentment.

0: and finding peace right where you are. This has been a Bookmark Brief. Thanks for stopping by. We'll see you next time.
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4: Aloha, welcome to the Bear Wozniak Adventure. I want to invite you to, especially talking to your mama bears now, to get to the EWTN catalog or our site, School of Manliness, or Amazon or Barnes, wherever you got, wherever you buy books, and get my latest book into the hands of the men in your family. I've had women buy a dozen of these books, but the book 12 Rules for Manliness, Where Have All the Cowboys Gone, is something that talks to men the way men talk with each other. It's the way we talk when we're having a, when there's no women around, no children around, and we're having a shot of whiskey and a cigar, and we're getting gritty, and we're getting real. When men get real with each other. You know, I was talking with Father Bryce Lundgren, and he wrote, I got him hooked up with Sophia Publishing, who published the book The Catholic Cowboy Way. And in that book, he says, you know, if Zeke and I are out riding over the range, you know, to go find some lost cattle, and I say to him, Zeke, you know what? We need to become more vulnerable and transparent with each other. I would look to my right, and he would be long gone. He'd be over the mountains, you know, with dust rising, you know. But he said, if we say get gritty and get real, then men are into that. So this book, 12 Rules for Manliness, Where Have All the Cowboys Gone, 12 rules that just get gritty with men and challenge them to a life of grit and grace. So, men, you can buy this book for yourself, too, and definitely buy it for your sons who are graduating soon. We have with us today Monsignor Charles Pope, his newest book, The Hell There Is. So it seems to me that Jesus taught more about hell than he did about heaven.
5: In a way, yes. let's put it this way. If you don't know the bad news, the good news is no news. And so obviously, in order to elaborate our need for salvation and the glory of it, you know, Jesus had to remind us, you're in real trouble. In fact, the basic kerygma, if you look at the opening pages of the New Testament, is repent and believe the good news, or maybe to put it a little more elaborately, the ancient kerygma, if you go to the Acts of the Apostles, there's about 8 sermons reproduced there, and that's called the kerygma. And the kerygma always has this basic structure. You got it bad, and that ain't good. But there is a doctor in the house, and his name is Jesus. And if you go to him, he can fix the mess you are and the mess you've made. But the point is that Jesus did talk a lot about the bad news. He would warn people, like any good prophet. He was saying, you know, you've got to repent. And he gave all these parables that said, you got to be ready, you got to repent, you got to love the kingdom, you have to answer the Father's invitation, like, you know, the king who had the great wedding feast for his son, you have to answer it. Otherwise, you know, again, you're going to be, he's going to respect your no, and you're outside. Or again, he says, you know, he's sometimes very dramatic. He said to the people just outside the temple, he says, how are you to avoid being sentenced to hell? He said, unless you come to believe that I am, you will die in your sins. And so he's urgent all the time, urgent, creating this. And we're not urgent today, Bear, the church. We're all kind of laid back, and I don't know, all of us, but you know what I'm saying, especially in the leadership, it's just kind of ho-hum, blasé, business as usual, and my gosh, souls are being lost, and only 17% of people go to Mass.
4: You know, I went to a meeting of a diocesan priests once, and I looked around the room, and it was sad to me, because we were trying to, you know, get them to do something new for the men in their community, and it was almost like, no, let's not rock the boat type mentality. There's one or two that were really opposed to it, and one or two that were really for it, and the rest just didn't care. And it's that kind of neglect that we have in our own lives. We don't seem to, we get caught up in the flow of our life. I'll tell you what, put it this way, Monsignor, I've had occasion many times to rescue people in the ocean. Surfers just are surfers are the first responders out in the ocean, you know?
5: Yeah.
4: But there was an occasion every now and then, there's what I'm thinking of, where there was a man and a woman, turns out they were on their honeymoon, and they were on surfing, you know, they were paddling their surfboards, and there was a strong current, and they drifted out through one, and it was big, but they don't know it's big, they didn't have any perception of that, and they floated out past the first set of breakers, past the lineup, because there was a lull, and then they drifted out through a place out that's about two-thirds of a mile out called Populars. Mm. They were drifted out past them, and there were strong offshore winds and a current. And I paddled out to them and said, how are you guys doing? And they said, oh, we're doing great. And I said, well, because they could paddle so good, right? They were paddling fast, not knowing that the current and the wind was taking them. We get so swept up in strong currents of what's ever going on in the world today, yeah, that what sure the latest do. Thing is to follow. And finally, I said, why don't you try turning and paddling towards home? And they turned and paddled, and they were still going backwards. But the guy said, the guy said, go away. We don't need you. I got this. And I said, and she said, I'm going to, because I offered to paddle them in, you know, to have them hang on to my leash and paddle them in. And the girl said, no, I'm going to grab his leash and go in. And I just looked at the guy and said, you know, if you don't come now, I'm not going to come back and get you. So this is your chance. Mm-hmm. And it's like that. We're just adrift in the world. Mm-hmm. We're flowing with the current. And we don't know how strong that current really is. And we think, oh, maybe in the end of my life, I'll repent. There'll be plenty of time for me to clean up my life. What do you say to that person?
5: Yeah, well, first of all, I can say in 35 years, 36 years as a priest, deathbed conversions and are pretty rare. You know, by the time, you know, you've spent your whole life sort of just not interested in God or the things of God or the church.
4: Oh, my goodness.
5: What's that?
4: That's stunning.
5: Yeah. And it's funny, I'll go even into the, you know, to the ICU or to other places where, you know, we're on a hospice and they're just kind of, I never killed anybody, Father. I'll be all right. You want me to, you know, hear your confession? No, Father. And so again, there's a, there's a lot less of that than I think people imagine. I think what happens to us, and this is one of the reasons why hell is eternal. Hell is not eternal because there's an angry God who just forever, I will never forgive you again. But it's like you were describing, a God who says, now look, you know, there comes a point in your life where, you know, you're no longer really going to change. Mm-hmm. And that's certainly death. We've always taught this in the church, that our souls are quickened at death. You gave the example earlier of the potter. And the ancient church fathers speak of us as pottery on a wheel. As long as we're in this life and there's moisture, the clay can be molded and fashioned. But once it goes into the kiln, into the fire, its shape is forever fixed. Mm. And this is the state of the souls who have died, that their condition is their no to God is forever fixed. Wow. And they may not be happy about where they are, but they don't really want God. You remember the rich man and Lazarus?
4: Yes.
5: Isn't it odd that the rich man doesn't ask to come to heaven? He says, send Lazarus with a pail of water to hell, because I'm in torment down here. Isn't that odd?
4: Oh, my goodness. I never thought like that.
5: Yeah. And also, he hasn't changed. Even though he has to look up to see Lazarus, he still doesn't see his dignity and kind of looks down on him as a step-and-fetch, you know, kind of guy. So in a way, he can't change. It's just his disposition is fixed. Yeah. So this is what's taught to us. And as I say, at some level, yeah, deathbed conversions are much more rare. They do happen, but they're much more rare. And even when they do happen, sometimes I don't know how sincere they are. Sometimes they're just trying to get rid of me. Fulton Sheen told the story of a man. He went in to anoint him, and he said, "Get out of here, you stupid priest!" And all kinds of profanities. And Sheen said, "I will only leave you on one condition." "What?" He says, "That if I can't get back to you while you're dying, that you cry out, 'Jesus, Jesus, Jesus.'" And so he did die that night. And the nurse told him later the next day, he kept crying, "Jesus, Jesus, Jesus." So you never know. You can try to right to the very end, but at the end, there is, remember, temptation from demons too. They're going to try to keep you from that. You know, if you surround yourself with worldly things and demons and so on, they're going to hover around your death too, just like the angels. And you got to decide who you're going to hear.
4: I've really heard that a lot too from priests, that there's that at that moment there's a war. At times there's a spiritual battle for our soul. You have some responsibility there with the deliverance ministry too, don't you, there in your diocese?
5: Mm-hmm.
4: And we get
5: yeah, I've, uh, I'm one of the appointed exorcists, and, you know, we do a combination of deliverance for those who are oppressed, but I've been on at least 15 major exorcisms over the years, and it's grueling. And I can tell you, I've had a little scratch in the eye, and he's for real. Yes. And someone, I think, very high-ranking Jesuit official recently said, oh, he's just an allegory. Well, I guess Jesus never got the memo, because right. Jesus wasn't, you know, being tempted by an allegory. He wasn't casting out allegories all throughout the scripture.
4: Right.
5: So, again, this is silly to think that Satan isn't real and he's an enemy, and we're at war. And we just lose that today. It's like, oh, it's all fine, and it's just, can't we all get along? Like you said earlier, this fake Jesus, who's just sort of a feminized Jesus in some ways. You know, anyway, all I can say is that we have a lot of work to recover a biblical portrait of God and the human person. And what's really the real battle is not about, you know, this little thing or that thing, but about where am I going to spend eternity, and fight for souls, fight for your own soul, fight for the souls of everybody else. But the missionary zeal and the idea of bringing people to conversion is kind of lost.
4: Well, when we get back, I want to talk about what happens to people who never heard of Jesus. I know you talk, mm-hmm. you talk about that in your book.
5: Yeah,
4: it's a really good question, really, and the church addresses it. The church addresses that. I've read it in the Catechism and other documents. We'll be right back with Monsignor Charles Pope. We're talking about his newest book, The Hell There Is. Very important book. You know, I hear about different books every now and then. When I saw this one, I said, I got to get Monsignor on our show. So we'll be right back with more of the Bear Wozniak Adventure. That's it. 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Mahalo to Notre Dame Federal Credit Union for making the Bear Wozniak Adventure possible. Here is a YouTube video short, which is based on an excerpt from my newest book, 12 Rules for Manliness, Where Have All the Cowboys Gone? Where have all the cowboys gone? Where did we go off the rails? The pill, sexual permissiveness, pornography, the sweep right, sweep left, instant gratification culture with no responsibility allows boys to never become men. Boys that are old enough to be men instead seek pleasure, and they escape to gaming and drinking and sex, drugs, and rock and roll. They're just man boys. At best, they're only nice guys. They are far from being good men. It is only when a boy faces adversity and accepts responsibility for himself and for others that a boy grows to be a man.
6: Someone recently asked me, how do you explain that Jesus did so much for people 2,000 years ago, but doesn't now? So I asked, are you letting him make a difference in you now? God has revealed all we need for happiness and peace, but we have to let his word impact the way we think if it's going to make a difference in our lives. St. Paul tells us, be transformed by the renewal of your mind. Jesus told his apostles, who he knew would face tremendous trials, do not let your hearts be troubled. He wasn't inviting them to receive peace. He was commanding them to claim it. Want God's word to make a difference in you? Be transformed by the renewal of your mind. It starts by not letting your hearts be troubled or given to fear, anxiety, negativity, and constant complaining. Fill your heart with gratitude, truth, beauty, goodness, and the things of God. Then, regardless of your circumstances, you'll see Jesus making all the difference in you. This is Chris Stefanik from RealLifeCatholic.com on EWTN Radio.
3: Are you still listening? I thought we warned you to change to an easy listening station. Well, you asked for it. Here is more of the Bear Wozniak Adventure.
4: Aloha and welcome back to the Bear Wozniak Adventure. We call it the Bear Wozniak Adventure because I'm on an adventure. And so are you. Everyone is on an adventure. I think there's a scene in The Hobbit where the Hobbit is about to go out, you know, is getting some belongings to go on a trip, and he goes, I wonder what kind of adventure this is going to be. You know, I wonder what kind of story this is going to be. So we're all on an adventure, but I love my Louis L'Amour Westerns. I have all 105 of Louis L'Amour's Westerns, and my book, 12 Rules for Manliness, quotes a lot of his stuff. And he says that an adventure is just a romantic trip that you have, a romantic way of saying things went really wrong. So we're all on an adventure, and we have with us Monsignor Charles Pope, whose newest book, The Hell There Is. You know, Father, Monsignor, I've had the occasion to be involved in exorcisms too. And man, when you, you know, it's a couple that were spontaneous, someone sharing, bringing someone into their first saying yes to Jesus, and a demon manifests. And you suddenly realize that there is a spiritual battle. And you live in Washington, D.C. A few months ago, I was walking down here on Waikiki Beach, you know, paradise, and I stopped and I said, Cindy, there's something going on in the air right now. I could feel the forces of battle going on in the heavens. And that was just a few days before the election. And we saw this tremendous transformation. So many people said after that election that they, even people that didn't vote for the new administration, said there's something, there's a more of a lightness in the air. But when I go to Washington, D.C., maybe when you're there, you don't sense it as much. But when I go into Washington, D.C., I feel there's on every rooftop, there's a battle.
5: Yeah. It's a cauldron. Battle. Yeah.
4: Yeah. It tell is. Me.
5: Yeah, I do definitely think that, you know, when I get out of the bubble, like outside the Beltway and into the heartland and other places, it's very refreshing to think that people actually talk about other stuff, like the price of corn or the few, you know, or, you know, the price of tractors or, you know, it's just wonderful to hear people thinking about ordinary things like, you know, what am I going to do for my kids, whatever, you know, and hear all politics all the time and everybody's frantic and. Oh yeah. My gosh! Yeah, yeah.
4: Well, so we were talking about the reality of heaven. What happens to? I remember when I first really had a deep experience, conversion experience to the Lord. I was going to Baylor University, Baptist University. Although this was at a Catholic prayer meeting that I experienced my conversion, but I went over to someone's house and really smart guy was there because he was studying for his master's, and he said, "Well, I can't believe a Christian because." If people, the Christians, maybe that was his understanding of the Baptist teaching, even though I was a Catholic, who never have a chance to get to know, hear Jesus' name are going to go to hell. What is the Catholic teaching on those who have never really, there's two things, those who have never really heard of Jesus or people who have been presented a false Jesus?
5: Yeah. Yeah, certainly we have to acknowledge that there are people in the world like that, especially the second category. I think of all the people in the Muslim world who are taught to believe that Christians are blasphemers because they think God has a son. God has no son, they say. Anyway, I could go on, but the point is that there are certainly some who have what we would call invincible ignorance. Now, that doesn't don't interpret it literally, but it's an ignorance that they can't easily overcome. There's something they've either been misled or they just don't know in the first place, and we call that invincible ignorance. It could not easily be overcome. Now, the Second Vatican Council spoke to this, and let me just read you, because, you know, Ralph Martin wrote a very good book, Will Many Be Saved? And Dr. Ralph Martin wrote that, and he dealt a lot with Lumen Gentium 16. But let me read this to you, and it says, Divine Providence does not deny the helps necessary for salvation to those who, without blame on their part, have not yet arrived at an explicit knowledge of God and His grace, but by His grace strive to live a good life. Whatever good or truth is found among them or in them is looked upon by the Church as a preparation for the gospel, and she knows that it is given by the Lord who enlightens all men that they may finally have life. But listen to this. They always leave this last part out. But often men deceived by the evil one have become vain in their reasonings and have exchanged the truth of God for a lie, serving the creature rather than the creator. Or there are some who are living and dying in this world without God are exposed to final despair. Therefore, to promote the glory of God and procure the salvation of these souls, and mindful of the command of the Lord, preach the gospel to every creature, the Church fosters the missions with care and attention. That last part always got left out. Oh, the Vatican Council says that pretty much anyone can be saved. And, well, but it's not a carte blanche. It's not necessarily their salvation is likely. because of all the things that are going on in our crazy fallen nature. We're living in a fallen world governed by a fallen angel, and we have fallen natures. And the church has to, we have to wake up again and start battling for souls. Mm-hmm. And we just don't have any sense of battle today. It's like, oh, well, you know, everyone's basically going to go to heaven. I mean, you know, and that's just not what Jesus teaches. When he's asked the question, he sadly said, are those to be saved, many or few? He said, few. The road to damnation is wide and many follow it. How narrow the road to salvation and how few there are who find it. I'm sure he says that with tears in his eyes. But he knows how we are, that we're stubborn, we're stiff-necked, we're opinionated. We don't like to be told what to do. We bristle at correction. I mean, this is how we are. We're a hard case, Bear.
4: Yeah, it's, you know, I was thinking the application, the Roman roads, the ancient roads, the king's highways, there was a rule that they were supposed to be cleared of anything 200 feet to either side of the road.
5: Mm-hmm.
4: You know, so it feels like it's a nice long walk. But I found, like, riding my motorcycle or like we went into the Big Bend country of Texas, the further, the more and more you get to that mountaintop experience, the narrower the trail becomes.
5: Yeah,
4: where it goes from a wide freeway to a pavement to dirt to walk almost walking on a game trail. It's a narrow path. How did Thomas Aquinas speak of this? Because, you know, isn't it interesting that 95% or probably more of human beings, no matter what culture, nation, or century, believe that there is a God, and within them we have this moral compass. To what degree are we accountable to that compass if we've never heard of Jesus?
5: Yeah.
4: We've never heard the gospel.
5: Well, again, as Thomas and others reason, because God is just, he will apply what a person could reasonably have known to their judgment. He'll judge everyone, you know, impartially, but based on, again, the idea of what they could have reasonably known, and did they live that? And again, I would argue that this idea that, oh, well, everyone's, you know, going to go to heaven, you know, even if they get to purgatory, it's going to be a lot of stuff that's got to happen there. So let's not make light of the fact that we need to be out there. You know, St. Francis Xavier never got the memo that, everybody's really saved.
4: he thought he
5: had to sail to distant lands and preach Christ.
4: Yeah.
5: And not because necessarily he despaired that they couldn't ever, but because he knew that, you know, we got to be honest about how stubborn we are, and stiff-necked. And by the way, I want to say, before you get, you know, I think it was Paul VI who said, you know, we keep asking the question, will those who never heard of Jesus be saved? And I said, we need to have a different question, which is, can we be saved for failing to preach him to them? And I would also add that, again, I'm the one group I'm most worried about, Bear, is not, in the way we have a lot of Catholics who struggle with certain sinful habits and patterns, and they know how to come to confession, and you're compassionate, you keep working with them, and you ask God to bless them, and they make progress little by little. But the ones I'm worried about, and their number is legion, are the defiant. I will not be told what to do. You know, I can do what I want to do, and I will decide if it's right and wrong. And they go on calling, as the book of Isaiah says, woe to those who call evil good and good evil. Woe to them. You know, their number is legion. There's a defiance today that people take up. And they're going to have a surprise.
4: Well, we have 1 minute for you to tell people. And my mother used to say this, the gospel you can tell someone by the time you get in the elevator and get off the elevator. It's very simple. Jesus came to make it simple for us. Tell us what people need to do to be saved. We have 1 minute before we go. I bet you can do it.
5: Just look, admit your sins and run to Jesus. And if you're not baptized, get baptized. Mm. And if you are baptized, get frequent with confession. The Lord gave us sacraments. He gave us his word. He gave us prayer. He gave us the church and the glorious traditions and teachings. Lay hold of these medicines. 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Get to confession frequently. Mass every Sunday and more if you can. But I tell you, the Lord gave us a prescription and medicine. Run to him, listen to him, and take your medicine.
4: Amen. Amen. Monsignor Charles Pope, his newest book, The Hell There Is. Very uplifting book, actually. Tell us where they can find you, Monsignor, please.
5: The book, you say?
4: Where they can find you.
5: Oh, MonsignorPope.com. MSGRPOPE.com. Yep.
4: Thank you, Monsignor, for being with us. We have a tradition here on the show where we say an aloha at the end, and it gets kind of loud because the word ha in Hawaii means breath. Aloha means to give breath, which is that, I think of that as as the Pope John Paul II saying, love is self-donation. And, of course, Aquinas saying it is willing the true good. So when you aloha someone, it's our word for love. So may the breath of the Holy Spirit aloha you. Aloha.
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13: Here's Sarah, a real mom with real reasons for sending her kids to a Catholic school.
14: We still were on the fence, weren't sure if she was going to go to the public school or go to our Catholic school. And I just walked in and I was overwhelmed with this feeling of wanting to be a part of this community. And it must have been the Holy Spirit at work. That's all I can think about. But I just remember looking around and thinking, I can't imagine finding this anywhere else, just this small, close-knit community. And I just knew that I wanted my family to be a part of that. We're surrounded by people who want our kids to be smarter academically. But not only that, they want to help them get to heaven so that we can, you know, rejoice in that kingdom of God together. And they do that at the school. We find the Christ in each other. We love each other.
13: Contact a Catholic school near you. Take a tour and ask questions. Explore financial aid options that may be available. 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
15: school. Here's your Real Presence Radio weather forecast for the Sioux Falls area. For this afternoon, we're looking at mostly sunny skies, highs topping out near 85, and south winds gusting up to 20 miles per hour. Slight chance of showers and thunderstorms for tonight with partly cloudy skies, lows around 70, then sunny skies on Thursday, highs in the upper 80s. If you would like to underwrite the weather segment on Real Presence Radio, please call 877-795-0122. I'm NOCAMS meteorologist Corey Holrath.
16: This Monsignor Tom Richter, the Diocese of Bismarck, serving Queen of Peace Parish in Dickinson, North Dakota. On the third Sunday of Lent, we read the Gospel of Jesus cleansing the temple. As we all know, the temple Jesus desires to cleanse is not a building, but our hearts. And he cleanses them, not by repressing what's inside of them, not by abolishing what's inside of the heart, but by ordering it. I once read that the Hoover Dam was the most destructive river in the United States. It destroyed more crops, more property, more livestock than any other. It did more bad than any river in our country. And then the Hoover Dam was constructed. And this same river, with the same energy, with the same force, was now ordered, channeled, redirected. And that same body of water now irrigates more crops than any river in our country. What once did the most bad now does the most good. Because it is ordered. Jesus does the same thing with the human heart. As the second preface of Lent says, that Lent is a sacred time which God uses to free us from disordered affections. And he can do that if we give him access. And we give Jesus access to the disordered affections in our hearts by prayer, penance, and almsgiving. And so, dear people, I wish to give you a word of encouragement on this third week of Lent to continue your generosity to the Lord so that he may order our hearts and purify them so that we may arrive at Easter rejoicing in the encounter with the risen Christ. God bless you.
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22: 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This is Michael O'Neill. I'm The Miracle Hunter. You've probably heard of various types of miracles, whether it's miracles of the body or miracles of bread or miracles of fire, miracles of water. But how about miracles of snow? We'll be talking today about Our Lady of the Snows and the most famous snow miracle in history. We'll also be talking with author Kevin Wells, who's got a brand new book from Scepter. It's called Coached by the Cure, Lessons in Shepherding with St. John Vianney. And of course, St. John Vianney is renowned as one of the great miracle workers in history, and his feast day is just upon us. It's a perfect time to talk about the Cure of ours. We'll be checking with Kevin Wells in just a little bit. Check out my series, They Might Be Saints, which looks at Americans on the path to sainthood and the search for canonization miracles. And this lines up to my book, They Might Be Saints, available from EWTNRC.com. But each week on EWTN, and also if you go to TheyMightBeSaints.com, you can watch the episodes. They air an episode on EWTN of A New Future Saint. And so coming up on Sunday, August 9th at 1:30 p.m. Central Time, we have They Might Be Saints, Father Michael McGivney. And I examine the canonization cause of Father Michael McGivney, the founder of the Knights of Columbus, who was beatified in 2020. I was there after the miraculous cure of a young boy was attributed to him. That's They Might Be Saints, Father Michael McGivney. Check that one out Sunday, August 9th at 1:30 p.m. Central Time. My other series, Explore with the Miracle Hunter, is the one where I travel around the world to various shrines and other places of miracles, and we present them on EWTN. One of my favorite episodes is coming right out. It's coming up on August 1st at 5:30 p.m. Central Time, and that is La Salette. I travel to the site of the French Alps where the Virgin of Sorrows appeared in tears to shepherd children, asking them for conversion and penance. And that was truly one of the most remarkable places I've ever filmed at. High up, 7,000 feet up in the Alps, at that place of one of the most famous apparitions in history. Check that one out, Our Lady of La Salette, and explore with the Miracle Hunter on August 1st at 5:30 p.m. Central Time. People can also go to explorewiththemiraclehunter.com to watch any of the episodes on demand. Later in the show, we're going to be looking at the Might Be Saint of the Day. For today's day, we've got Blessed Giovanni Bufalari, who died in the year 1350 in Italy, of course. And in 365 Days with Mary, we look at Our Lady of Mercy, Our Lady of Ransom, as she's also known, Barcelona in Spain in the year 1218. Each week, we try to present a different title of Mary from all around the world that lines up exactly to the calendar's date. It might be a feast day, it might be the commemoration of a great miracle, the building of a basilica. But someday, somewhere around the world, each and every day, there's a different title of Mary that lines up to that date. And so the question of the week for this week, we're going to be looking at an interesting one, writing in from Nan. She says, why are some people marooned as blesseds? Does that mean their first miracle was not legit? So people who are on the path to sainthood, they need two miracles to advance from blessed to saint. Why are some people stuck on blessed? What does that mean? I'll do my best to answer that one later in the show. And the miracle of the day, we look at the miracle of the Portiuncula Indulgence. That, of course, is August 1st. Let's take a look at the miracle news. We do this every week where we talk about miracles happening all around the world and those things that relate to miracles. And this is an interesting thing that just popped up this past week.
0: And it's fascinating because we've talked about this many, many times on the show already, that in 2024, the Vatican changed its norms or its rules for investigating supernatural events like Marian apparitions. And so we have had the Vatican apply these new norms to different cases around the world, perhaps 10 or 20 of them, where they've rendered new judgments or reaffirmed old judgments. But they haven't actually invested any new cases using these norms until this past week. And so there is a new case that's being under investigation, or I should say an old case, but an investigation is beginning under these new norms of the Vatican for investigating Marian apparitions. So this is the first fresh start, you might say, for applying these new rules. And so for more than two decades, the small German village of Severnitch has drawn more pilgrims because of reported apparitions received by laywoman Manuela Strack. And beginning on All Saints' Day in the year 2000, she claimed visions of the Blessed Virgin Mary, followed later by reported apparitions of the child Jesus and other saints, or other heavenly figures like the saints. And so thousands have visited the site seeking prayer and conversion, and the Catholic Church has never formally investigated, and of course, therefore has not approved these alleged supernatural events. But rather than issuing an immediate judgment, of course, the Diocese of Aiken has spent years observing the phenomena through ordinary pastoral oversight. Like many of the claims of modern private revelation, Severnitch was allowed to develop while pilgrimages without establishing a formal investigative commission or declaring the apparitions either authentic or false. And so that changed this year when the Diocese of Aiken announced the creation of an official commission to study the alleged apparitions under the Vatican's new 2024 norms for discerning reported supernatural phenomena. And this commission is chaired by a canon lawyer, Professor Stefan Muckel, and he's assisted by additional experts who will examine the reported messages, the visionary, the theological content, and the spiritual fruits associated with the devotion before they make any recommendations to church authorities. And of course, as I mentioned, under the Vatican's new norms, this investigation is not primarily aimed at declaring the apparitions to be supernatural. Instead, the commission may recommend one of several pastoral judgments, ranging from a favorable nihil obstat, meaning that public devotion may continue without doctrinal concerns, to a declaration that the phenomena is not supernatural, if that's what the evidence shows. But the Church urges the faithful to await the outcome of this investigation with prudence, remembering that even approved private revelations are never part of the deposit of faith and are not binding on Catholics. And of course, in addition to the six possible judgments that could come forth according to the new norms, the Church will not be declaring this constate supernaturalitate, established as supernatural. For me, that's one of the sad points of these new norms of the Church, is that it doesn't really give the path forward for declaring anything supernatural without an intervention of the Pope. So we'll see what happens in this particular case, but we'll be reporting on this one as it develops. Let's take a look at Catholic Pub Trivia. We do this every week where we ask a trivia question and give out a prize to an emailer who writes in the fastest with the correct answer. And last week we talked about Eucharistic miracles. And so the question was, how many Eucharistic miracles from North America have been approved by the Catholic Church? And we might imagine that there are many, many Eucharistic miracles happening all around the world. And there have been some, perhaps 100 or less around the world that have been recognized by the Church in some kind of a way. But in North America, there is only one Eucharistic miracle at Tixla in Mexico. And the Eucharistic miracle of Tixla is an event where a consecrated host reportedly began oozing a reddish substance identified in local church studies as human blood and heart muscle tissue. And the event occurred on October 21st, 2006 at the St. Martin of Tours Parish during a parish retreat mass. People can learn all about this Tixla Eucharistic miracle if they go to the on-demand site for EWTN. If you go to Explore with the Miracle Hunter, you can get right to that page and watch that episode on Tixla, perhaps the most stunning of all modern Eucharistic miracles. Now, the question for this week, we're talking about St. John Vianney with Kevin Wells today, and his feast day is coming right up. So this is a question about St. John Vianney. What Marian visionary also claimed visions of St. John Vianney before seeing Mary? So that question again, what Marian visionary also claimed visions of St. John Vianney before seeing the Virgin Mary? If you think you know that question and want to win the prize, the image of the faces of Mary, send me an email to questions@miraclehunter.com, and maybe you'll be the fastest with the right answers. And answers and winners will be posted on the show page on miraclehunter.com. We need to take a short break, but when we come back, we're going to be talking with Kevin Wells, author of the new book, Coached by the Curé, Lessons in Shepherding with St. John Vianney. Stay with us for that.
1: What if beauty was something more than we see? 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

0: Welcome back. You're listening to the Miracle Hunter Radio Show on EWTN Radio. This is Michael O'Neill. I'm the Miracle Hunter, and I'm kind of excited about a series that's out from Scepter Books. It's a connection between saints and coaching. It's this kind of coached by series, and we have a new book that's out. We've interviewed other authors in the past who have written about saints who could be great coaches for us, but we have Coached by the Cure, Lessons in Shepherding with St. John Vianney. And this is a release from Scepter Books. And we're so excited to be joined today by the author, Kevin Wells, who's joined us for previous discussions about Father Aloysius Schwartz and other occasions throughout his book writing career. So thank you so much, Kevin, for joining us again on today's program.
1: Michael, I love being on with you because you hold up the paragons and the titans, and what more do we need is to look up and see the great ones. So thanks for having me on to speak about the Cure of Ars.
0: Absolutely. And I think that you've written a number of books leading up to this one where we point to the priest that we need, we might say, or we're talking about Father Al Schwartz, the great priest who we both paid attention to his life in an episode of They Might Be Saints Together. We interviewed you for that one. And here we have one of the ultimate priests, we might say, or the one of the all-time greats, and we're talking about the Cure of Ars, St. John Vianney. What got you onto this topic?
1: Well, because I love the ministerial priesthood, I grew up in the shadow of my uncle, Monsignor Thomas Wells, who really was a giant in the Archdiocese of Washington for many years. So as a little kid, I saw what good priests are able to do to move souls, convert them, save marriages, you know, get in my head when I was doing knucklehead things and redirect me. And so all these years later, you know, I often get asked, like, hey, Wells, why are you always writing books about priests? And I think I saw firsthand years ago what the power of a good priest is able to do. And I think all these years later, it led to Coached by the Cure, Lessons of Shepherding with St. John Vianney. And I guess the last thing I'll say about this book is I guess I'm just arrogant enough. I wrote it from his tongue. It's from his voice. It's how John Vianney would speak to moms and dads in 2026 to maybe encourage us. This is the way to really build domestic churches in your home, and you are the domestic priest in the home, and you have a share of that priesthood. So he really directs moms and dads as the patron saint of all parish priests about how to be priests in the home.
0: Well, that's incredible. And I there's got to be some challenges, of course, writing in the voice of St. John Vianney, a priest who lived long ago, and now in our modern day and age, we speak very differently. We have a different focus. How are you able to sort of take on that role, and what were the challenges that you ran into there?
1: Well, Mike, you and I love challenges. So we start with, well, I have to get to know the man. So I read three books written on him, including what's considered arguably the best, and that's by Truchot, on his life. But I read two or three other books on his life, so I began to understand the magnitude of what he did in post-revolution France. And I guess as an Irishman and an old sports writer, I took a lot of those stories when he became a priest in 1818, after the Reign of Terror, and what he did to win back a spiritually gutted village, you know, ours, that really very few of the townsfolk were attending mass, and what he had to do to earn their trust after the revolution and to bring them back. And this is the problem that moms and dads are facing today, is too many kids are checked out from the faith, or they left the faith, or they're having trouble raising their children. So John Vianney says, well, moms and dads, I get it. Don't look at me as like a Little House on the Prairie priest, because the characteristics of shepherding, they're immutable. Like, maybe I dealt with just cabarets and loud taverns, and you're dealing with cell phones and AI and scrolling, but your role and my role are identical. So he takes the stories from the past and sort of brings them to modern day issues, and he sort of guides moms and dads to what he did back then, and they can do the same things today.
0: Absolutely. We're talking today with Kevin Wells, author of Coached by the Curé, Lessons in Shepherding with St. John Vianney, and that's out from Scepter Books. And tell us, give us sort of an insight into how he coaches. What is the way that that message is delivered? What is the style or the format that allows these coaching tips to make it through to a modern parent?
1: Well, in reading all those, I would say, 1,000 or 2,000 pages of John Vianney's life, 9 or 10 characteristics came to the fore, and I based, I guess, the 10 chapters in the book off of John Vianney's own life. So, for instance, the first chapter is for mom and dad that they must maintain humility, because you can't really help guide your kids to becoming deeper in relationship with Jesus Christ or the faith if you're just angry because he's checked out. So like chapter one is how, for instance, to give your listener an idea, I think many people know the famous story when early on in John Vianney's priesthood, there was a petition that was sent all around town and was signed by priests, probably 200 or so townsfolk, that petitioned John Vianney to be removed not only from ours, but from the priesthood. They said he was neurotic. They said he was strange, wild-eyed, because from the AMBO, he was preaching prophetically. He was trying to protect their souls as a father. And so this petition to have him removed that was going to be sent to the bishop, one of his few friends, showed him the petition. And John Vianney read the removal of his priesthood signed by all these different folks that he knew in town. And, you know, sort of with teary eyes, he signed his own name and said, yeah, you're right, I'm not worthy. So he kind of lays out the demand of what humility is for a mom and dad. So this is sort of an example of just one example of, I guess, the many 3 or 4 dozens that I give throughout the book.
0: Absolutely. And when we reflect on the life of John Vianney, it's an incredible one. And it includes some mystical experiences, some miracles as well. Tell us a little bit about how in any way sort of his understanding of the spiritual world can play a role in what we learn from his example.
1: I would say that there's many examples of miracles in ours, but I would say the one that I like to point to is he gave all credit to Philomena, the mysterious 3rd century martyr from Rome that was found in a catacomb, a hidden part of the catacomb in the early 1800s. And when he discovered the power of Philomena and how she began to sort of appear throughout the French countryside to different folks with the same story of how she was martyred, he said, you know, God, if I'm going to be a martyr, like a white martyr, for ours, and then I want to offer everything on behalf of Philomena. Philomena is my intercessor. I want to suffer, and if need be, become a red martyr, white martyr. So all the miracles that came, he gave to two people. He gave, well, Philomena gets all the credit, or Our Lady, Mary, gets all the credit. Mm-hmm. And I'll say that, Michael, he in a way, really tried to make of his priesthood a certain servitude or a slavery to Mary. And because he knew that ours was spiritually bankrupt, he said, Mary, I can't stop. So I ask you to show me how to nail my priesthood to the cross, like to crucify my priesthood, to help me to work longer hours for these souls that he felt were going to be damned. And then 18 to 20 hour days every day for his entire priesthood, He worked to get those souls back, and as I think many of your listeners would know, he was known for spending 12, as many as 10 to 12 hours every single day in the confessional. And
0: yeah, let's talk about that. Yeah, his dedication is off the charts with the time in the confessional and his other activities. Talk about the life of devotion to helping the faithful that St. John Vianney had, and how we can kind of learn from that. What can we learn from this great coach and his effort that he put in?
1: Well, you know, what I'm going to say is, so every night, after an 18, 20-hour day, every night he would collapse into bed. But before he actually just shut his eyes and just zonked out, every single night he read from the lives of the saints, because he understood if he wanted, because he loved the saints, number one, and he wanted to be like the saints. That's probably why he is a saint. But he knew that he needed to learn from hard workers, from martyrs, from holy souls. So he just immersed himself in the lives of the saints, and that really helped him stay on path during the hard days when the devil attacked. He was one of the most attacked, I would say, saints down the annals, down the millennia, like Padre Pio, John Vianney, constantly attacked by Satan. So he needed to keep going back to the saints and to Mary and to Philomena so he could serve in this dark time of the post-revolution France.
0: And you did draw the connection between post-revolution France and our modern day. What are these parallels again regarding the lack of faith that we see, even amongst people who purport to be Christians, at least in background?
1: John Vianney saw that that many hundreds of, I would call, fake priests or false priests, or what really is called technically juror priests, they signed the oath to Robespierre during the revolution so they wouldn't be guillotined, so they wouldn't lose their heads. So really they started to preach a false priesthood, a false Catholicism. This is sort of the atmosphere that John Vianney stepped into. So he knew not only were Catholics no longer praying, they weren't attending Mass, they weren't attending the sacraments. So all these years later, in 2026, I'll be candid now, Michael. I think until our church really returns wholeheartedly, full scale, to the demand of what it is to be a follower of Christ, the cost to engage in a deeper, let's say, interior prayer life, or maybe more frequent confessions, or maybe trying to get to adoration more often, or getting a few extra weekday masses in. And until this is really emphasized, then we're always maybe be sort of kind of floating around. And John Vianney wouldn't permit this. And after 20 years in ours, every single town's member came back to the Catholic faith because John Vianney told them what the truth was. And he also told them very candidly the state of their soul did not look good unless they returned to God. And they finally bought in, and they all came back to the faith.
0: Beautiful. And we've got the feast day of St. John Vianney right upon us here, August 4th, coming right up. And for those people who want to learn more about St. John Vianney, tell us what is the best place that people can go to get this book and also to find more about you?
1: Well, I'll make it easy for your listener. I would just go to kevinwells.org. That's kevinwells.org, and they could just order it right off the site or just go to Amazon. But one-stop shopping there at kevinwells.org, and that's they can learn a lot about John Vianney on my site.
0: Wonderful. Well, we're so grateful to you for writing yet another book about great priests, and we look forward to this one and the next one. We thank you so much for joining us on today's program.
1: Thank you, Mike. And that's they can learn a lot about John Vianney on my site.
0: Wonderful. Well, we're so grateful to you for writing yet another book about great priests, and we look forward to this one and the next one. We thank you.

connect with this perhaps most famous of all priests, St. John Vianney. We need to take a short break, but when we come back, we're going to be looking at the question of the week. Stay with us for that.

0: We've all heard of original sin, but what is original blessing? This is Doug Keck this week on The Catholic Sphere. Father Mitch Pacwa, Johnette Williams, and Colin Donovan explain the difference between the two and the heretical implications of the concept of original blessing.
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2: This is Monsignor Matthew Odom. In the name of the Father, and of the Son, and of the Holy Spirit. Amen. The Catholic Church teaches that life begins at conception. Abortion is killing innocent human life. Today, I would like to pray to God, our merciful and loving Father. First of all, for His forgiveness to us, to the world, for taking the road to abortion, for killing the innocent life. Forgive us, Lord, and give us the grace to be converted. You send your Son to deliver us from all evil activities. So help us, Lord, to be men and women who support, who value human life created in your image and likeness. In the name of the Father, and of the Son, and of the Holy Spirit. Amen.
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4: 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This is Michael O'Neill. I'm the Miracle Hunter. Hey, I love getting your questions. People write in from around the world with questions about miracles happening in today's world and those that have happened centuries ago. And, of course, I love getting the email questions. I got a pretty strange and interesting email inbox. It's hard to keep up with all the questions that come in, but I also love answering questions in person. And I do that when I give a talk at different places around the country, whether it's a Catholic parish or a shrine or another event, a conference. I love talking about miracles, Eucharistic miracles and Marian apparitions, how the Church investigates the supernatural, miracles of the saints and other things. And so I usually go around the country 10 or 20 times a year, speak for about 45 minutes, and I love answering questions afterwards. It's my favorite part, to hear what people are thinking about in the world of miracles. And for people who want to contact me to invite me to their parish, you can go to my website, miraclehunter.com, and click on the Contact tab, and you can send me a message that way. And maybe I'll be speaking at a parish near you sometime soon. And coming up soon on August 1st, I'll be traveling to Connecticut. I'll be speaking to the National Conference of the Knights of Lithuania. Recently, I produced a new program on EWTN called Miracles of Shulava, about the apparitions of Our Lady of Shulava, and I'll be presenting that at the conference, and hopefully I'll get some good questions there as well. So look out for that on EWTN On Demand coming soon, Miracles of Shulava. Now back to the question of the week. This the one I got this week, it was quite a good one, and I have to admit, nobody's quite asked me it this way. But I thought it was fascinating. The question is, Dear Miracle Hunter, why are some people on the path to sainthood marooned as blesseds? Does that mean that their first miracle was not legit? Thank you, Nan. Well, thanks, Nan, for your question. And it's pretty interesting, because I think that when we see some, we see, you know, there are perhaps 10,000 saints in the history of the Church, down through all those years, all those places. But we do see people

who are just sort of stuck as a blessed. And I remember as a child knowing of St. Caterita Caquita, and she was a blessed for a very long time and wasn't a saint. And I always thought, what's wrong there? Why is she stuck? Why isn't that cause moving along? And it was only until later, perhaps, becoming the miracle hunter that and spending time writing the book, They Might Be Saints, and the program, They Might Be Saints, that I had a greater understanding of how miracles work in sainthood processes. And, you know, we always think of, well, if these people are up in heaven and they can work all the miracles they want, why aren't they working many, many miracles? And why aren't they approving them? And why aren't all these people saints? Why are people stuck at blessed? And I think when I was reflecting on this, the idea that finding miracles is actually quite difficult, partly because of the seriousness of the criteria. It must be a serious condition, not liable to go on its own. It must be an instantaneous, complete, and lasting cure. And there can be no other crisis which changes the events. And there can be no medical treatment that relates to the cure. And I think in this modern day and age, of course, everybody gets treatment for their diseases and their illnesses. And it's only the cases where the medicine fails, or in the case of where the medicine has not been applied yet, that they will even consider that in Rome. And I suppose that even when on the local level, a miracle is reported to a cause, and that cause does its own investigation on their own dime to investigate and research into whether a miracle happened, always medical miracles with the before and after documentation readily available, then it's submitted to Rome, and then it goes through another process, the medical commission in Rome at the Dicastery for the Causes of Saints. But I think the most interesting part of this whole puzzle is that, you know, when it comes to miracles that are considered for canonization causes, the prayers must be directed to just one singular might-be saint. And I always like to make this joke, but when I'm in trouble and I need a miracle, I'm praying to all my friends, the saints in heaven, Padre Pio and Saint Therese and everyone else who I think is a pretty good miracle worker who can help me. But when it comes to canonization miracles, you've got to be praying to just one person, and a person who isn't even a saint yet. So we might have kind of doubts about, you know, do they have the miracle working powers of a Padre Pio or a Saint John Vianney or a Saint Therese? So I think that the reason why a person prays to just that one saint, and that particular might be saint, is always pretty rare. I think there's a interesting backstory. Anytime somebody picks somebody who's not officially a saint and prays to them, I think everybody's got a special point of connection or a reason for doing that. So it's inherently very rare that people are seeking out miracles from these might-be saints. So it's a great question, Nan. Thank you for your question about that. And but there are some people who have been marooned at blessed, you might say. That doesn't imply they're not in heaven. It just maybe implies that people aren't praying to them, or it's so complicated to actually find a miracle that passes all the criteria and the prayers are directed to just that one person. It takes a certain aligning of the stars, you might say. But it's a great question, Nan. And if you have a question for the Miracle Hunter, you can send me a question to questions@miraclehunter.com, and maybe I'll be answering your question on the air next week. Let's take a look at the 365 Days with Mary project. We do this every week where we look at the Marian devotion of the day as it lines up exactly to the day's date. We all know Lourdes, February 13th, or Guadalupe, December 12th, or Fatima, May 13th, but believe it or not, there's a different other Marian devotion that lines up to each and every day of the calendar year. And so it might be the feast day, it might be a great miracle worked on that date, it might be the building of a basilica, or another celebration that honors Mary in a special way in somewhere around the world on that date. And so for today's day, we've got Our Lady of Mercy from Barcelona in Spain in the year 1218. And the story goes that in an apparition of August 1st to St. Peter, to his confessor Raymond of Penafort, and to King James of Aragon, the Blessed Virgin was dressed in white, in a white long tunic, a scapular and a cloak on her shoulders, and a fine lace mantilla veiling her shoulders, veiling her hair. And some images have her even carrying two bags of coins for use in ransoming Christians imprisoned by the Muslims, or her arms extended with open chains, a symbol of liberation. And another name for this title is Our Lady of Ransom instead of Our Lady of Mercy. And through these men, she established the Mercedarian religious order, which comes from the Spanish word for mercy, merced,
and its members would seek to free Christian captives and offer themselves for an exchange, and a feast day was instituted and observed on September 24th, and it was extended to the entire church by Innocent XII in 1696. And that's today's 365 Days with Mary devotion, Our Lady of Mercy from Barcelona in Spain in the year 1218. For more information on this fascinating devotion or any of the hundreds of other Marian devotions from around the world, you can go to the website, 365dayswithmary.com. You can pick up the book, download the free app from the iOS App Store, or go to the Facebook page for 365 Days with Mary. And on your Facebook feed, you can get a new title of Mary each and every day. Let's take a look at the miracle of the day. We do this week, every week as well. We try to find a miracle that happened or is related to the day's date. And today is August 1st, and we've got the miracle of the Portiuncula Indulgence. And the story goes that on a summer night around the year 1216, while praying in the Chinese chapel of Our Lady of the Angels, known as the Portiuncula, near Assisi, St. Francis experienced a vision of Christ and the Blessed Virgin Mary surrounded by angels. And Christ asked Francis what grace he desired for the salvation of souls, and he boldly requested that anyone who visited this little church with sincere repentance and sacramental confession would receive a full pardon from their sins. And Christ granted the request, and Pope Honorius III later confirmed the extraordinary privilege. It was originally limited to the Portiuncula Chapel. The indulgence was eventually extended to all parish churches and Franciscan churches on August 1st, allowing countless faithful to receive this spiritual grace. And the event is remembered as a miraculous sign of God's mercy flowing through one of Christianity's humblest chapels. And that is the miracle of the day today on August 1st, the miracle of the Portiuncula Indulgence. We need to take a short break, but when we come back, we'll be talking with our next guest. Stay with us for that.

0: We're speaking today with Michael O'Neill. He is, of course, the Miracle Hunter, very well known on EWTN Radio, and a similar program on EWTN Television called Explore with the Miracle Hunter. Michael, do you get much feedback from your listeners and your viewers on the topics that you talk about and the places you've been?
1: Well, one of the great blessings of working with EWTN and having the job that I do is that I love to be able to tell the stories of miracles on radio and on television. And one of the great aspects of that has been the Explore with the Miracle Hunter television series, in which I've been able to travel to so many shrines around the world, always places of great miracles. That's how I choose where we go. And it's so fun to film and then to edit these up and have them broadcast on EWTN. But Catholics know around the world about Fatima, Lourdes, Guadalupe, these big-name miracle places. And, of course, those are very important and inspirations to me and Catholics around the world. But I love when we air an episode about a little-known place that most people haven't heard of. Even devout Catholics who are kind of tuned into miracles will send me an email and say, you know, I've never heard of that. Why don't people know this story? And I feel so emboldened and encouraged to do more stories because that's part of the mission to spread God's great work through miracles around the world. And not too long ago, I was all over South America visiting many of those incredible Marian shrines and places of miracles. And Our Lady of Guadalupe will always stand above and beyond, and the ability to stand in front of her image up close and personal, 1 foot away, was a great honor and blessing for me. You know, a sort of a culmination or a big moment in my love for Our Lady of Guadalupe. But when we climbed to the top of Mount St. Michel in northwest France, that iconic monastery on top of an island at the end of the world, you might say, as you gaze over the ocean, to me, being able to climb that and film that and bring that footage home, to me, that was my ultimate explore moment as the Miracle Hunter, going to that great place where it is believed that St. Michael the Archangel influenced in some way the building of that iconic structure. So for me, that stands above and beyond, although many of the places around the world are close seconds.
0: Thank you, Michael. Always a fascinating program, The Miracle Hunter. We air it every Saturday at 1 p.m. Eastern and again at 7 p.m. Eastern on EWTN Radio. 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
3: 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This is Michael O'Neill. I'm the Miracle Hunter. One of the things that we talk about when we talk about miracles is the impact they've had on the world. And we talk about things like sacramentals, perhaps the rosary given to St. Dominic in the year 1206, or St. Simon Stock receiving the brown scapular, or St. Juan Diego receiving the tilma of Our Lady of Guadalupe, or the miraculous medal received by St. Catherine Laboure. And we also talk about the influence that they've had as far as building of churches around the world. Believe it or not, there have been many miracles that have resulted in churches, and some very big ones at that. And I think five of the largest 12 churches in the world have sort of a miraculous backstory where, as a result of a Marian apparition or other miracle, it went on to house a church in that location. And one of the most famous cases in all of Christian history, and maybe one of the very early ones, relates to Our Lady of the Snows. There was a miracle there, perhaps a Marian apparition, or we might want to say just a miracle of snow, that led to the building of St. Mary Major, one of the four papal basilicas or major basilicas found in Rome. And so we're so excited today because we're coming up on next week's program, we'll be having a new episode of Explore with the Miracle Hunter, where I'll be visiting Rome and telling the story of St. Mary Major, as well as the apparitions received by Alphonse Ratisbonne, also in Rome. And so we're excited today to talk with someone from the rector of the Shrine of Our Lady of the Snows in the United States, and that is Father David Uribe, and the shrine is in Belleville, Illinois. Welcome to the program today, Father David.
4: Thank you very much for having me.
3: Well, this is kind of an exciting devotion. I think that many Americans don't know that, despite us having a very large shrine, your shrine here in Belleville, Illinois. And I've been to your shrine myself, being an Illinois guy myself. So we're excited today to talk about this. But I think that people should know more about this Our Lady of the Snows devotion. And it's celebrated every August 5th in Rome with a drop of white rose petals at St. Mary Major. So it's celebrated even to this day, even though it dates back to the 4th century. So let's just dial it back a little bit. What happened, according to pious tradition, with Our Lady of the Snows?
4: Yes, well, you know, every time our Heavenly Mother intervenes with, you know, with us in some fashion, it is always around some type of event or, you know, happenings that are going about. And back in the 4th century, of course, you know, what was real prominent at the time, at least what they were getting over was the persecution of Christians, you know, from the time of Jesus, you know, the time of the apostles, you know, the Romans and the Jewish authorities were going after anybody who was following the footsteps of Jesus of Nazareth, you know, and trying to disprove that he was the Son of God and the Messiah. And so it was an immediate threat to the Jewish authorities, of course, and more importantly, to Rome. And Rome wanted to crush anything that was so powerful. And so, of course, you know that it led to the destruction of the temple in the year 70. You know, at least for the Romans to get that control of the Jews, and then as well. So the persecution that happened ever since then. And a lot of it was that, you know, Christians were being thrown into the underground church, you know, into the crypts, into the different places where they could gather in secret and they can gather in prayer and, you know, to celebrate, you know, the Eucharist in memory of Jesus as he asked. And, of course, all the blessings and all the prayers and all the just the communities that could form together. And so if you imagine that was the reality for the Christians for the first, you know, 2.5 centuries, then that, you know, was in a sense, was a lot of prayer going up to God to be liberated from this persecution to being sought out by the Romans. So when we get up to the year of, you know, about the year 323 to 324 to 325, you know, when finally a Roman emperor finally was more of a businessman and he said, you know, we've spent too much time and energy and effort and certainly finances to get rid of these followers of Jesus, these Christians as they were already known. And so, you know, they finally, as a businessman, he said, you know what, let's just do away with this. Let's just tax them and allow them to, you know, practice their faith and just freedom, religious freedom on their part. And so when he put out an edict in the empire that said that Christians are now allowed to, you know, they'll be able to pay a tax just to do what they wanted to do and they can practice freely. Well, you know, for the Christian community, that was an answer to many, many prayers for many, many decades and of course, centuries for them to be liberated from that. So in the expression for them to, you know, really express this new faith that they're able to give glory to God and to build the church that they really wanted to, they wanted to go to the heart of the empire, and that's Rome. And so in Rome, that is where they wanted to build the great churches, especially in the great testaments of the apostles. So they knew that they could build a church for St. Peter, right where he was buried on Vatican Hill. So that's where we have the present church for the Basilica of St. Peter. Then they wanted to go find St. Paul, where he was buried, and just outside the wall. And so there we have the great Basilica Church of St. Paul. You know, and then the Lateran family had a place, you know, at time and resources that they had property as well, where they wanted to build a church as well. And so that's St. John Lateran to be dedicated as a cathedral, as what we know as a cathedral today for the Diocese of Rome. Well, they also wanted, they came together and they said, we want to build a great church in honor of Mary. And so at that time, you know, 325, 326, they said, well, you know, Mary, the other places had physical locations within the city to build these great churches in the glory of God for all that God has done. And now that they're able to express their faith even more so, that they're able to go forth and do that. So they wanted to build this church in honor of Mary. And so what they did was, at the time, the successor of Peter just said, let's put it into prayer, you know. And so they put it into prayer. And it wasn't until about 30 years later, we believe in the year 358, that this childless couple, who were great Marian devotees, great faith in Christ and in the church. They had been praying for a long time to find this place for this church. Well, the gentleman falls asleep, and this is August the 4th of the year 358. And so he falls asleep, and in his sleep he has a dream where Mary sends a message and says, you know, where there is snow, build my church there. So I'm sure that he got up in the morning. As everybody knows, August is the hottest month in Rome, and it is the warmest. Even the Romans, they leave the city and they go up into the mountains and they go to other places where they can, you know, experience a cooler month. So he probably got up in the morning and just said, you know, we'll look for snowfall, the next snowfall, wherever that falls, that's where we'll look. Well, he began to hear chatter on the roadside, outside the houses, in the roads, that there was a snowfall on a small hill, the Esquiline Hill there in Rome. And so he and his wife went out and they looked and they wanted to witness it, because he knew that in his dream that Mary had given that message, where there is snow, build my church. Well, as soon as they got to the spot, and sure enough, there was snow on the ground, that's where he began to tell people that he had received this message from Mary. At the same time, the successor of Peter, which is Liberius, he also showed up at the place, because he had also heard about this miracle snowfall, and he began to express the same thing as well. Mary said to me in a dream that where there is snowfall, that this is the place to build the church. And as they all came together, and as legend shows, it's Liberius who was there, who's outlining, you know, the outer walls of the church and what we know today as St. Mary Major. And so we give credit to, you know, the snowfall because of what Mary had indicated to these two faithful folks, and more importantly, to the people of God. But more importantly, that if when the churches are built, that's just verification that God wants the graces that come with everything that a temple church brings about, that is always going to be a site where God gives his blessings and graces to his people. And so this is what we believe, and this is what we continue to honor in the fact that Mary, in speaking for God, is that, you know, we can certainly build these churches in which we can bring about the graces that God wants. And so we, you know, in a month that's very, very contrary to what, you know, the snowfall can bring, that this is what that means. And this is why we celebrate the miracle snowfall, even to today, within the St. Mary Major Church, where we have the falling of the white rose petals on the top.
5: Absolutely. We've been talking today with Father David Uribe, giving this amazing story, this backstory of the building of St. Mary Major. And as he just mentioned, that every August 5th, that's celebrated in Rome, where they drop these white rose petals from the ceiling. And this is not just a devotion that stays in Rome, stays in Italy. Here in the United States, we have a national shrine of Our Lady of the Snows in Belleville, Illinois. I've been there myself. I'm an Illinois guy myself, and so I've traveled there and been to that shrine, which is a very well-developed shrine. There's just about everything that a pilgrim would want when they're visiting a shrine. Talk to us a little bit, Father David. How did this shrine come to be in Belleville, Illinois?
4: Sure. Yeah, we are located in Belleville, Illinois, just right outside of St. Louis, Missouri. We're just about 15 minutes east of downtown St. Louis, just crossing the Mississippi River, which makes it, you know, Illinois. The current location of the shrine right now was built, started in 1958, and it started with the grotto here, and then immediately was built for an outdoor amphitheater church. And that's what we have that was built in the 1960s. And that's with the big crowds that we had back in the days. You know, people would come on devotion, and they would come on pilgrimage to really be part of the celebration of Our Lady of the Snows. And more importantly, that Our Lady, who's always protected, especially in difficult circumstances, that Our Lady would always bring in this hope and especially the healing that people would always respond to. And so here we have this national shrine. It is the largest outdoor shrine in North America. And so we do have lots. It's about 90 acres of lots of different places, devotions. We certainly have a mass schedule. There's confessions every day. You know, we're well known here to have people to come in from lots of different places to come and receive the sacrament of reconciliation, but then as well as to be part of the programming that we have as well throughout the year.
5: Wonderful. Well, we're so grateful to you, Father David Uribe, for giving us the fascinating backstory of the Shrine of Our Lady of the Snows in Belleville, Illinois. And people can learn more about that and visit the shrine. And you have a great website or a great URL. It's snows.org, which is a great great way to get connected to your site. And how can people find out more? What's the best way for people to visit your shrine?
4: Yeah, certainly by visiting our website. We've got lots of information there, snows.org, snows.org. Or you can call our main number directly, and that's 618-397-6700. And so you can call and just continue to just ask the questions. We have lots of different services. And then, you know, especially during this time of the year, we begin with our Way of Lights, which is a journey to Bethlehem. And so we turn this large acreage into lots of different, you know, we put up so many lights, over 1.5 million lights, to really represent that journey to Jerusalem. Our grotto turns into the nativity scene, and we have lots of different activities and whatnot. And that's been a tradition for over 50 years called the Shrine Way of Light. And so it's a family tradition. We welcome everybody, especially at this time of the year.
5: Well, this is a great time of year to go visit the Shrine of Our Lady of the Snows in Belleville, Illinois, outside St. Louis. People can find out more at snows.org. Thank you so much, Father David Uribe, for joining us on today's program.
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5: 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That was Father David Uribe from the National Shrine of Our Lady of the Snows in Belleville, Illinois. Sounds like they have some beautiful things planned, as is the tradition around this Christmas season.
1: 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Also, Father David Uribe joined us to talk about Our Lady of the Snows. 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That airs on August 1st at 5:30 p.m. Central Time, or available at explorewiththemiraclehunter.com. And I'd like to thank you for joining me today on Miracle Hunter, where from claims of healings and visions to the world's most inexplicable events, whether you're a believer or a skeptic, the truth is always worth a hunt. Talk to you next week.

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9: Here's your Real Presence Radio weather forecast for the Sioux Falls area. For this afternoon, we're looking at mostly sunny skies, highs topping out near 85, and south winds gusting up to 20 miles per hour. Slight chance of showers and thunderstorms for tonight with partly cloudy skies, lows around 70. Then sunny skies on Thursday, highs in the upper 80s. If you would like to underwrite the weather segment on Real Presence Radio, please call 877-795-0122. I'm NOWCAST meteorologist Corey Holrath.
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17: Are you ready for the question?
18: I am ready for today's question.
19: I don't know if I can get my mind off this, actually.
17: What do you do in seasons where it's hard to hear the Lord's voice or feel his presence and prayer feels dry or quiet?
18: The classic question, what do you do about dryness in prayer? Hard to hear his voice.
16: Let me take the first shot here.
19: All right.
16: Oh, that was
17: a mess.
18: Okay. Wow. What do you do? This is season four. Do you think we'll ever get to the point?
19: That was really bad.
16: Right. What do you do in seasons of dryness when it's hard to hear the Lord's voice? I hope that somebody at least will take kind of the contrary approach of really pressing in or breakthrough during these seasons. But I'll just speak from personal testimony. The church is so rich in her tradition, and a lot of times the structure of the church can be something that comes under fire as like old, antiquated, difficult to move, inflexible. And during times when an individual lacks the sensitivity and the
18: fervor,
16: the newness, right, of a daily prayer experience with the Lord, it's those times that the stability of the church can be very helpful, right? So I know in my own experience, whether it's a long season or whether it's a short season of seeming dryness in prayer or the inability to hear or to connect with God or to feel my times of prayer or those times of connection, it's actually those times that I have felt very invited into the structure of prayer, like the Liturgy of the Hours or the consistency of praying the rosary, of being able to be assured that this time of prayer is very valuable, even and in spite of the fact that it doesn't feel meaningful to me. But I can know that every day that I go to the gym, even if I'm not feeling results, they're happening, right? And the church in her beauty and richness actually gives us those tools in a very real way.
18: I love that. Yeah. Liturgy of the Hours, it's not my go-to daily prayer.
16: Yeah.
18: But in those seasons of dryness, it is the renewal of prayer for me. Cause it's just like,
16: me too.
18: This is guaranteed prayer time for me. It's structured for me. I don't have to worry about wavering in and out. And then honestly, once you get back into the Psalms, it's just like, then the freshness comes.
16: Yep.
18: And so I think but it's providing you the readings and the Psalms, and it's just the structure actually does provide for consistency until the fervor returns.
16: Yeah.
20: Well, and we're like that in relationship in general, right? So if prayer is relationship, when relationship is seeming like stale or something like that, doing something else that has worked before or that's like tried and true, right? Like I do in marriage, right? It's like, hey, when was the last time we had a date night? Let's actually go out to dinner. Like nothing, we don't have to do anything crazy. Let's go out to dinner. And the connection that happens just by making a very simple adjustment and asking a very simple question can be huge.
16: Yep.
18: I even do it when like, I could see that my son was struggling these last couple weeks, and we just kind of felt distant from each other. So I was just like, hey, we're going to start doing shorter Christian prayer again in the morning. So like Liturgy of the Hours, it's not just a great way for you to have consistency in prayer. It's a great way for you to have consistency in prayer with your spouse or with your kids. And because it does, it just like, it's prayer that's there for you.
16: Yep. Yeah. And whether it's that, or whether it's a commitment to the rosary or gospel readings,
20: sure. I mean,
16: just something that is consistent, and the church provides really good consistency. One final note on this to close out my two cents is don't try to hyper spiritualize these seasons of dryness. I know for me, for example, it's consistently difficult for me to pray in times when I'm physically sick.
20: Yeah.
16: Right. Cause my mind's just not in that space.
20: Physical desolation.
16: And through like a time of major transition, you know, oftentimes we'll hear that our missionaries here at Damascus will have trouble praying when we go home for Christmas break for the first time or Thanksgiving break, because I'm stepping outside of my routine into something new. Like those are great times to realize, okay, I'm feeling terrible today. I'm exhausted today. Let me pull up my Divine Office app. Let me pull out my Liturgy of the Hours book. Let me pull out my scripture, and I'm just going to sit and I'm going to commit to read. I'm going to commit to participating.
20: Yeah. Yeah.